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1: I think what you're trying to ask is, why am I so insistent? My job is to somehow make them curious enough or persuade them by hook or crook to get more aware of themselves and where they came from and what they are into and what is already there, and just to bring it out. 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
0: On WURD.
2: Yes. Oh, hello and welcome back to the Envy McKee Show, aka Stanford University, the only honor school for modern mystics. My name is Envy McKee. Our ship front for the month of August is the art of being power, presence, opportunity, wielding, energizing returns. And joining me now in the woo-woo metaphysical studio, we have the DJ Frosty Phoenix, a.k.a. Eric Dixon, our Dean of Fellowship and Change, in the building. How you doing, Eric?
3: I'm good this evening. How are you, sis?
2: I'm working it out. And we also have our Dean of Art, Artistry, and Creative Expression, Katakia, in the building. How you doing, sis? You can't hear?
4: I can't hear. Is the mic on?
2: Yeah, the mic is on. You can hear me, Eric?
3: Yes.
2: You can hear me, Nate?
5: Yes, ma'am.
4: I can hear you, not Envy.
2: You might have to come out and come back in. And Nate?
4: I'll check what things are going on my side.
2: Okay. She couldn't even hear me say that.
3: Very true. That's right.
2: Oh, Lord.
3: Yeah, there we go.
2: So how you doing, Boat?
3: Making it. Keep my head down, getting my work done.
2: Yeah? That's what it is now. We just keep our heads down. You get your work done?
3: Yeah. There's so many different things going on between discourse online and people distrusting the government and whether or not you can even trust your community. There are people, it's not that anybody is so divisive anymore, or that people weren't divisive before or have a difference of opinion before, but now the online discourse is just so much louder.
2: It's noisy. Can you hear Katakia?
4: I do.
2: Cool. Oh, wow. Awesome.
3: The online discourse is so loud. And it's not anything new. It's how social media came to be. And people said, wait, you can do what? You can type out your whole opinion on a paragraph on Facebook, several paragraphs if you wish, and people can either like or dislike or engage with you. I can find the people that finally agree with me. If nobody else in my town agrees with me, I can find someone in some other state, some other place that follows me and can validate my thinking on certain things. And with that discourse online and just how things are elevating the discourse of politics, yet people seem to be more uninformed than ever, which is really, really interesting.
2: It's fascinating. It is fascinating. With all this information and technology at our fingertips, folks are dumber than ever. But that's not, we're talking about power tonight.
3: define that point in power and really talking about.
2: Our shift prompts, again, for Argus is the art of being power, and that's standing for presence, opportunity, wielding, energizing returns. And Onika and I were talking about my journey down south and my unintentional curriculum. I listened to the 1619 Project. I listened to The Fire Next Time with James Baldwin. I listened to my fifth book that I'm currently editing. And I listened to Sit With Me by Onika Mays. And was interesting was how each of those books and the journey down south and back up reminded me of the African American Museum in DC. Have either of you been?
3: Not yet. I want to.
4: Not yet.
2: No, I haven't been. My God. And I think I said this before. We need to do a road trip.
3: Because
2: y'all
3: nice.
2: Need to see it. Y'all, I mean,
3: nice.
2: It's so powerful.
5: But it's just it is interesting being a black person in this country now, with all that we, like, our ancestors have experienced, and all that we individually experience, and trying to find our way to freedom, which seems like a daunting task, because you think in the land of the free and the home of the brave that freedom would be the foremost thing that we are. But it's not just us that ain't free. As Tavis Red Tailhawk, our Dean of Indigenous Education, has pointed out so many times, we all still on the slave ship. All of us. And it's just a matter of recognizing that we are. But even still recognizing that we are, what is the path to freedom? And I'm coming to the conclusion that we gonna have to free ourselves, like, individually, before we can recognize what it looks like to be free as a collective. What do you think about that, Katakia?
4: I agree. What you were just talking about with freedom, it made me think of a conversation I had with an Uber driver recently. And he was talking about people who are homeless or people who are addicts and how they live a certain lifestyle. And he said that all they do is find their high and focus on the next time they can get it. And I said to him that perspective is a funny thing. Because you could look at them and think they're crazy, but I'm pretty sure they're looking at us and thinking that we're crazy. And that they think that we're probably doing the same thing. That we're chasing a high, like something that feels good, and we spend all this time getting towards there. And he didn't understand me at first. But then when I kind of elaborated and I said, well, can't you, like, don't you have the feeling where you can't wait to the weekend or go on vacation? And you spend all this time working and you're willing to trade your time and life force and time with all the other things you could be doing to get to that point where you feel, like, amazing? So it's the same thing. It's the same thing. So we're judging other people's cages.
5: Yes, ma'am. Mm-hmm. Yes, ma'am. We're judging other people's cages. Mm-hmm. But the reality is, we all ain't free to something.
4: Yeah.
5: Like, we ain't free to this world, the way this world is set up. Mm-hmm. We're not free. Like, in order to survive, that's what we're taught anyway. We have to, you know, be a part of the system that is not nourishing for us. And like you said, does not, there are countries in this world where August is shut down, like nobody's working there, everyone's on holiday, but this country, right, like in Europe mostly, but in this country, the home of the slave, the home of the most diabolical slave trade that ever existed. Do you feel what I'm saying? And what I am reminded of is that saying, if one of us ain't free, none of us are free. And how interwoven that chattel slavery impacted the people that enslaved us. That idea, the spiritual principle that you only get to keep what you give away. And so that idea that, because if you think about it, even in their denial of it, the reason why we don't have universal health care, the reason why we don't have all of the things that would make this country especially more closer to a perfect union, closer to human, let's just start there, is because of chattel slavery.
3: In comparison, and not to throw, because I haven't done enough history, enough research on history, because slavery is not a new term when it comes to the history of human beings, but from our recent few hundred years, the slavery of African American people,
5: chattel slavery is a different thing. Enslaving, trafficking humans for profit, like creating a whole industry of trafficking humans. Chattel slavery is unique to this. They bred us like cows. They bred us to sell. once Europe said, I'm going to say Britain said, we not doing this anymore. They were like, bet, we have enough. That was the energy. We have enough. Mm. We can just breed these. And then knowing it's wrong and justifying it with systems. Knowing that something in the soul gets remiss, but creating systems and trying to justify it with pseudoscience and pseudo histories and all of these things and laws.
3: Psychological warfare.
5: Yes. Yes. Mm-hmm. To maintain a system they know was
3: bullshit.
5: They sold their soul for some dollars. Mm-hmm. And they continue to. Mm-hmm. Because there's a lack of spiritual and intellectual maturity. Mm-hmm. And then called meritocracy. Look what we got. The most mediocre people on the planet running this country. The most cartoonishly mediocre people. Yeah. But that's okay. Because at least they ain't black. There's something not sane. That's a cage. And we don't have what humans could have because black people would get it too. And that would make them wrong. Do you know what I'm saying? From all that has been done. But this conversation really and truly is about power. What does power look like? Like, if you think about how people think that they are wielding power, the force, the might, and then turning out that really isn't power. The way that religion is wielded as power. But it's really not. What are you thinking about, Eric?
3: It's control.
5: Mm-hmm. Is control power?
3: By the wielder. Pseudo power. Thought and believed to be in control of the situation. Hmm. When we're talking about power, you have the power over an individual when they do not know that they have the power to remove themselves from that situation or change their scenario in that situation, their place and relationship in that situation. Then yes, power. Obviously, this would be one sided, but power can be in manipulation. That is power. That is.
5: So going back to the mental warfare, mm-hmm. that you're talking about, the psychological warfare, you call it.
3: Yeah.
5: Is that power, though?
3: Yes. But is it the right kind of power?
5: Are there different kinds of power?
3: Believe that there's self-power and manipulation, because then that, in turn, empowers the person or persons inflicting that power. But then there is self-empowerment. When you have full control generally over your feelings, your well-being, your, like, how you carry yourself, like, the words are escaping me, but overall, in general, power of oneself, power of one's universe, if you will, like, being more aware of the things that you do, I think that's a power in itself when you're able to be self-sustaining in certain ways, whether it's talking about emotionally, financially, spiritually, and by self-empower, I mean whatever you subscribe to, right? You know, whatever belief you subscribe to.
5: Mm. What do you think, Takia?
4: Well, piggybacking on what was just said, I think a lot of people connect to the idea of power over people. And whenever I think about that type of power, I think that it only exists if there's other people around.
5: So that isn't really power, is it?
4: So I think it's an illusion of power where people think that, because usually you have to find some people or places or situations that come across as less powerful than you. And if you're able to control something, what did it have power to begin with? You know, like, are people choosing strong people to control, or are people taking easy targets, or do you have to dampen the mind of a strong person in order to have control over them?
3: Whether or not that maintains eventually, whether something will be contained or not, but that's still what it is. Mm-hmm. If you contain water,

0: power is within its flexibility.
1: Right. Water is, not that water is sentient, let's not go there.
0: Yeah, but, you know it's not.
1: Right, I mean, but.
0: Yeah, we're made up of a lot of water. There's a lot of water everywhere.
2: How you know it's not?
1: What's the meme for Idris Elba? Keep talking.
2: This is where the conversation gets moved. I want to read y'all something real quick. Let me find it. If you tell me I moved it. Oh, here it is. This is a quote by Bashar. You choose at every moment whether to exhibit the idea of power or not. But heed the idea that while you may think that certain actions show power, the true demonstration of power is awareness, compassion, and the lightest possible touch. That which has the greatest power requires the lightest possible touch to get something done. A great deal of pushing comes from those who feel powerless, that feel they must manipulate and push things into the direction they wish them to go. Those who already know they are part of the infinite. Those who already know there is no power greater than the one they are already a part of need not exercise a demonstration, for they know in their allowance, all things fall into place. That allowance is the greatest power that can be reflected to anyone else. So hearing that, right? I love that quote by Bashar. The first time I read it, I had to keep it close because it made me reimagine my idea of what I thought power was. And reimagine what people say power is. And I think if we're going to have a conversation about power, we have to recognize that the things that we have seen as as power, the things that we have acquiesced as power. Like I keep seeing in my mind's eye that elephant, that one of the most powerful animals on the planet, being held to a chair with a string on its foot. That elephant at any point can knock some sense in or out of somebody, but it has been trained. It has been domesticated,
1: right,
2: to stand by the chair with the string on its foot.
1: Right. So I take that back. Like I said, in pseudo power, where they want to give it language, but I'll take that back. I don't know. It's funny. My analogy is going to start going into Game of Thrones territory when we're talking about power.
2: Come on.
1: But I love your analogy with the elephant. It's almost like the same psychological warfare that. Telling the elephant that string is the only thing keeping your family alive, something of that sort. It's like, well, I can't go then. Mm-hmm. You know, whether I can move this string or not is the matter of the point, is that it will cause something detrimental to my health. Therefore, my power, which is what it is constricted by whatever this power says I can or cannot do. It has power over me.
2: So can we say that? And this is something to ponder as we go to break. Can we say that all power is self-power?
0: I think true power, I guess it depends on if you consider source, but I think it's self-power.
2: But we are.
0: We are source.
2: We are source.
0: Yes, yeah. I would say yes.
1: Yeah, we're not batteries. You can't, depending on what you, well, that's another conversation about what fills you. That's one part of another part of the conversation over the break. But internal power, yes. To that question, yes, your internal
2: power. If all power is self-power, is there external power?
1: That's what I probably want to go into after that.
0: I think there's a performance of external power. But just because you perform something, it doesn't make it what it is. That's what it looks like on the outside.
2: But performances only work if you have a script and if you have an audience. Something to ponder as we go to break. This is the Evie McKee Show right here on WRD, Progressive Black Talk Media. We'll be right what, Frosty?
1: We'll be right black.
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4: 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Our hope that if we work hard enough and believe

0: in ourselves, then we can be whatever we dream, regardless of the limitations that others may place on us.
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12: Welcome back into the Envy McKee Show right here on WURD, Progressive Black Talk Media. Why, yes, this is Starfolk University, the only on-air school for modern mystics. And yes, my name is Envy McKee. Yes, I am. In the Wu Metaphysical Studio with me, we have Katakia, Dean of Art, Artistry, and Creative Expression, and also Eric Nixon, our Dean of Fellowship in Change. Ow, ow, ow. We also, our sitcom for the month of August is The Art of Being Power. And power is standing for presence, opportunity, wielding, energizing returns. And I think it's powerful and important. We don't often define the words. We used to back in the day. Remember, Frosty, we used to, when we had new shift prompts, the first week we would define the words and have a whole conversation on the definition of it. But I think with power, it's important that we do that because I feel like so many people are walking the planet with definitions that are not helping them understand what they're working with. And we've come to this really interesting, I don't know if it's a conclusion, but I feel like a place where we're recognizing that true power is an internal one. Because if you know that you are power and powerful, then you don't fall for the okie doke. You can potentially undomesticate yourself, as the great sage Bumi Moses pointed out. I think awareness is a part of it. But we also came to a place where we recognize that power can be performative. Somebody can make you feel like they're powerful even when they're not. And we recognize that with any performance, is it really a performance if you don't have an audience and a script? You know what I mean? So there's a script to power, or to the performance of power. And I've been thinking about that series on Netflix, the Shonda Rhimes series about the white girl with the accent that convinced everybody that she was rich, and she was really.
11: Oh, poor. I think I remember what you're talking about.
12: Anna,
11: I forgot what it's called, though.
13: Anna Defy.
12: Yes, that lady.
11: Based on a true story.
12: Mm-hmm, that lady. And what was interesting, and I always felt like it was interesting, I couldn't get through the whole series because her voice just was grating my nerves. But what was interesting about that series is that her performance of wealth was mean. She was just mean to people. When people called her out on her BS, she didn't pay this, she didn't pay that, whatever it was, all she had to do to get people, to convince people one more day, was be rude. And so her performance of wealth and power was rude, it was mean, it was disrespectful, it was calling people out their name, you broke bees and this, that, and the other. And think about how power is performed. What are some of the performances of power in this society? It's being mean, it's being rude, it's calling people out their name. The boo-boo kitty in chief does that all the time. His rise to power was being an a-hole to everybody. And we said, oh, we didn't, but some of them people did. He must be powerful. So what does that say about the performance of power? What does that say how we perceive the performance of power?
13: Well, when you gave the example of that Netflix series, it made me think about, I didn't think about her coming off as mean. Well, she did it at certain moments, but it's also, it's like a confidence where you don't receive no.
12: Mm-hmm.
13: Like when you're domesticated for so long, you think that no is kind of your baseline and that you have to settle. And people who perform power or may have some type of power over other people, they don't really take no. They always feel like there's another way.
12: Mm-hmm.
13: And there's some people that walk into a room and they just feel like the answer should always be yes.
12: Hmm. At somebody else's expense.
13: Possibly. In this case, yes.
12: Well, what other case would there be? If I'm telling you no, we're talking about consent now. If I'm telling you no and no thank you, but you still continue.
13: Yeah. Well, think about it, going to a bank and someone says, no, you can't receive this. And someone says, well, I think I should get this loan or whatever it is, you know, because maybe you don't know who I am.
12: Mm-hmm.
13: You know, and you walk in there with a different attitude. People might give you that loan versus if you don't have a certain attitude. And
12: that goes back to the Anna Delvey chick. That was her energy.
13: Yeah.
12: She was still defrauding them. But it also goes back to what we think confidence is.
13: Yeah.
12: What we think power is, what we think wealth is. It's this it's this energy of how dare you tell me no? Do you know who I think I am? But is that really power? Or is that just what power is performed as in this world, in this system? Because if you think about it, if all of the enslaved humans who were from Africa were just like, what in the entire, and I know that they were, I'm not saying, like, there were other things, there were weapons that were like guns, like we're talking about the threat of death. I am not diminishing it at all. But even when you think about right now, the power of community, or the power of numbers of bodies, part of what caused the chattel slavery in this country to end was that white folks realized they were outnumbered. And the slave rebellions, the enslaved rebellions were ramping up. And part of what continues to keep this system alive is this fear that if we are to like truly be free, what are they going to do to us?
14: Why would the thought that just because you inflicted harm on someone else is that they will immediately in turn inflict harm on you?
12: You can only see the world the same way you see yourself. What caused you to inflict harm on these people to start? What gave you the inclination that these human beings who are the center of the beginning, the alpha and the omega of human beings should be under your foot? So let me steal their power. Let me steal their wisdom. Let me steal their this. How much of our labor has been stolen? How much of our music, our ideas have been stolen? That's a, like, I'm thinking of like people who are copying off of somebody else's paper.
14: Oh, plagiarism?
12: Plagiarism. Plagiarism. It is like, can you plagiarize power? Can you make somebody who truly is powerful feel powerless, and then that way you have power over them? Is that what happened here? Or you took people who were vulnerable, because that was a long journey. And yeah, they didn't know the language. You took people that are vulnerable, whose first instinct is not to hurt or harm or whatever the case, and you took advantage. Is that really power, though?
14: Just thinking about the like fantasy scenarios, I can't necessarily pick a show or pinpoint a show or a name, but thinking about when there's like a mystic item and someone picks it up and they use it, but they can't use it to its full potential because it's not yours.
12: Because it's not yours. Ciao. And I think that's why speculative fiction is my medium, because it gives me an opportunity to see past what's here. You know, like fantasy and sci-fi and all the different genres of speculative fiction.
14: Mm-hmm.
12: It gives us a way to see beyond the mundane.
13: Mm-hmm.
14: So many lessons in these fictional stories.
12: Right.
13: Mm-hmm.
12: Right. Mm-hmm. And it is a way to reclaim some of that power that was lost, I believe. Mm-hmm. Because we don't know how magical this world was before the unwashed legs took over. Like, we don't know what was here. You know, we don't know, and we'll never know. Because, like, The way that they...
14: What do you mean, washcloth?
12: The way that they took over Kemet. Do you know what I'm saying? The way that they took the ages of libraries worth of information and put their faces on them things. Do you know what I mean? Like,
13: diabolical.
12: Diabolical. And we will never know what was here. We will know. And in my stories, Earthplane was an interdimensional library, and something shifted in something on the planet shifted. The planet went to sleep, whatever the case is, but we lost access to that information. And in losing access to that information, we lost the magic that was always ours. And then here come these other folks who may have learned some things about plants or whatever, but it's really co-opted information from the original people, which is why their power is so, and in my story it said it's as strong as weak tea.
13: Mm-hmm. Mm. And then they try to sell it back to us.
12: And sell it back to us.
13: Mm-hmm.
14: Sell it back to you.
13: Mm-hmm.
12: And that's the only way we can even have access to it.
13: Mm-hmm.
12: It, 'cause ain't that crazy?
13: Mm-hmm.
12: But what's dope about it is in that ignorance, we still like we get to tap in, and then there's a memory. Remember, water is memory. Water is the substance that has been here since the very beginning. It is the water we drink right now. There are elements in this water right now that was here since the beginning of time. since this planet was made. Water is memory. So what do you think about that? Like, you both are creative. So it's like, let's talk about using our creativity to tap into power. And is that part of how we remember our power? That idea of an audience, that idea of a script?
13: You know, I don't think about the idea of a script, but I do think there's an algorithm, you know, where there's certain things you do that can like be received in a certain way. So like the script can always kind of change, but there's certain formulas that make people receive things a certain way.
12: Yeah.
13: But with artwork, recently I decided to get a space with white walls. And I realized that whenever I'm in my normal space, that I always feel like I need to do something to get ready because I'm moving things around, switching things up. And as soon as I was into this space with all white walls, I had like this breath of fresh air. And sometimes people think like a blank canvas is intimidating, but instead it made me realize that when you remove everything, that you have space to actually do, create, think. And maybe it's the opposite of removing things versus needing more. So I've been feeling very powerful in this moment of thinking like, you know, blank space is actually an opportunity for me to reclaim my power.
12: What do you think? That which should not be. Which should not be correlated with beige chicken. For some reason, I was thinking about unseasoned chicken. I was like,
14: definitely
12: that too is a black blank canvas, but that's not that way.
14: Shoot, definitely not the same. You
12: know, what you thinking about, Eric?
14: Following up on Katakia's point about less being more, like almost like, correct me if I'm wrong, like I guess thinking like minimalism.
12: For some people.
14: And they, now that you reorder your space and you can see the different creative things that you can do with that space, whereas like getting more paint or more furniture or more, you know, more artwork, more, you know, more art pieces, you just kind of go, ah, you know, I can move different things around and express this thing in various ways with very few things. And controlling your space, if I'm not mistaken, or correct me if I'm wrong. Is that what you mean?
13: Well, that's somewhat, it's kind of like I've learned like growing up to like, that you can look at something in a million different ways.
14: Yes.
13: So I had this mentality that I can always switch things around and create something new. And I've been encouraging the people around me to think expansively, to actually come out of the space. And I can always rework what I always do. And it's amazing. But there was like this feeling I had where there was just blank space. And I said, wow, I don't have to move anything. It doesn't take time. I can start right now and just create something that just comes to mind.
14: Got it.
13: Without having to do anything.
14: Got it.
13: And it made me feel like I removed filters, and it kind of like led me back to myself, like what came, because in your normal space, you have all this history.
12: Yeah.
13: Things that you associate with this reminds you of that. You have like all of the things, or I have all of the things that I've already done. But when there's white space, there's no evidence of what I did, but there's going to be evidence of what I'm about to do.
14: Starting fresh.
12: So like I'm in the throes of moving. And there is like a daunting feeling, not only because I have so much crap, but also being someplace that doesn't have that history. And I know that I've been through a lot in this place that I'm at. And I feel like there's a mourning process that I'm undergoing. Why everything feels so daunting. It's not the packing up. It's the, am I going to be okay in someplace new? I feel like that is an important point, especially when you talk about power, because and when we talk about in this country, I think a lot of people are just so used to what we have here, we can't imagine the failure of imagination. We can't, well, what are we gonna do if it's not this? We figured out how to navigate this. if we do something different, are we going to be okay?
13: Mm-hmm. Are we okay with letting go of memories?
12: Yeah.
13: You know, like when we enter a new space where there's a blank canvas, are we afraid that our identity is attached to old things?
12: Yes.
14: You know, random, you know what I did the other day? I threw away a lot of old socks that I just didn't wear anymore. Mm-hmm. I won't miss them. I don't miss them.
13: Mm-hmm.
14: But I have now I have space, more space in my drawers to put things away. And it was really something to think about as far as like having control of, having power over your space, your realm, and clearing out the clutter and what you can make room for.
12: Mm-hmm. You know? I think that's important, what we can make room for. I also, aside, want to know why so many of us have so many socks.
14: Some of them, Jones, just get washed, and you just some of them you kind of felt like, I always used to wear those socks, and they just shrank in the wash, and you just never threw them away.
13: Mm-hmm.
14: They just don't fit the same, but you kept them.
13: Mm-hmm.
14: You know, but
12: also, how many of us have a million one socks?
14: There are some pairless socks, some partnerless socks.
12: And how do they get that way? Because they're always in the same, they're in the same wash, but somehow when they come out, the sock gnomes.
14: Oh, I was like, sometimes the washing machine requires tribute.
13: Yeah, hey, sacrifices.
12: Listen,
13: but what's really funny with the socks is that the other day when I washed socks, I ended up with three pairs. Or like three individual socks, and I'm like, the universe is getting really unique with me.
12: Girl, you know? With me as well. Never mind. We're gonna go hold down a whole sock rabbit hole. But I feel like this is related to power in some way. I don't know, but some way. It's time for us to go to break, though. It's the Evie McKee Show right here on WRD, Progressive Black Talk Media. We'll be who did you go, Katakia?
13: Not yet.
12: Oh, we'll be right what, Katakia?
13: We'll be right black.
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12: Yes. Welcome back to the Envy McKee Show right here on WRD, Progressive Black Talk Media. Why, yes, this is Starfolk University, the only on-air school for modern mystics. Why, yes, my name is Envy McKee, and in the Woo Metaphysical Studio with me, Katakia, our Dean of Art, Artistry, and Creative Expression, and also Eric Nixon, our Dean of Longshot Coach, which is in the building. Our shift prompt for the month of August is the Art of Being Power, and that is standing for presence, opportunity, wielding, energizing, returns. And we have been having a really interesting conversation, not only about what we perceive power to be, but also I'm thinking the ways in which we have maybe bypassed our own power to be in the system. I've been thinking about Lovecraft Country. Have both of you seen it?
13: No. Not yet.
12: You saw Lovecraft Country, Eric?
13: No.
12: Kataki, neither of you have seen it? Mm-mm. What in the entire hell? Where am I? Okay. All right, that's fine. Homework.
14: No, keep cut it out. No.
12: Homework. Watch Lovecraft
14: Country. Look, I mean, it's long overdue. I get that, but move forward with your point. I've been sitting on it for a long time, and I do understand that.
12: Oh, you know? Okay. Well, my point, well, there were two things that I was thinking about. The first one is, if you were going to change your mind about what power is, what would you say or what would you do to convince yourself? That's the first thing I was thinking about. Mm-hmm. And the second thing I was thinking about is that when I was down south, I recognized that I felt very powerful. I felt very at home. And I was thinking about, is that because there are so many Black people down south? That even if there is the threat of the unwashed doing unwashed things, there is still power, as the saying goes, in numbers. Or could it also be ancestral lineage? I know my dad's father was from Charlotte, North Carolina. I wasn't in Charlotte, but North Carolina is what it is. It's like there's something in that soil that is of us. And I'm wondering if recognizing, like, I do believe that energy, like when you say like recognizes like, energy recognizes energy, and that can be construed as a form of power. Or could it just be, the reason why I was bringing Lovecraft Country into this is because season two of Lovecraft Country, Misa Green was creating kind of a different map of this country. And I think all the Black people were down south and all the unwashed were up north. And there were all these different sections. I don't know what her plan was for that, but I've been thinking about what it would look like for me to move back down south. What would, just like the Great Migration, what if there was a reverse great Migration where Black folks reconfigure themselves down south, and what that would look like as a power structure in this country? Those are the things I was thinking. You can answer any or all, or just have a point of view if you have one.
13: I think about power as having self-autonomy.
12: Mm-hmm, mm-hmm.
13: And I think that in this world, we have a lot of pre-selected choices.
12: Mm-hmm.
13: And once you can see yourself outside of those pre-selected choices, I think that that's where your power comes in. So if someone presents you with options, that doesn't mean that that's your options.
12: Mm-hmm.
13: It just means that that's what's presented to you.
12: Mm-hmm.
13: And when I talked about the white walls, the reason why it was so significant to me and like my stage of power now is because I needed to have more capacity. And when I was around the white walls, it was kind of symbolic of my mind being emptied. So I can fill myself, like have more space for my new self, you know, my bigger self, my upcoming self. Mm-hmm. And times where I feel powerful, I feel like I have so much presence around me that it almost exists outside of my body. And I feel like I just take up so much space that I can just kind of feel it.
12: Mm-hmm. What I'm hearing you say is self-power is, well, self-autonomy equals power. Power equals self-autonomy, but power also equals presence.
13: Mm-hmm. The presence of yourself.
12: Mm-hmm. What about you, Eric?
14: Internal, I guess internal awareness, like power of self. I don't really think you can define it any differently because like we said, earlier, I think the main root of this power is internal power. I think now if you find empowerment from external things like Kateke was saying about your presence, your space, or even you find power in expression, like say for me, and I think I was gonna refer to it in the last segment, when it comes to voice acting, or like some like people are acting or any type of, you know, portrayal, people that sing, opera, like music, things like that, that can exert their power and you feel the power come from that person. Or when you're using it yourself, when you're portraying these characters, when you need to feel powerful. And you, as long as other people say, I feel that that portrayal that you put on is, makes me believe that this voice you're portraying or this character you're portraying is powerful. You're able to simulate what power is by the person that received that that image, or even how you feel powerful after you portrayed that role or do that thing. So I think internal control and even output and expression and how you affect the world around you and how you're able to express your art, express your power in any way you choose.
12: What I'm hearing you say is that empowerment is interacting with external forces. It is an external
14: or like you said, even like some type of leadership or being able to express your power to other people around you feel empowered themselves.
12: So empowerment is external and power itself is internal.
14: Empowerment can be used externally, but you can empower yourself as well.
12: But, even if you're empowering yourself, you are pulling from an external force to make yourself feel powerful. But the power is internal. The power is the source of it. That's what I'm hearing.
13: I think he's also talking also about as a creator, like the act of creating and sharing, like
12: it's power.
13: It enhances
12: impact is like empowerment. The act
13: of it. Yeah.
14: Or even, like I said, even in as a leader, mm-hmm. because real good leaders are having it where their team feels empowered too, that they also can then lead too, which is a conversation mm-hmm. about true mentorship. Mm-hmm. Like just not feeling like, oh, I just have to listen to everything my mentor says. But if I'm mentoring you in a way that you are able to then take that empowerment, their power expression, empowerment or upliftment of yourself and even help others.
12: Mm-hmm.
14: What's the saying? Take a man, give a man a fish, feed him for a day. Take him to, you know, teach him how to fish, feed him for a lifetime.
12: Is that empowerment or is that power?
14: Empowerment.
12: So are we got to go to break. And so are you staying or going?
13: Staying.
12: Oh, Kentucky is staying. What about you, Eric?
14: I'll hang for a segment.
12: Okay. This is the Envy McKee Show right here on WRD, Progressive Black Talk Media. I want to know if we are conflating the definition of power with empowerment. That's what I want to know. We'll be right what, Eric?
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7: You get our mirroring background for me. Welcome back to the Envy. It's like dueling pianos. Look at it. Welcome back to the Envy McKee Show right here in WRD, Progressive Black Talk Media. Yes, this is Starfolk University, the only on-air school for modern mystics. And my name is Envy McKee. I know he's playing the applause, but I can't hear it. So it's just like he's not playing. So there it is. In the Woohoo Metaphysical Studio with me, we have Katakia, our Dean of Art, Artistry, and Creative Expression. We have Eric Nixon, our Dean of Fellowship and Change. And joining us now in the Woohoo Metaphysical Studio, we have the Bumi Moses, Agape Licensed Spiritual Practitioner, our Dean of Brilliance, Luminosity, and the Shamanic Arts, honey. And our chaperon for the month of August is the Art of Being, Power, all caps, presence, comma, opportunity, wielding energizing returns. And I think it's powerful that in Katakia's definition of power, she says presence of yourself as a definition. Because I feel like it, I feel like we as a collective do not truly understand power, what it is. And I feel like this shift prompt is designed to help us get some clarity on what power actually is. And I feel like the consensus of this conversation is power is a, is an internal thing. It's a, Frosty called it internal awareness. Kotaki called it presence of yourself. So I keep coming to the place where power is internal. But then there's also empowerment that came up a lot in this conversation as well, where, and I'm viewing that as a, an external expression of what power actually is, which is internal. And I could be wrong. I like this. We just vibing. But I just feel like this is very helpful for me personally. The other thing I was thinking was there is this, and I'm not entirely sure where it came from. So just vibe, but there's this imagery that I have. I know this is not mine. This is a retelling of something that I heard about a smorgasbord, where you and this is related to what you were talking about earlier, Katakia, about, you know, we were born into a world with these so-called choices, and the smorgasbord is, you look around and you see this beautiful table. It's filled with fruits and vegetables and tofu, whatever it is you like, beige chicken, you know, this, whatever. And it's just, there's the table is filled to the brim with food. And so you think that's your only choice. But the question we have not asked as we look at this table, this smorgasbord, is what am I hungry for? And that is, because it could be, you could have everything on that table, but the one thing, if you ask the question, what am I hungry for? It could be chocolate. It could be coffee. It could be tea. It could be sorrel. But what is it called? What is sorrel called? The African juice?
3: Zobo.
7: It could be Zobo. But you don't know until you ask yourself. And I feel like that's kind of where we are in this country as Black people. You could call this particular configuration, this world, this system, a smorgasbord. But we as a collective have not asked with any amount of emphasis or earnestness, but what are we hungry for? And then go do that.
8: I think it comes down to the individual.
7: Huh?
8: It comes down to an individual.
7: Mm-hmm. What does?
8: Well, like, what are you looking for?
9: Asking that question.
8: Yeah.
7: But like, does, like, and it
8: even goes into the part where you were talking about external power. Say some people might be, and I've been there too, where it's kind of like, what do I want to do with my life, right? What do I want to do? And they might see something on TV, right? They might meet someone, and then they find a purpose, and it plugs into them. They go, oop. I'm doing that. And then it becomes their own self-empowerment. It's kind of, you take it into yourself. I want to be a teacher because the teacher said something right to me and something clicked with me and said, I want to do that for other people. Not that you're pulling more from that person to be that power, but that revelation has now become your battery.
7: But isn't that empowerment?
8: You do.
7: Isn't that empowerment? Isn't that
8: yes.
7: It's an inspired external thing that inspired something that was already in you, which is the power.
8: The question of whether or not it was always there, it could be a conversation of what your purpose has always been. You've always meant to be a teacher. You've always meant to be a radio host. You've always meant to be a manager of some kind or whatever, and it only took some kind of external source to activate that in you to do the steps necessary to move into that purpose.
7: I feel like we saying the same thing.
8: I think so.
7: Okay.
8: I think so.
7: How you doing, Boomy?
3: I'm good. How are you? How's everybody? Good to see you.
7: Good. See you. Good. I am so grateful. I've been telling the world that I got to spend some time with my Boom Boom, Kakalaki, with her family. Nice. And it's so interesting that coming back from that is a part of this conversation of power. And I feel like I love Nigerian people. I love Nigerian people, and I think part of my I think part of my love just in general is having that root of where you're from. And growing up in the suburbs, I had even less of a root of where I'm from, because on top of the fact, if you're suburban, oftentimes you're not really black, you know, so there's that. But then
8: we talk at a certain color of hue.
7: That's right. We talk white. So you're not really black, right? But then on top of that, there is the history of how we came to be black or not really black. So there's all of these different layers. And so what I love about people from the continent is they have that root. And yeah. I also love their generosity, because I got not one, but two names. Okay. I got my mother name this trip. My mother name, thank you, Mommy Mo, is Adeola, which means crown of wealth. Yes. And my daddy name, thank you, Papa, is Ayomi Kun, which means my joy is full. So, and that's the generosity of my people from the continent. Now, I don't know what tribe. I don't know where my people came from. And those of us who are from this, who were born in this, on this continent, there's, even if we know which, generally, which tribe, we all mixed. Do you know what I mean? Like, there's no telling. It could be this, and this, because we know the history of how they did our people. They didn't care. You got the same color on your face. They didn't care if you were mother and son. Do you know what I mean? They did not care. So I feel like there's something nourishing about being able to have access to people who just love you because they recognize something. Like, I recognize that my nose is not that different from Boomy's. I recognize, you know what I mean? Like, there is me and her. Anyway, I took a turn, but do you get what I'm saying? I feel like there's power in that. And do you feel like having a proximity to people with a shared heritage adds to this idea of power?
8: Yes, it's, I don't say herd mentality. You know what I'm saying? I don't mean it like that. But my, like, yeah, no, I knew you were going to react like that. You're going to say that. She's going to wince. Community history, heritage, culture. It's in your blood. It's being around people of like mine. Even talking about. And your chosen family, or when you find family amongst people who have a shared the thing that we talked about, things that are empowering you, like art form, like fellow teachers, fellow actors, fellow artists, family like that. But even more so when the people that are around you that all look like you, especially the way I felt when I went to Hampton.
7: Come on, I talk about that all the time. But is that tribalism, or is there something magical about being black?
8: I think it's tribalism. That'd be a question on whether or not, you know, if other people of other cultures go to an all blank whatever, do you feel different? You know, like.
7: Well, let's just look at it this way. Everywhere we go in this country, for the most part, is whitey-do-whitey-do-white. And it doesn't feel nearly as empowering for them either. They don't want to be around them either. They're looking for our spices. They're looking for our energy. They take our music.
8: Can I touch your
7: hair? Listen to me. Listen to me. So what
8: your
7: do you think
8: is so bronze? It's so beautiful, colorful, lively. I love it. Can I have it?
7: What you thinking about, Boomy?
8: elaborate.
9: No, I think what you're talking about when you recognize each other, where we go, right? I think it's a frequency that we all radiate of a shared experience. That it's passed on through epigenetics. It's passed on through culture, music, and all the things. So I think that I won't call it tribalism. I think it's a shared frequency of like-minded people who understand and see each other in ways that we're not seen by others.
7: Yeah. Do you think melanin is power?
9: Melanin is definitely power, and they've been studying melanin for a long time to try and figure out how to use its power. Because, scientists, I think it's been 10 years ago, recognized there's power in melanin. So they've been trying to dissect it and study it. And see if it can be applied to non-melanin.
7: Oh, they always try to apply.
9: If there's something that they can take to get the same, all the things. So, absolutely. There's power in melanin for sure.
7: It's just diabolical. Every day that I learn something new, I go, all y'all got to do is just atone. Y'all going to do everything but atone and apologize. Reparations would go a long way. Then you wouldn't need to study melanin. Then you would not be the cursed among us. But I digress. So, okay. Do you think, coming into this conversation, do you think that there is a difference between power and empowerment?
9: Yes. For me, power is coherence with all of life, the universe, and the one that we emerged from, God, right? So we can choose to walk with it and move and have our being in this, knowing that we're supported by all of life, that life carries us because it recognizes itself and it bows in recognition of itself as each and every one of us. So I think that's, for me, my definition of power. I'm singing the same song of the universe, of the solar system, of God, of life. And then to empower someone is to remind them who and whose they are. So it's just that, that part for me, that we fall in and out of recognition of who and whose we are because life be lifing,
7: Good. Yeah. That is so good. Mm-hmm. So it is like power is internal and empowerment is external.
9: Yes, because that's a different way of saying, exactly.
7: What do you think about Katagi? Did Eric go?
10: That's a great question. Well, I was thinking about when we were talking about people who are leaders and how they empower others and, bringing them back to themselves. I was thinking about something that maybe people don't talk as much about is people who empower others may not always have their power as they're empowering others. So you can still ignite someone else's light, even if yours is a little bit dim.
7: But that sounds like alchemy, because you have to have a little bit of something.
9: Right. Right.
10: Well, sometimes you may say that, like, let's say you came to a solution where these words came to your mind and you may not be in the mood where those words are resonating with you that day, but you may share the words you had and someone else may be like, wow, that's exactly what I needed to hear. And you ignite something. And sometimes witnessing the empowerment of another person that you gave sometimes reminds you back of your own power.
7: So it's like a toroidal field. What are you about to say, Eric? What?

0: And where his
1: Hero Academia?
2: Yep.
0: And where his power come from? He already had it?
2: No, the guy. That's a whole other conversation. He gave him his hair and was able to get the powers given to him from the main hero guy or whatever.
1: The main person decides to share his hero, his like hero power with him. So yeah. Someone that didn't have power now not only had the words for empowerment and encouragement, but he actually like gave a tether to him. So as he's losing power, he's giving it to him physically.
0: That's how I feel about Nigerians.
2: Hey,
0: I do, because it's like as an American black person who is who has African ancestry, and how I grew up,
2: or displanted, I think was the word we're looking for, like displanted or something like that, like yeah. when you're a plant, but then you're not in where you're from. Like a transplant.
0: I feel like the experiences that I've had with your family, Bumi, not to be all, I'm about to cry, but being given a Yoruba name was important for me. And that's like giving me some of your power. Because I feel like y'all got the source juice. Y'all got the source juice. And my juice, even though I don't feel like it's that diluted, but being here for a long time, it starts to feel like it's diluted. And like these little things, it's like y'all are generous enough to share some of your power with me. So whatever this anime, I need to watch it, because I feel like it's Nigerians.
2: It's not, but okay.
0: Well, I feel like the Nigerians need to make a show like that.
2: Ooh.
3: We have quite a few shows. We had one on Disney. First time Disney ever allowed comics from the continent to be showcased on their platform.
2: Oh, the Star Wars Visions thing?
3: Mm-mm.
2: No? There was a Star Wars Visions African story, though, in like season two, or between a father and a daughter.
3: Okay.
2: Yeah. I was going to say which production company were out of Africa. Pick which continent.
0: There are lots of countries.
2: Yeah. That's what I'm saying. Like, I don't remember the company or the name, but they had an insert, and it was African.
3: Losing the name of the... I'll look it up in a second.
0: Yeah.
3: But then HBO also has another show based on Nigerian spirituality called Iyanu.
0: That's her name, Iyanu.
3: Yes. So there's several shows. But I'm going to also say with that being that we were colonized as well, I see a lot of remnants of that within my culture, within what's happening, you know, in Nigeria right now. And for me, it's really disturbing because, you know, Nigeria also has the highest number of women bleaching their skin on the whole continent. So the remnants of that, and then now the proximity to the Western culture being influenced in Nigeria, or their influence in Nigeria, has really stripped away so much of the core of who we are. And different groups, you know, you see it happening in different ethnic groups. So it's not only by Igbo or Hausa or Fulani, it's so many, except for the ones who have kept themselves to themselves, you know, in the villages.
2: Wakanda.
0: But even now, Wakanda, they coming out of hiding, so it's not.
2: But they were self sustained
0: for a while. That's right.
3: Right. So,
0: but it took a made up, we know it's true in our hearts,

0: Right.
1: But a creative expression. Go ahead, Boomy.
2: Written by white people.
3: No, but that, I mean, that's pretty much it. It's, you know, I'm seeing the dilution of our culture, and I'm seeing this reverence paid to, you know, what's white. And yeah, so that's the disappointing part, because I don't think I grew up with that, seeing that or hearing that. But at some point, yeah, it's now in my face, and I'm telling people, like, no, no, who we are is the power. Our hair, you know, you see, it's just, it's the thing that happens in all cultures when they think that what's on the other side, the grass is greener on the other side. So we've swung far to the left, and now I'm looking forward to and holding space for us to come back to center, come back to truth. Because I think we serve humanity and the continent even better when we're there.
1: That part. We got to go to break. This is the Envy McKee Show right here on WRD. Progressive. Are you staying or going?
2: No.
1: Rossi is leaving.
3: Bye.
1: Are you staying or going, Kitakia? You're leaving
4: staying.
1: Too? Oh, she's staying. Ow, ow, ow, girl's trip. This is the Envy McKee Show right here on WRD. 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
1: Yes. Welcome back to the Envy McKee Show right here on WURD, Progressive Black Talk Media. Why, yes, this is Starfolk University, the only on-air school for modern mystics. And yes, my name is Envy McKee. I don't know what that bacon frying in the background is, but that is not applause. I don't know why.
15: It's not external, it's internal.
1: Yes. In the WHO Metaphysical Studio with me, we have Katakia, our Dean of Art, Artistry, and Creative Expression. We also have the Bumi Moses, a Dean of Brilliance, Luminosity, and the Shamanic Arts. Thank you. Our shift prompt for the month of August is the art of being power, presence, opportunity, wielding, energizing returns. And I would like to send a special love-filled shout-out to Germantown Joe, who called in. And he said that he listens to our show every week and loves it. And I'm giving the finger that he's not doing. He also would like it if we took calls every so often so he can chat it up with us. So I will take that into consideration, Germantown Joe. Thank you for your call. If you call back, we may take your call. We'll see. We'll see. We don't usually do that because we be in it, but we might. Okay. So we're talking about power. And I feel like this is the conversation of the moment, because I feel like with social media and the algorithms and all the noise, we recognize that there is a community power that we are wanting to wield through this social media interface, but we are just like we're right on the precipice, but we haven't quite figured out how to do it because it's so distracting. Which takes away from our what class? Power. Do you know what I mean? And then there is this idea that I feel like is a reckoning, that we understand that all power is internal. I'm saying it that way, but I feel like it's not a conclusion, but that is the course that we're coming to. That whatever it is we are is also what God is, and that is where our power is. And we can empower other people by being what we are, so they feel confident enough in their power. But then there's the collective. If enough of us are empowered by each other to source our power as ourselves, then we have a collective power, a toroidal field, if you will. And then I feel like that's where the shift happens that hasn't quite happened yet. But I also feel, I was very fascinated, Bumi, specifically with your testimony about how you feel a way that your people, who I view as the juice, the Maasai juice, right? You saying they on this stuff that isn't Maasai juice. Maasai juice is in my books. Katakia. it's like libations for star people. So how do we rectify that? Where this Western nonsense becomes, well, it's different. It's cute. It's whatever it is. And we over here like, woohoo, girlfriend. Don't believe it, girlfriend. They do it to you every time. That's from Boomerang, Katakia. Yeah. Sometimes I feel old.
15: No.
1: Do you know what I mean? It's like we're surviving that nonsense. Mm-hmm. And then there are other cultures where it's like, oh my God, you guys are the juice. You guys are the source. You are the originator. You are the blueprint. Don't fall for the okie doke. And so it's that it's almost like we come full circle in this unwashed problem. And I'm not clear what to do about it, or if it is something that I need to do anything about. Do you know what I'm saying?
3: Yeah. And I just think it's the process of us growing up.
1: Yeah.
3: So when you think about teenagers, when they arrive at that age and they see what their friend X, Y, and Z has and got, and they don't know anything about their family situation. They just see the bling. They just see all the things. And they want to retaliate, you know, against mom and everybody else. Like, well, you know, why aren't we? And, you know, you guys are losers for not having X, Y, and Z. But they don't know that so-and-so's parents, they're strapped.
1: Mm-hmm.
3: And one thing, you know, one missed payment, they don't have that house or that bling or that car or all the things. So I think it's very easy to look at the other side and see the grass is greener because things are so bad in Nigeria, you know, as far as jobs and as far as the corruption, people are struggling. And then you have those who are ingenuous and they're creating things, but they don't have the platform for those things to bloom and blossom. So it's always this side of the world because that's what's seen. You know, if you want to make it big in this world, this is what that looks like. So it's very easy to look on this side of the world and think that the grass is greener until they see or hear about, you know, the George Floyd or anything else. But that kind of news doesn't really make it. That just happened to make it because it was national news.
1: Yeah.
3: And a movement came out of that. So I think that, you know, we swung to one side of the pendulum, and should our government get it together and begin investing in their people instead of allowing companies, American and British and other wise companies to come in there and continue to pillage, from our land, then, you know, everyone's looking to the outside. Where can I get? Where can I go? Because you want to feed yourself. You want to be able to afford food and you want to be able to take care of your family. So I think that's part of the ish that's happening. What's beautiful on this side of the world, you know, and what do we value based on what they're seeing on TV, our TV, you know, so... It's just right now we're having a teenage moment.
1: Gotcha.
3: You know, in our culture. We're having a middle school moment in our culture. And if mom and dad can get it together.
1: But isn't that interesting though that, and I recognize the pendulum. I recognize colonization. And the colonized
3: ethos,
1: yes, the originators of all culture is now finding ways back to itself because of how the colonizer ethos works.
3: Right, but we're not even telling the stories of our culture and of ourselves in the same way that we used to.
1: Mm.
3: Because, you know, a lot of the older people have died and those traditions aren't, you know, as important as they used to be. So we don't even know what we don't know.
1: Yeah.
3: Do you know what I mean? Like, I'm not saying that we're ignorant because we're not. We definitely know who we are. However, some of those things are getting lost in translation because they're not being prioritized in the way that it used to be. We've really started fashioning ourselves over the Western way.
1: Yeah.
3: Because that's what success looks like to us. We see our leaders, you know, now all of a sudden, I just watched this show where they're saying, where this comedian was saying, okay, what's with you know, the government officials now going to the tarmac and saying goodbye to, we didn't used to do that. That's such a Western thing. And now all of a sudden there's a barrage of people meeting a plane as it's entering and leaving. And he's like, what is up with that? Like, hello. So, but yeah, it's just, those are some of the growing pains when it comes to survival and, yeah, and what we're defining success and beauty and power and culture within our culture.
1: The growing pains of survival is big.
3: Yeah. Mm-hmm.
1: Because that is exactly what it is. When you're surviving, you forget everything but the moment that you're in. And what gets lost in translation, as you come out of survival mode and you're looking for what it looks like to thrive, and all you have around you is, I'm calling it nonsense because I'm tired of it. Do you know what I mean? Because it's marketing. Yes. Like in this country, how often did we see the lady, I can't remember the white lady that used to do the give a dollar a day or whatever it was with the, you know what I'm talking about? It, what, Sally Struthers, I think that was her name, where she used to do the feed the
3: yeah.
1: We used to see the babies with the protruding bellies and the fly and all the things, and we're like, oh my god, it is so bad in Africa, you know, and that was all we could see because that's marketing, right? We didn't have any other shows with Africa centered, with any country in Africa centered. And like our Hollywood, they wouldn't even use the people that they would just take white, regular or spicy white people and just put makeup on them for First Peoples, Black people, whatever it was. And that's what it is, so diabolical when I look back on it. And everything was a caricature. Asian people, one of my favorite movies. Now I look back on, I go, that was some racist ass mess. How they used to do other ethnicities. So it gives you the mind wave, the marketing, that the only thing that isn't a cartoon is white.
3: Yes.
1: And even that was a cartoon of itself. Because Father Knows Best and whatever and Harriet, they cartooned themselves in the epitome of what it meant to be moral fortitude and happy family living. And we all bought into that. And it wasn't real either. So here we are fashioning or diminishing our what our own is to make like what that is. And none of it is real. And that was sold to us as power also.
3: That's right.
1: Are we not angry enough? I feel like we're not angry enough. So what do you guys think? You ladies, not guys. What do you divine goddesses, women of power, think?
15: My mind started to reflect on the movie The Matrix as we were talking, and it made me think of the spoon scene. I don't know if you remember it, where the little kid, Neo, the person, the main character, he's trying to figure out how are all of these kids bending the spoon, and the little kid says, it's not the spoon that bends, there is no spoon, it is your mind that bends. And when I think about that entire movie, Neo is taken out of the matrix, the systems, and he changes his mind. He bends the world by changing his mind. And when he shows up in the end, the last scene, the matrix is still there. The matrix is still the same, but the thing that's changed is him. And then he has the ability to unplug other people, but it does start off with him. And nobody really told him. Like, there were all these characters that told him he was the one, he wasn't the one. And they even said that phrase, or I think there's a part where he says, are you telling me I can dodge bullets? And someone says that when the time comes, you won't even have to. So I think about when a person has power, when something arises that's challenging, you think, will you be able to dodge it? You probably won't even have to. When you have a certain self-empowerment, it's kind of like, can it be taken away from you if it's always yours?
1: Girl, that's a perfect way to go to break. Woo, child. That was a preach right there. Right there. So now I have to go back and watch The Matrix again. Mm-hmm. This is the MV McKee Show right here on WRD, Progressive Black Talk Media. We will be right what, Boomy?
3: Right black.
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6: Welcome back to the Envy McKee Show right here on WRD, Progressive Black Talk Media, where I guess this is Starkville University, the only Sonic School for Modern Mystics. And my name is Envy McKee. Can you believe it's already 10 o'clock? My goodness, the show went by so quickly. Right? In the Wu Metaphysical Studio, we got Katakia, our Dean of Art, Artistry, and Creative Expression. We also have Bumi Moses, our Dean of Brilliance, Luminosity, and the Shamanic Arts. And this is the part of the show, recognizing that our shift prompt is the art of being power, presence, opportunity, wielding, energizing returns. This is the part of the show where we go around the room and find out what we have learned, if anything. Who among us, I pray, who among us would like to go first, Nate?
7: Yeah, I learned that power can be perceived from many different perspectives. A lot of P's in that sentence.
6: Mm-hmm. That's what you got.
7: That's what I got.
6: Okay, I love that for you. And what about you, Katakia?
8: I really appreciate this conversation, because when we were talking about definitions and hearing these different perspectives, just being able to have this discussion, it ignites us to even, like, it's an invitation for us to think about power, and just thinking about it automatically activates something within us. Mm. And that just shows the power of conversation. So I feel activated just by talking about it.
6: Yes, I love that for you and for me. And what about you? Yes, and for me. And what about you, Boomin?
9: No, I also appreciate this conversation, because it just reminds me that this is the inner work we came here to do, right? And so as we work on ourselves, we reflect that to the rest of the world and lift the world up in doing so. Or in the words that we're using here, we empower the world to know their own power. So when they see it reflected within us, they see it reflecting, you know, the world sees it reflected within themselves. So I think that this is where change happens, where growth happens, where expansion happens. So I really appreciate, you know, this conversation, and to Katakia's point, yeah, this is what we came here to do, to know our power, know ourselves, and be that, giving the rest of the world permission to do the same.
6: Yeah. Is there any limit to what the rest of the world is? Do you know what I mean? Like, are we including everyone, or?
9: I'm going back to there's oneness.
6: Gotcha.
9: So there are people who think they're wielding power. And when it's modeled for them what power really is, there's a wake-up call that can happen. I'm not saying it will. However, yeah, we're only responsible for ourselves. And at the end of the day, there is only one power.
6: Yeah.
9: There's nothing opposing it, opposite of it. On the other side, there's only one.
6: That's a brilliant reminder.
8: Mm-hmm.
6: For me, I love getting clarity that power, self-autonomy, power, presence of yourself, power, internal awareness, that power is internal. I love that we worked through that. Like, we worked through that in real time. You know what I mean? And then empowerment is external. Empowerment is what we do with the power that we have, the power that we recognize as ourselves. I love that. And I know that I get to use that. And I'll also say, I've been feeling, since I've come, taking that journey back from, you know, washing in the Lake Manic, what is the Prince saying?
9: Atlantic Ocean.
6: No, I know it's the Atlantic Ocean, but in the Prince movie, Purple Rain, he says you need to baptize yourself in Lake Manitonka or some nut.
9: Okay.
6: And so in my mind, I was viewing it like that. I baptized myself. Anyway, having that baptismal moment and then driving back, I have been recognizing, even in my prayers, there is a power. There is something that is bubbling up in me as I speak over myself. Like, I hope you can hear that there is like this conversation was curated by spirit through this whole journey and will continue to. So I'm recognizing that I am not alone. I'm recognizing that power begets power. And I'm recognizing the version that we were told was power, the marketing, is not what power is. And this conversation was a beautiful reminder of that. And as we continue to get clear on what power actually is, we'll be able to wield it with more efficiency. You know what I'm talking about? I feel like that's class. What you think? You think that's class? Okay, star people, that is class. Thank you, all of you, for being present. If you learned something powerful here, do not keep it to yourself. Please tell your people about this show, especially if they star people. Next week, bring yourself some three friends, okay? The world is held together by our agreements and our conversations about those agreements. You want to live in a different world? Guess what? We're going to have to talk about things differently. Yes? Dr. Michael Bernard Beckwith is going to say, the second coming is community. Thank you so much to tonight's Starfolk University staff, Onika Mays, Katia, Eric Nixon, and Tony Moses. Thank you so much, Nate. And thank you for being present, because Woo Woo is best done together. Do not forget, please go and sign up for the Stars Notes, because you get so much more richer discussion with us if you read the Stars Notes with us, okay? All right, that's on my Substack, @NVMcKee. I think that's it. Freedom Sounds of Jazz is up next. Levine Heilstar, people.
9: Levine Osho, Envy.
6: All right, we'll see you next week. Peace. I love y'all so much. Thank

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2: Greg L. Davis, the author of the book Black Man, A Prophecy of Hope for Times Ahead. This book introduces biblically based assertions regarding divine reparations. I know we don't want to give away everything in the book. We do want to encourage people to pick it up and read it for themselves. When you're thinking about all of the atrocities that have occurred, there are many people who just say, if God was real, I'm putting up the air quotes, why would that happen at all?
3: The reality of it is that there are some questions that you have to ask yourself. Number one, I mean, how could such a horrific experience take place? God was not behind that. And we know that Black people have gone through so much, particularly in the American experience. I mean, 400 years of what we have walked through. Then is it crazy to think that God does not have a plan for restoring a people that have been traumatized over this past period of time? Despite all of the things that are happening in the world, like Dr. King said so brilliantly, the moral arc of the universe is long, but it does bend towards justice. Despite all of the things that we constantly see in the news about the world being dark and all of the horrible things that are going on, the reality of it is that there are certain things that are happening that are positive and redemptive, and they're going to continue because there is a God.
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Well, let's make it about 2 minutes past the 10 o'clock hour. As I say good evening to you, Philadelphia, URD listeners, family, and friends, welcome to this edition of Freedom Sounds of Jazz. In progress until the midnight hour. I am Aquila, and you know it's always my pleasure, family, when I come down and get a chance to sit in the big chair, hang out with you for a couple of hours. Tonight, we're going to play music. I don't have any guests necessarily lined up for a conversation from the couch, but you know the phone line is always open if you care to holler. 215-634-8065 is the number in the studio, of course. And of course, I do hope that everybody's well and holding on to your peace. I'm looking forward to tonight and just playing some good music, okay, family? And with that, 21 years in the chair, JB and me, it still fits nicely. Thank you.

0: sounds of Lonnie Listener Smith and the Cosmic Echoes from the LP entitled Expansion. And this is Summer Days. And summer days are starting to wind down, family. And I must admit, I am jumping with joy. This summer has been hot, humid, and rain. But long as we're breathing, Doc said we have a shot. That brings us to 14 minutes now past the 10 o'clock hour. And, of course, we always open up the program on a Friday night when I'm sitting in the big chair playing the sounds of the Jazz Crusaders in its entirety. It's entitled Freedom Sounds. That's the name of the composition, Freedom Sounds. We just happened to add Freedom Sounds of Jazz to the program, JB and me. With that, I did open up the phone lines and say if you want to give us a holler, you're welcome to do so. So I got to give it up for the one and only Mr. Ron. Ron, are you there?
1: Yes, I'm here. How you doing?
0: I'm breathing. How are you?
1: Oh, that's good. I just called in a few, have a few minutes with you. I want to thank the station for allowing you to be the preserver of the jazz music over 20-some years. And you had took this program way before you came on WRD up in Germantown where people could bring their lawn chairs out, sit out there and enjoy John Coltrane.
0: Wow,
1: and
0: you really are going back. You going back. That's when I was about 16, 17, I believe.
1: I also want to say Dr. Peterson.
0: Yes.
1: And one of the representatives and one of the music writers that was on the program. Mm. You can tell the story the way Ron see it. It's a terrible oversight, and it's not as a negative what you have done. Cause no money. This was the years that you was out there in the street doing that. And I'm not to put nobody else.
0: Listen,
1: or someone at Temple University, wherever it may be, do a story on Oliver Quiller, the ambassador of Philadelphia Jazz.
0: Well, see, I don't know about all of that being the case, but I appreciate your thoughts and being out there for many, many years. I would love you, Ron. Be well. And not too long ago, I know you had a birthday, so keep on celebrating, okay? Okay, Ron, don't cry on me now. But all right, enjoy the rest of your night, and we're going to continue to play great music. But I have somebody else that just jumped on the phone line. Who's joining me right about now?
2: Hi, AJ, it's Nolan.
0: Nolan, is this Nolan from a place that I happen to visit every day at Art Street? Hey, Nolan, I'm happy that you called in because I did extend to you if you wanted to holler at me while I was on this Friday. I appreciate Nolan and I met recently, and I told him this is what I do in terms of radio. And he checked me out one time, and he has continued to be there. Not only me, but JB. He'll even say to me sometime, are you on tonight or is it JB? Thank you so much, Nolan. I appreciate that. I'm just glad that you enjoy the program. If you want to say a couple of things, a shout out to JB, and I just want to say once again, welcome to the station, and pass it on to some other listeners. We're always looking for new ears.
3: I just want to say once again, welcome to the station.
0: Are you listening to me? Are you listening to you or Nolan?
2: No, I'm here. Shout out JB. I want to say I appreciate you.
0: Okay, I appreciate you too.
2: It's such a nice listen every week.
0: Thank you. Okay, it sounds like you got your radio up a little bit. I don't know if that's you or maybe it's... All right, so hey, Ron, are you still in there or... Yeah, he may have dozed off. But with that, again, thanks, Nolan, for giving us a shout-out. I appreciate that. Always good to have new ears tuning in to check us out on the radio. And listen, continue to be there for us, okay?
2: For sure.
0: All right. Pass the word to 1900. You know who they are.
2: Absolutely.
0: All right, love. Have a good night. Be well.
2: Have a good one.
0: I will. Thank you. So with that, 18 minutes now past the 10 o'clock hour, I'm going to hit one more tune since this one seems so appropriate just from the two calls that I've received. And like I said, tonight, family, I don't really have any guests lined up. I just like to, you know, kind of feed my own energy right now because I know for the last couple of times that we've been on, we have been doing a lot of interviews, a lot of events were coming up, of course, with the name change ceremonies for Jake and Sarah Adams, which they did that a couple of weeks ago. And then last week we celebrated Lisa Chavu, who had a

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0: Yeah, that sounds real good on a Friday night. Sounds of Joe Cuba and Bang Bang. That's what we listened to. And just before that, of course, you know one of my favorite tunes of all times, Tanya Maria, Come With Me Now. And just before that, I believe we were listening to Bluesette, Quincy Jones, along with Toot Tillman on the harmonica work, sounding real good. 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Tonight is Freedom Sounds of Jazz and Progress until the midnight hour. Hey family, you ready for some football? Go Birds! We'll be back to that phrase starting tomorrow, of course. The Birds is a preseason game, but listen, anytime they're on the field, backfield in motion, it's football season for me. I've been watching since last weekend when they had the Hall of Fame game on. I'm a huge, huge, huge sports fanatic. And, of course, everyone who knows me knows that football is my love and the Eagles is my team. I'll bleed green because that is my team for sure. And I'm expecting great things to happen in this season. I know we're not getting all of the right feedback on our quarterback, but we don't care about that. That's the good thing about Jalen Hurts. He does not get caught up into what the pundits be talking about as far as his playing style. The man been to two Super Bowls. Actually, he came home with trophy for one. He should have came home with two, but we won't get into that part of it yet. But he really did outplay Patrick Mahomes both times. And like I said, even though we didn't come home the first time with the trophy, we came back and we did it again. So I got a feeling we're going to go back. We're going to do it again because they got us so low on the polls, and that's where we want to be because nobody likes us and we don't care.
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0: From the sounds of Julian Cannonball Adderley to Gato Barbieri. And we listened to Once I Love by Cannonball and then Europa by Gato. That brings us to 2:55, or I should say 10:55. I'm looking up here at the military time. 22:55 it says up here, but we know. That's 5 minutes before the 11 o'clock hour as we're getting ready to conclude our first hour of tonight, family, from 10 to midnight. JB and me, 21 years in the chair, and we still like it, and we appreciate your support. And as I mentioned, last week was a great weekend for Miss Lisa Chavu, who turned 60. And, of course, a lot of you came out for the celebration of Jake and Sarah Adams as they did the name changing down there at Borden Oxford. Now, when you come up to Barbers Hall, you'll be able to see Borden Oxford, also known as Jake and Sarah Adams Way. And, yes, Barbers Hall is wide open, family. They have not closed in that sense, but they are wide open, so please come on down and support them. As a matter of fact, as I was just talking about the game for tomorrow, I got a gang of us coming down to watch the first preseason game. So if you want to come through, as you're on the avenue anyway for the 17th annual Beach Jazz Festival that will be taking place tomorrow from noon until about 8:30, come on over to Barbers Hall and check out a little bit of the Eagles as we continue to say, go Birds!
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someplace that I've never been. 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

Yeah, I feel like the heat has got me on a warm summer night. Listen to the sound of Chic, putting them in the mix on this selection of music. As we listen to that in this entirety, I always did like that composition. You know, if you grew up in Philadelphia, listening to WDAS as I did, you know, my mentor through music, just by listening, has always been Anthony Chocolate, the late, great Tony Brown. And it always reminds me of those tunes on a warm summer night when I think about A Brown Night with Tony. Just before Chic, we listened to On My Mind by Brian Culberson. Love that tune by him. I would love to see him in concert. I've seen some snippets of him on social media, and something tells me he can really jam. So I'll try to keep my eyes and ears open. If he's in the Philadelphia area, I'm going to treat myself to checking out Brian Culberson. Affirmation, we got into that composition by Dr. Dave. That was the name of the guitarist on that particular composition, along with his Fatburger Band. And we also heard from the incredible, sassy Miss Sarah Vaughan, I Got the World on a String. And just before that, the Golden Diva, who I was in her company last night, Miss Val Ray, I Love Paris. You know she handles that tune. That's all I can tell you. And we got this set started with the sound of the late, great, we just lost him a couple of months ago, the legend, the icon, Sonny Rollins, and the tune entitled St. Thomas. That's where we've been musically speaking, family, since we came out of the last set. Hope everybody's enjoying the selection of music. This is what I wanted to do tonight. Just really wanted to get down to play some sounds for you. And I hope that you like the sounds that I'm picking out for tonight. Don't forget next Friday, the other legend. He'll be back here in the big chair talking about my good brother, Jonathan Bay, with the Happy Medium. And, of course, JB does his thing all the way down also. So make sure, family, you stay tuned. Tune in. Tell a friend. We do thank you. We've been here for 21 years, so I think we may be doing something a little bit okay. And thank you to the Lomax family for including us with the family. In fact, speaking of family, you know we're celebrating Dr. Walter P. Lomax Jr., Founders Day is coming up on November the 20th. I already circled it on my calendar. I plan to get real nice and come on out and be in the company of the family, a word, and everyone else who supports this station. We appreciate you, family. That's the only reason why we're still here, because we need you as much as you need us.

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1: Black women, I swear, y'all be fallen angels. Y'all halos, morphed coiled crowns, standing in defiance of gravity, stretching back to the heavens from which they were originally found. Y'all wings turn heavenly hugs that make us levitate up off the ground. Y'all mouths made to sing praise directly into the Creator's ear. Y'all be God sent. Better yet, y'all be Allah sent. Y'all be Zeus, Oshan, and Brahma sent. Y'all speak truth and carry y'all weight in gold. Y'all be prophet. So I be mining the gems that are hidden deep in your melanin, marveling at your excellence, how it's effortless that y'all set trends. Y'all the definition of intelligence.
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Well, that's my cue. It's time to wrap it up and head on up Broad Street and get comfortable at home. The sounds of Miles and the Cats doing All Blues, that classic, with the sound of Train. We're about to celebrate the century birthday of John William Coltrane, September the 23rd, of course. It's going to be a lot of celebrations going on. Stay tuned right to WURD 96.1 FM and 900 AM. I'm sure you're going to be hearing about a lot of celebration for John Coltrane. Well, family, thank you so much for tuning in. Those who gave me a call, I appreciate them all. JB's back next week. And, of course, tomorrow morning when you wake up, first thing you do, you thank God that you did. And then you keep it locked right here to Word Radio, all the fine programming that takes place throughout the day. Even with the commissioner or the commish, getting us all ready for that November vote that is needed. And followed by Dr. Paul and so many others. City Council, I believe, is a roundup. And then the best sports show on the radio, in my opinion, the Chris Murray Report. And then I believe it's going to be a live broadcast with Michael Corey, POC. They'll all be together at 1 o'clock in Germantown or Logan. Anyway, family, you know, make sure we get the babies, the children, hug them tight, tell them it's going to be all right. That's what we're supposed to do. Make this a better world for them. Because right now it's truly out of control. But it's still within our control. All right. Once again, thank you, family, for tuning in. I'll catch up with you guys next month at some point. Unless you want to come over tomorrow and check out the first preseason game with me, I'll be at Barber's Hall checking out the birds. So until the next time, be well. Take care. God bless you and your family. I am Aquila. You know, it's always my pleasure whenever we get together. Till next time. How do I end? Peace and love. Peace and love. Peace and love.

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Good morning. Good morning. Good morning, beautiful, soulful sunrisers. 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I am Karen Taylor Bass, and my producer today is Mr. Nile. Nile J, as we love to say around here. But this is the show to intentionally start your day, warm up your limbs, your joints, your fingertips, have a smile on your face, and know that whatever happened yesterday was just that. It's yesterday. But today we're tapping into something. You know, it's the month of August. The seasons are about to shift and we're about to pivot into the fall, even though it's still summer. But we want to talk about oral health this morning and how to have that smile that makes you feel amazing and empowered, making certain that your oral hygiene is where you want it to be. And we have Dr. Leslie Gauntlet with us this morning to give us some tips to make certain that we're not overlooking anything, we're taking our time to brush, but also what correlates, what do we need to know about oral hygiene and our health and getting ready for the fall. Because, you know, I always believe that my smile allows me to be confident. If I'm not smiling and not showing my teeth, then I know that something is wrong with me. That's just me. But I don't know how you feel about that. But the word of the day, Soulful Sunrisers, I was thinking of a word. I think it's like a hodgepodge word, and it's glomentum. Glomentum. And the definition of glomentum, since we're talking about oral hygiene, it's the positive energy and momentum created when you consistently invest in your well-being. Glomentum. And today's affirmation is, I build glomentum by honoring my health, my peace, and my purpose each day. Let's just take a moment to sit with our glomentum. Maybe your glomentum is eating well. Maybe your glomentum is going for a walk, journaling, writing, whatever it is that makes you feel good, have a good cooking and using fresh spices and herbs that allows you to glow and feel that inner momentum. That is what we're channeling today. That is the word of the day. So think about what your word is, and let's just set the table with a little morning love and meditation. If you're in a comfortable position, maybe you're in your bed and you're like resting on this August morning, or you're seated and you're like, thank you, I just want to sit. Or maybe you're going to stand, or you're on your way to work. Whatever it is, if you're not walking, close your eyes, if you're able to, and just relax your shoulders. Inhale in through the nose and open the lips and exhale here. Inhale again. Channel your glomentum and exhale here. And just think about breathing in gratitude this morning and exhaling any stress. Breathe in again, healing, inner healing. And breathe out fear. And what I love to do is stomp out the fear. So come halfway on your chair and just stomp out the fear. You know, crush it like grapes. Just stomp, stomp, stomp, stomp. And we set the intention to care for ourselves today, each and every day. But especially during the summer, because it's so easy to be busy and doing all sorts of things. And we just want to make certain that we tap in. We think about where we are. We arrive in a place of stillness, even if it's just 30 seconds. We deserve that glomentum. And I want you to join me if you're able to. Just stand. Just stand this morning. And we're going to hear a little bit of music as my head gets chopped off this morning. And just open your legs, hip width apart, and just move side to side. Side to side. And as you move that, as if you're a pendulum, just swing in your arms and lift in the toes and heels one at a time. It's just a beautiful stretch. Hold where you are. Engage navel to spine. Exhale, bring that right leg or left leg down, toes and heels. Lift the opposite side. Feel that beautiful stretch.
come back to center. Place your hands on above the knee and bend your knees right here. I'm going to ask my producer, Niall Jafe, just for a little bit of a music, a little instrumental this morning, maybe some drums. All right. Turn it up in my ears just a tad bit as we lengthen the body and roll the shoulders back. Yes. Exhale with our glomentum smile, bringing the arms up. We're a little deeper this morning, Soulful Sunrisers.

0: mouth as wide as you can to let out any stale air in the body. Ah, and slowly come on down and find your seat. Yes, Nile J, I hear you. Thank you for that music this morning as we move our bodies and ease in to today. With our word being glomentum, so many things happening this month of August. You know, the students are getting ready to go back to school. Maybe you're on vacation and getting ready to come back. You are maybe dorm shopping. Maybe you're getting ready, your child's getting ready for pre-K or kindergarten. Or maybe you're just getting ready to be still and have a pool day, a beach day. Wherever you are, I just want you to just get into the space and just be. And what I love to do, my ear and my neck and my shoulder, I just want to take my fingertips, my hands, and push down to make space and just lengthen the body as I engage the navel to spine and just softly circle right here my neck, opening the body, giving it ease and grace, bringing my chin to chest. Exhale, bring my head back up, dropping it back to stretch my throat. Back to center, bring my right ear to my right shoulder. And ease into looking straight ahead, bring it to center and the opposite side. Back to center, Soulful Sunrisers. It's just about tapping into where you are this morning and every morning, you know? I don't know, I'm watching, getting ready to go see the WNBA game in New York. So excited about that. It's about to be West Indian Day there. So looking forward to that halftime show with Steel Band. It's just summer and it's like all goes, right? I'm going to see a U.S. Open mixed match tennis game. What are your plans this summer? What do you plan on doing as we close out summer in August? And then my question of the day, what's one self-care habit you have adopted this summer that has improved how you feel about your overall health and confidence? What have you done? What have you incorporated this summer that makes you feel so super yummy? Yummy. We're tapping into the yumminess this morning, and that's what this is about. Looking forward to talking to our guest this morning. We had her on before, Dr. Leslie Gauntlet from, I want to say, Inner Vision Eye Care. I literally should check my notes, but I think it's Inner Vision Eye Care, and I'm certain when she comes on, she'll let me know. And you know what? Why wait? Let me introduce her and then we could bring her on and we could have more time with Dr. Leslie Gauntlet. She's a respected dental professional serving patients in Philadelphia's Rittenhouse Square community affiliated with her company, Inner Vision Eyewear. And she's passionate about helping people understand the connection between oral health and overall wellness. Her approach combines education, prevention, and compassionate care, empowering patients to make healthy choices that support both their smile and their quality of life. You know what's so funny? I've been talking about oral health when I've been meaning to say eye health. Isn't that crazy? Yeah, this is definitely a pre-tape, but we rock on. We rock on. Dr. Leslie, save me. Oh my God. Oh my God. No one told me. I've been talking about your smile because I saw your beautiful smile before. Meanwhile, I'm looking at my notes and I'm like, this is all about eye care, eye health. Happy summer, darling. How are you?
1: I'm doing well. We can still touch upon all the good smiles, the oral health.
0: Girl.
1: Connections between oral health and eye health. So do not worry.
0: Oh, my God. Let me tell you. I was like, wait a minute. This ain't adding up. Inner vision, eyewear. I'm like, wait a minute. Okay, Soulful Sunrisers, if you're hearing this, it is a pre-tape. I'm on vacation. So clearly, I literally have left the building, but I hope you're doing well. Dr. Leslie Gauntlet, a professional who treats the eye. You're an optometrist.
1: Yes, correct.
0: Not a dental hygienist or a dentist. So why don't we start with, but your office is in Rittenhouse Square.
1: Yes, correct.
0: Okay, okay, that part is correct. So let's talk about, you know, it's August, we're tapping into the end of summer and fall. What do people need to know right about, well, back up. What are you, what is your word of the day? Mine was, is glowmentum, mm-hmm. a made up word? It's a made up show, but what is your word of the day?
1: My word of the day is joy. I think we are exuding that right now.
0: Oh my God, girl. isn't that the spice of life? Like being yes. able to pivot when you are like jacked up. So what do you want us to know? You said your word is joy. What mm-hmm. should we know as, you know, we are in the month of August as mentioned, and this is a time when we have had so many sugary drinks. We have been at the barbecue. Maybe we're not taking care of our eyes and our mouth. We're going to put that in since we talked about it already. But what should we know about like how what we eat impacts our vision? Let's start with that.
1: We'll do that. We could still, we're going to keep pulling in all the dental health things. But because like I said, they are deeply connected. Again, I noted previously that as doctors, we study from the neck up. So right. if you have an infection in your ear, in your nose, in your mouth, it can affect your eyes, along with the rest of your overall health. So it is A-okay.
0: She's so kind, ladies and gentlemen, Soulful Sunrises.
1: I would say, especially, I mean, we could still talk about smiles. We're going to be smiling this whole entire time.
0: Yes. So. Yes. My Jamaican sister, yes.
1: When it comes to keeping your smile happy, so that means reducing inflammation in your gums, but also just like overall in your body. We'll talk about spices that coming in, like from August, that summertime going into fall. Think of all of those spices that remind you of fall. So think of turmeric, think of cinnamon, think of cloves, ginger. All of those spices are actually really good for your oral health, along with your overall health and your eye health.
0: So really, no, back up. You said the spices, the turmeric and so forth. So how does that help your eyes? Is that like with inflammation since everything is connected, mm-hmm. ear, nose, and throat?
1: Correct. Mm. So turmeric is a really potent anti-inflammatory. That's always something I would say, use it to your cooking level. I wouldn't try to take turmeric at an extensive rate because it is a really potent anti-inflammatory. Too much of anything is also not a great thing.
0: Right.
1: So too much turmeric can cause liver issues. So it's one of those, like, use it to your cooking level. Like, if it tastes good and you can, I mean, also activate with some pepper, black pepper, whenever you're using turmeric. But that's typically enough to, like, keep you at bay in terms of reducing inflammation. Additionally, cloves. I know I've seen a lot about cloves online in terms of people doing, like, oh, I'm going to do a clove drink. But cloves have been used worldwide to help with oral health. It's actually proven to freshen your breath just chewing on a clove. But you can also do like a little clove tea, you know, put a few cloves in water. I would say a few, like three, maybe.
0: Not three heavy drops, right? I think that's what you're saying. Like,
1: yes, yes.
0: Be mindful of that.
1: Mm-hmm.
0: And you know what? To go back on the turmeric, you ever made, before we get to the eyes,
1: yes.
0: have you ever made a turmeric mask for the face?
1: I haven't.
0: Oh, my goodness, Dr. Leslie. It is turmeric. It is maybe 2 teaspoons with a half a cup of Greek yogurt.
1: Okay.
0: And then honey.
1: Mm-hmm.
0: And squeeze a lemon and mix that up. Let that sit. And let me tell you, it is amazing for the face because, once again, anti-inflammatory. It also, the lemon will add the glow. Mm-hmm. It also helps to brighten the skin. Yep. And that is amazing for turmeric. And now we get to why you're really here, the eyes.
1: Yes.
0: What do we need to know about the eyes?
1: In terms of the eyes, so inflammation will affect the blood vessels of the eyes, along with just like dryness on the front surface of the eyes. So having it, when it comes to dryness, what we see as doctors is actually inflammation. Mm. So by reducing the inflammation, like the signals that tell your body like, oh, this is dry, I need to create all of these inflammatory markers, turmeric will help to keep those at bay. So even if you are dry, something as simple as an eye drop or a warm compress can actually help you, instead of you thinking like consistently you have to do more and more and nothing is helping. So it's another way to help you in the process of reducing inflammation and irritation.
0: And a lot of people in the month of August, with the eyes, the seasons changing, will also have, like you said, the irritation. Is that when allergy season begins again, right? So what should our Soulful Sunrisers be aware of as it relates to allergy season? Is there something that they can use or take, or what do you suggest? Are there drops?
1: There are drops. One of my favorite drops is a brand called Pataday. It's an anti-inflammatory, but it's an antihistamine. It's also preventative in terms of preventing your eyes from getting itchy. It's actually a little bit better as a preventative than it is as a treatment. So it's something I tell people to use once in the morning, especially as allergy season is coming too. Mm. It doesn't burn your eyes. It's really great. One drop will last you 12 hours. It's a great drop to use. There's other drops on the market that are just as effective. However, they do typically have a burning effect when you first put them in, so people typically don't want to use them.
0: Yeah. Yeah, we don't want burns. No. No burning.
1: Some people like it. They said, that's how I know it works.
0: Oh, no.
1: So
0: you would suggest that. And, you know, one of the things about eye health, mm-hmm. I want you to touch upon, especially, we have a chance, I believe, every day to be better and do better. So now that we're in August, you know, we've been out there. One of the things my doctor, my optometrist, always says to me is, no matter what, wear sunglasses, yes. Especially driving and so forth. So for the folks out there, Dr. Leslie Gauntlett, would you recommend that even if you don't have a prescription, you should wear glasses in the summertime?
1: Absolutely. So wear sunglasses at any time.
0: So anytime, right? So that's A.
1: Yes. So UV from the sun, no matter what condition you're in, is what will eventually cause you to have cataracts. Mm. You know, for a fact, across the world, everyone that has two pairs of eyeballs, maybe one, will get cataracts.
0: Really?
1: Yes. So, and that's due to UV radiation, those lenses in your eyes that end up being

0: She told us she works with everything from the shoulders up, so you'll get some tips on oral care, but technically we're all about the eyes today. 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We'll be right back with Dr. Leslie Gauntlett. Don't go anywhere.
1: Hi, this is Dr. James Peterson, the host of Evening Words. 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
0: Welcome back. Welcome back, Soulful Sunrisers. Oh, my goodness. My conversation this morning is just so uplifting, but it's all over the place. And it's summer. Who cares, right? So Dr. Leslie Gauntlett is my guest today, and we are talking about eye health, but also health from the shoulders all the way up. So you're going to get tips all day. But now we're going to talk about sleep and how it impacts our eye health, and ways that we can, what we can do to make certain that

0: we are getting sustained sleep. Because I know that as a menopausal woman is something that I've had to perfect. Sometimes something will work, Dr. Leslie, for 2 or 3 weeks and then a month or so, and then I got to try something different. So how does sleep impact our eye health?
1: All right, a few different ways. We'll go from the outside in. So when you're not sleeping properly or well, a lot of times you're going to get dryness. Your eyes are going to be open. They're not getting the rest that they need to. So you'll get fatigue and dryness on the front surface. Something simple, even if you're, this is just bypassing the actual sleep, but having an eye mask on to just like give your eyes that rest is going to be really beneficial. Additionally, this is where it'll fall into, like you were saying, certain methods work, some of them don't. There are numerous amounts of methods to like help your body relax. One of them, we'll talk about different types of magnesium, typically like a magnesium spray that you can put on the bottom of your feet, will actually help to like kind of bring your body down to a happy, like a good homeostasis to get you to sleep.
0: I love that.
1: Doing a full body, I always like to say full body moisturization. So taking a shower, getting your body clean and moisturizing from top to bottom. It's like a really passive lymphatic massage when you do.
0: I just love you.
1: So it's a way to truly just like get your body to calm down, stress out of your body, while also moisturizing your body. It's just
0: because, you know, we have dry skin. Absolutely. And especially during the summer months, right?
1: Yes. It's really beneficial at like doing that. I would say like that goes for your face, you know, doing a massage around your eyes. So getting your muscles to relax around your face, around your neck, around your eyes is really beneficial. It's also at getting you to have a good restful sleep. But additionally, making sure that everyone's methods prior to sleep when it comes to food, if it's a matter of like how late you're eating, how well you're hydrating throughout the day, for the most part, I would say like most doctors will say something along the lines of like, don't eat 30 minutes before you're about to go to sleep.
0: Oh my God, please don't.
1: Yes.
0: That'll stay right there. No way.
1: It will. But some people, if you think about Thanksgiving, they eat and sleep.
0: I'm like,
1: seconds later. So.
0: No, go for a walk or walk around the place.
1: Yes.
0: Oh my God. Because that's going to impact your sleep, right? Mm-hmm. And I always remember when you said the first time you were on Soulful Sunrise about eat like the rainbow, you know, a colorful palette, mm-hmm. a colorful bowl. All of that is going to help us sleep. But as an optometrist, what are some of the concerns that you are seeing with our community specifically that you want us to be aware of?
1: I would say sleep apnea is probably one of the highest things that not only affect your eyes, but your overall health. Sleep apnea doesn't always mean that you're stopping, like you're not breathing fully when you're sleeping and snoring. It really goes hand in hand with not being able to get a good restful sleep. But that is actually stressing your body out. So your cortisol levels are getting higher, which can in turn make it so your pressure, your overall pressure, hypertension increases. It can also make it so you're higher risk for glaucoma. Glaucoma and sleep apnea are really well integrated. So not sleeping well increases your chances of glaucoma.
0: So that, and you said not wearing sunglasses.
1: Yes.
0: No, that's cataracts.
1: Cataracts.
0: Mm-hmm. Cataracts, yeah. So, okay, let's talk. What is glaucoma, mm-hmm. and how do we get glaucoma?
1: So glaucoma is, it's a very scary word for everyone. I like to think of glaucoma like cancer, where it's the one.
0: Oh my God, don't say that. Dr. Leslie.
1: Let me explain.
0: Be nice to us.
1: I'll think of it this way. Just because it's scary when you hear that word, that people hear that word and it's scary. That's
0: right.
1: Exactly how it feels. However, there are different types. Just like there's different types of cancer, there's different types of glaucoma. When people think of glaucoma, they say, my family doesn't have that. I don't have it. Same thing with cancer. My family didn't have it. I don't have it. But there are different types. The most common type of glaucoma is called open angle. It means that there's too much pressure in the eye, but it's not due to something genetic where the So in our eye, we have all these structures and there's fluid that's flowing around. At some point in time, those structures can get closed and get narrow and the pressure builds up because it's not able to flow out. So open angle glaucoma, which is the most common, just means that that angle is open. So it's not a matter of that structure being closed. So it's not a genetic issue that's causing it to happen. It's an issue outside of that. So typically that has to do with your overall system. It could be due to trauma. It could be due to, and then trauma like 10 years in the making, like years ago.
0: Trauma just stay traumatizing us.
1: Yes.
0: Right? Like, it's not funny. But when you think about, like, we can't escape trauma.
1: Mm-hmm.
0: As folks with melanin, melanated folks, we cannot. So now you're saying the eyes, the this, girl, stop. I just want to be happy. But go ahead.
1: But what happens is the pressure, in these cases, the pressure is too high for your eye to handle. And it starts to affect your optic nerve. Mm-hmm. Your optic nerve is the cable connecting your eyeball to your brain. And when that nerve gets affected, typically it's not just like the lights go out. It slowly starts to make everything fade. And typically when people think of glaucoma, they think of you having tunnel vision. Because there's typically a spot that's always clear and isn't affected, but your peripheral vision does start to decrease. So you have smaller and smaller area of view. Mm. Now, we would love for that to never happen, to never occur.
0: Yeah.
1: So that's where preventing that from happening is key. Prevention is way better than cure, and the best way to prevent it is to see where your starting point is. Everyone has optic nerves. All of those optic nerves are different. All of them should look somewhat like, when I look into your eye, I should see like a cute little donut that looks like a little optic nerve that connects everything. Some optic nerves are really big donuts. Some of them are really small donuts. Everyone starts from a different starting point. And if I compare yours to someone else's, I might think that this person has glaucoma, or maybe you have glaucoma, or if I compare apples to oranges. When I compare this apple to this apple 10 years ago, I can say, has there been any damage? Has this progressed? That's where glaucoma is. It's really important to continue to monitor to make sure that you're not at risk.
0: And you would suggest that we go to have our eye visit twice a year. No, once a year, right?
1: Once a year.
0: And back to the oral care again, right? Once a year. And that our prescription, I think you said the last time, is good for at least 2 years, mm-hmm, generally,
1: correct.
0: Right?
1: Mm-hmm.
0: So I want to talk about what we need to know, eye health, if between from 20s to 35, mm-hmm, and then 35 plus, and then as we become older, 55 plus. Could we do that?
1: Yeah, absolutely.
0: Okay. And I don't think it's time for a break yet, so we're going to keep on. Am I right about that, producer Niall J?
2: Yep, we have about 6 more minutes left to go.
0: Okay, just want to make sure I'm on, you know, on task. So let's talk about eye health, Dr. Leslie Gauntlett. What are we talking about? You know, what do you see and what do we need to be aware of? We're in the prime of our lives, ages 20 to 35. That's that sweet spot.
1: Mm-hmm.
0: What is our eyes telling us?
1: Honestly, our eyes are relatively stable.
0: Mm.
1: The biggest changes in our eyes come from your hormones. So typically you have large changes in your vision between 7 and 13. And then by the time you're done with puberty, which can range from anywhere to early 20s till about 25, from 25 to about 35, you are not having vision changes.
0: None.
1: You are
0: none.
1: Posting. Everything feels amazing.
0: Right?
1: If you do have vision changes, typically we're more concerned about like your overall health. We're wondering what is changing in your body that we need to work on. But for the most part, you should actually be very stable. That population is typically the population I'm not seeing in my office.
0: Right, because they were thinking about like, oh, do I need to get colored contacts? Do I need to do this? Right? That's that age group. So let's get to the others.
1: Yes.
0: The others on the team, 35 and older. Mm-hmm. And when I say, I'm going to say, let's get it to 50. Because things to me got smaller once I got to like around 49.
1: Mm-hmm.
0: Like, that's when I'm realizing, oh, I need to bring it closer. So let's talk about 35 plus. What are we seeing? What are you seeing?
1: Mm-hmm. So especially at this day and age, when everything is on our phones, on our laptops, and our computers, we have so much more strain on our eyes up close that we're seeing the effects that we typically didn't see until about 40, 45, 50 earlier. So we're seeing these effects at 35, 37, 38. Where it's harder for you to focus on things up close. You get more tired, you get more fatigued, you have to adjust that focus. But that also has to do with two things. One is fatigue, the other is still those hormones. Your body starts to change again come 40, 45, 50. We'll give it a big range. We'll say 35 to 50. Your hormones change again. And that can range from things like pregnancies to just overall health, new diagnoses, new medications, to just your typical hormonal changes for all genders. I say that because everyone is hearing about menopause and perimenopause in women, but they just neglect to talk about the men.
0: Right, who go through menopause. It's not called that, but they go through it too.
1: Exactly. We call it the midlife crisis for men.
0: Oh my, okay, okay, we could call it that too. So they're going through changes, but maybe not at the clip that we're going through to change. Mm-hmm. Yeah.
1: So, but these changes do affect how your muscles are working. So your vision, like you said, from 20 to 35 has been great. Your distance vision does not typically change. You've kind of set in stone. When you get to this point, it's the muscles that help you focus that start to not work as well. And that's where you want to either push things out or pull things in to see clearly. The cool thing is that the hormonal change that's happening typically doesn't last for more than 5 to 10 years. So it's not a forever change.
0: Right.
1: Forever change. It is a change that occurs after not having changed for so long. So it is kind of abrupt and not fun for most everybody. But it is something that changes slowly. It feels really abrupt when it first happens. And then typically people are like, it's changing so fast. It's just that they didn't realize how much they were missing in terms of vision before it starts. But then it coasts on and your vision kind of settles again.
0: So is there such a thing? Because then we get into the older population, right? Mm-hmm. And so this is going to sound like a silly question, but then they say there are no silly questions. Is there like menopausal eyes?
1: In terms of like going back and forth or?
0: Yeah, like, you know how as a woman, as you're in perimenopause or menopause, you just alluded to, things change because you said it's hormonal.
1: Mm-hmm.
0: So hormonally, at the age of 50 to 55 and over or older, what's happening to the eyes? Are they going through, I mean, they're not going through hot flashes, of course, but what are the eyes going through, like that menopausal time, hormonal time, as the body shifts? We have, you know, as for women, we have less estrogen and more testosterone. How is that showing up in our eyes?
1: Mm-hmm. So estrogen makes things a lot thicker just overall in the body. Same with the eyes. So the cornea, the lens, there's a lot of areas in the eyes that have collagen that estrogen can work with.
0: Back to collagen.
1: Thicker. Yes. Right back to the collagen. And when that decreases, that also means that the structures that are typically really flexible because of all that thickness are now a little bit more fragile. Doesn't mean they'll break, but they're not as easy to move. So that's where that focus comes in, where things are a little bit more rigid. So you'll find like a particular area is really clear. Everything else is horrible. Or you're really great in the morning and as the day goes on, it's mute. But it's the inside of your eyes. You have a lens that moves back and forth to make things clear for you. And over time, that lens does get bigger. It gets bigger and thicker. And usually you can like move it. Your muscles can move it to get smaller and bigger. It gets to a point where it can't move. It's not as easy and flexible. So when it gets stuck there, that's when you start to move for it on the outside. Now the lens still moves, it still works, the muscles are still working, but it's hard for you to get through that flexibility.
0: Wow. And then of course our seniors, dare I say next year, well, no, that's 65. No, 60 is not senior, but what should they know about their eyes and eye health?
1: Mm-hmm. I would say that it's important to know that you're not supposed to lose your vision. I think that's something that growing up as a child, I thought it was normal for people to not be able to see as they got older. I quickly learned, because I'm very curious, that is not the case. You shouldn't be losing your vision as you get older. Things might get harder to do. You might have to take more time to do them, but you shouldn't be unable to. If you're unable to read something...
0: Dr. Leslie, hold that. Hold. Don't forget that about seniors in vision. Yes. This is Soulful Sunrise. This is August. This is actually August 5th, and our guest is Dr. Leslie Gauntlet, and we're talking about eye health this morning and eye care and what you need to know to make certain that you are optimizing your eyes and your vision for you. We'll be right back on Progressive Black Talk Media. 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
1: Sunrisers on this amazing August morning. My guest today that I've been talking with is Dr. Leslie Gauntlett from Inner Vision Eyewear. This is her outfit, a Black-owned optometrist, right? Yes, in Rittenhouse Square. And I just want to pick up back where we left off, just so that we can also talk about eye health for our seniors, Leslie. What should they be aware of, and how can they troubleshoot? When should they make an appointment to see you?
2: Mm-hmm. So biggest thing is that in terms of the vision, we expect your distance to stay relatively stable. So if your distance vision is changing, absolutely come in so we can check on things. Also, we expect your reading vision to be relatively stable also. So naturally, we do expect you to need some help when it comes to reading, but we don't expect you to continue to have changes. We feel like at this point, it's going to be similar to your 20s to 30s, where after changing of the glasses, you finally come to a point where things feel good. You're like, I can wear these glasses, and things are consistent. If things start to change again, that is when we get concerned. It could be cataracts. It could be any type of different types of diseases in the eyes, or just your overall health in terms of hypertension, diabetes. If you're seeing...
1: And medication too,
2: yes,
1: right, will impact.
2: Too. Mm-hmm.
1: Yeah.
2: So most people talk about cloudy vision. Things are just dimmer, duller, harder to focus on. That's typically cataracts, where you can see everything, but... It feels like even with your glasses, you still can't read well. It still feels like your things are kind of smudged all the time. It's typically what cataracts feel like. If you're seeing a whole bunch of new floaters, little black things floating around everywhere, especially not the same ones you've been seeing for the past 50 plus years, it's a sign that there may be some bleeding or other inflammation in the eyes. So we definitely want to make sure you come in to take a look at that. If you're seeing flashes of light, like a camera flash, lightning flash, no camera or lightning around, definitely come in. That's a sign that there is something impending happening, whether that's a migraine or just like inflammation inside of the eyes. It could just be a sign of like a tugging of things inside the eyes, but definitely want to take a look at that too. Last but not least, a little bit more vague is what we call like a shadow in your vision. People typically know, like, if they can't see, it's an emergency. Yes, definitely come in. If you can't see out of an eye, all of a sudden everything is hard and it's hurting, oh goodness, go to the emergency room. But more subtle things would be if you have a shadow in your vision, similar to wearing like a baseball cap. You could see everything, but you could just tell that there's a slight shadow, or it feels like if you put your hand out in this area, you can't quite see it as well. Those are signs of like slow inflammatory processes that are affecting your vision. And we definitely want to go and get ahead of them as quickly as we can. And that shadow can be anywhere in your vision. It could be smack dab in the center where you can't see certain letters. It could be on the outside of your vision. But if you have areas or pockets of view that just aren't clear, those are also things we want to look at.
1: And I want to ask you, especially for our older population, you know, susceptible to falls, falling. Does that also impact, like, because you mentioned trauma in the beginning, does that also impact the eyes?
2: Absolutely. So trauma is, sadly, there's not a ton you can do about trauma. Some
1: right.
2: things are inevitable, or we can't really prevent everything, although we try really hard. So definitely getting, there are certain people, as you get older, certain structures are a little bit more fragile, more thin. So you're at a higher risk of having a break or detachment because of a trauma or traumatic incident. Things that if you were to fall as a teenager would do nothing to you will do way more damage as you get older.
1: And, you know, what makes Inner Vision Eyewear unique in your summation? Yes, girl, take that walk.
2: Because
1: you're there. Tell the Soulful Sunrisers how to get in contact with you, and what is an adjective or a phrase you would describe a healthy eye?
2: Ooh, healthy eye. Oh, so typically I love to show images of eyes. I always say beforehand that I will show you a picture, so not everyone loves eyes. But inside your eye, when I look at it, I love food. So everything is kind of food, nature, it's adjacent. Your optic nerve should look like a cute little donut. Your blood vessels should look like little tree branches. No bleeding, no swelling, no crossing over each other. We want everything to be relatively flat. We want to make sure that your tears look healthy and clear.
1: Mm. Oh, I love healthy tears. Yes.
2: Healthy tears. We want to see the tears. No tears is not a great thing. Mm. We want to make sure that the vessels on the outside of your eyes also aren't really engorged and inflamed. That overall the structures, that you don't have bumps around your eyelids. That everything looks clean and clear. That's also key. I love seeing like bright eyes. I guess it would be one of the best ways to put that.
1: Yeah,
2: from the inside out.
1: The inside out. And at InnerVision Eyewear, where and how? What's the number? The website?
2: Yes, yes.
1: Yes. Tell the good people.
2: The website is www.innervisioneyewear.com. Our phone number is probably the easiest way. The website, you can also make appointments on. So online on the website, you can do an appointment and we'll reach out to you. Additionally, you can call or text our phone number, which is 215-832-0350.
1: Slower, again, one more time.
2: 215-832-0350. And we are located at 131 South 18th Street in Philadelphia. Good old Rittenhouse Square area.
1: Yes. And you told me that some of the Soulful Sunrisers came in to make appointments to see you. Yes. We love that. We love that. What motivational message do you have for us? In the same token and vein, how do you stay motivated? You know, every time I've seen you, I've met you once in person, you've been on the show twice, and the smile is so effervescent. How do you keep that going?
2: I would say my mantra is always that time is the only true currency that we have. So everything to me is about time. If I'm spending my time with you, it may be the first and only time I will ever see you. I want to make sure that you remember me. That is how it goes. Whether you remember me or the things that I've said to you, that's how I wish to make an impact, because the only way for me to do that is to continue to teach other people about the things that I love and that I'm interested in. So I love being able to share myself with other people with the limited time that I have, whether it's here, there, and everywhere.
1: It makes sense. And your motivational walking paper, so to speak, for us as relates to wellness from the shoulders up.
2: I would say, again, definitely, I have a company that I'm in the midst of creating. It's called I Eat Well, spelled E-Y-E, Eat Well, because your eye health, your overall wellness, and the food that you take all correlate in how you're going to truly live your life. And that goes from eating the rainbow, seeing this beautiful plate in front of you, from walking places and experiencing things and seeing the beauty around you, and then truly just embracing that and seeing how great everything comes to be.
1: I love that. I love that. I love that with the smile. You having a good summer?
2: Absolutely.
1: Dr. Leslie Gauntlett. Inner Vision Eyewear in Rittenhouse Square. You know, so many questions, and thank you for answering them, but also thank you for being able to be flexible and roll with us in this early morning on Soulful Sunrise, and being a great sport in about oral health and eyewear. And eye care.
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4: My name is Stanley Strotter, and I was born in Philadelphia and worked and grew up in the Strawberry Mansion area of the city in 1942. It was always part of the education process to learn about the historical contributions of people of African descent around the world. I was blessed to have an opportunity to grow up during the Civil Rights Movement, become involved, get educated around African, Pan-Africanism, Black nationalism. Great leaders like the Reverend Leon Sullivan, who's one of my mentors, helped to build not only a national organization about workforce development, but really a movement about resistance to racism and oppression of people of African descent around the world. We had a chance to meet with African and Caribbean leaders who talk about the struggle. We had many, many conferences, and I think you may, well, you may not know, the first Black Power Conference in the United States of America was Church of the African, 18th and Diamond Street. My famous rap is, you know, you can go to Chinatown, you can go to the Italian market, but where do Black people go when they come here to Philadelphia? Hey, we're a city that's 45-50% Black and brown, and hey, we got no place to go. Africa Town evolved out of that kind of discussion with many of those leaders to say that we can make a global tourist destination in Philadelphia, and it could be an opportunity to be an economic engine from Southwest Philadelphia throughout the rest of the city. Destination point was what we needed, and that's how we got here, and with the help of many, many people who not only believed in us, but helped give us resources and continue to grow with the vision. So we, the first building should be built within a year. We will be hosting, we also, if you can go on our website, you can book a African restaurant tour. You can tour our community now. The most important thing was those people that we worked with in the 60s and the 70s to give us the vision that we could not only be someone, but to teach. Philadelphia has always been a leader, even before I got here. I mean, it's been such a leader in many things. For the 250th anniversary, it's an opportunity for people to see it and believe it. You know, we had this thing even amongst Black people, oh, them Black people can't do nothing, you know. So I'm hopeful we're dispelling that notion and open up opportunity for people to have visions and see what it has become and what its potential will be, and hope join and become a part of it, and also to take it back to their community and move forward.
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here because you know something. What you know you can't explain. But you feel it. You felt it your entire life. That there's something wrong with the world. You don't know what it is, but

0: This is Solomon Jones on 900 AM, 96.1 FM, WURD, and I want to welcome you to another edition of Wake Up with Word Faheem. Good morning.
1: Good morning. How you doing today?
0: I'm good, man. How you doing?
1: Hey, I can't complain. We're halfway through. It's hump day.
0: Yeah, it is hump day, but it's supposed to rain around 8 o'clock.
1: Yeah.
0: And then it's supposed to rain a little bit later on, around 3 o'clock. Maybe I just go home and go to sleep.
1: Right.
0: You know what I mean? Maybe I'll do that.
1: That's what the rain makes you want to do.
0: Yeah, absolutely, man. But you know, good weather's only going up to like 84, which is good.
1: Yeah.
0: You know, I'm tired of boiling, man. I'm tired of, you know what I mean, fried Solomon. You know, I'm tired of that. So, good weather today, other than the rain, and we'll take that too. But, of course, it is football season.
1: Yes.
0: Faheem, you know, had to come in with my Jalen Hurts jersey on.
1: Yeah, yeah.
0: I can't let you be the only one coming in here with jerseys on. You know what I'm saying?
1: Well, we gonna see how the Eagles look this year and what changes that offense makes, because it's gotta be different than last year. Y'all were really struggling to score points.
0: Yeah.
1: I'm not sure if that was a player thing or a system thing or what it was, but thankfully your defense was as good as it was. That's what helped you win a lot of those games, but definitely going to have to get back into scoring points if y'all want to do anything, especially against us.
0: Yeah, well, we'll see. We'll see what y'all defense look like. You know, you do have someone that you borrowed from the Philadelphia Eagles for your defensive coordinator. And we'll see what happens, man. But the rivalry continues.
1: Yeah.
0: Eagles versus Cowboys, we'll see what happens this year. We're still waiting for results to come out of Michigan, where you have a left-wing progressive candidate running against a traditional Democrat, and so far the left-wing candidate has a slight lead, too close to call right now. We'll see what happens with that. I'm interested to see what happens with that particular race when it gets to the general election, and how that candidate fares if he should win. Very interesting times in the Democratic Party. Yeah, people who say they're not Democrats, running as Democrats, winning as Democrats, we'll see if they can win in the general election. Because bottom line is, for me, you cannot have Republicans continue to do what they've been doing in Congress, which is essentially nothing, and allowing the president to do whatever he wants to do. Somebody has got to get them out of there. And we'll see what happens in November.
1: Yeah, we need people who are actually going to do their jobs.
0: Yeah.
1: These folks have been on a 2-year vacation.
0: Yeah, they absolutely have. And every time, you know, you get close to something real, they come up with some nonsense. So let's talk about Fauci now. Like, man, that was how many years ago was that, man? It's 2026. We're at war. Gas is $4 a gallon, and they gouging us on that. Like, what are y'all doing other than nothing? Yeah, we got to get them out.
1: Yeah.
0: You know what I mean? Whoever it is, you got to get them out. Meanwhile, Chipotle said Tuesday that it had removed jalapenos from some of its restaurants after determining the peppers could potentially be tied to the salmonella outbreak public health officials are investigating. In a brief statement, Chipotle maintained that the health and safety of our guests and employees is our highest priority, and that it had pulled the jalapenos out of an abundance of caution and replaced them with products from different growers in all locations where a previous common lot had been distributed. I don't really mess with Chipotle, man.
1: I mean, like, we can't eat anything anymore. Me and Amber, we recently just had Chipotle, too, like maybe like 3 or 4 days ago. Mm-hmm. Definitely didn't get jalapenos, though.
0: Yeah. Yeah.
1: Which is rare, because I am a jalapeno guy. I like jalapenos.
0: I like my jalapenos raw. There's
1: me
0: a kind of pickled and I don't like that. I like mine because that's where you get the heat from.
1: Yeah.
0: From the seeds and the raw ones. Mm-hmm. You know what I mean? So, but yeah, now the last place they named Taco Bell, I had just been there. Tacos was good. You know what I mean?
1: Eating the taco as the news comes
0: out. I'm like, oh, for real? I might as well finish it. So, hopefully, man, nobody gets sick, because two people have died from this.
1: Yeah.
0: You know, and when you have pre-existing conditions, when your immune system is weakened, when you're already dealing with a serious illness, you can't have that kind of dehydration, man. It'll kill you.
1: Oh, yeah, absolutely. Very dangerous.
0: Yeah, absolutely. So, Philadelphia DA Larry Krasner appealing a judge's decision to overturn the murder conviction of Raphael Jones, who was found guilty in 2015 of killing Philadelphia police officer Moses Walker Jr. The decision to vacate Jones's conviction was issued Monday. Krasner said He's confident an appellate court will reverse the ruling and allow the conviction to stand. If not, though, Krajan says his office is prepared to pursue a new trial. We will be retrying it vigorously because, as I said, we believe this conviction is factually, morally, legally correct. And so they say that Krajan hates the police and Krajan don't want to stand, don't want to keep people in jail. And Krajan, well, this guy killed a cop. Mm-hmm. And Krasner is standing up for the family of the cop and saying that, no, this conviction should stand, and is willing to fight for that conviction to stand. You know, all we want is for you to do the right thing, man. If the boy guilty, you know what I mean, to fight to keep him in jail. If he's not, then fight to get him out. That's all we want. We just want fairness. We want what's right. We want you to operate based on the facts, man. You do that, we good.
1: Yeah, I think for the most part, Krasner just calls a spade a spade. If a case looks like something's fishy, he's like, that doesn't look right, let the guy out. Yeah. If the case looks solid, no, he needs to stay in there.
0: Yeah. I mean, that really is the bottom line. Right. They hate him for it.
1: Yeah.
0: You know what I mean? Stop with all this truth. You know what I'm saying? Just crazy, crazy stuff, man. Meanwhile, authorities on Monday arrested a 37-year-old man they suspect of starting one of the devastating wildfires tearing through eastern Washington state, as many residents were left wondering if their homes had survived. The Spokane County Sheriff's Office said 37-year-old Aaron Farinacci was arrested and booked on suspicion of arson in connection with the Old Trails fire. He's being held on $1 million bond. It wasn't immediately clear if he had an attorney who could speak on his behalf. Yo, 700 structures, 67,000 people forced to evacuate. It's only like 200,000 people in Spokane, Washington. 67,000 of them forced to evacuate. Many of them lost their homes. I say put the boy in the room with the people that lost their home.
1: Right.
0: That's all.
1: Right, exactly. I will never understand the mindset of, like, arsonists. Because every time there's one of these big wildfires, it always comes back to somebody who intentionally, like, started it. And I like, what are you trying to get out of that?
0: Pyromaniacs, man. Yeah. It's a sickness. You know what I mean? But we going to let you be sick in that room with them people who lost their home.
1: Mm-hmm.
0: You know what I mean? Lost their pets and you know, family. You know what I mean? Like, crazy, crazy stuff, man. You start a fire, that is such a dangerous, dangerous thing, man. So, in other news, apparently oil companies have been price gouging on gas. With a war raging in Iran and shipping lanes blocked, they got the perfect excuse to raise prices as much as they want. Exxon doubled its profits from this time last year. Chevron quadrupled theirs. It's so bad, even Trump is criticizing his oil buddies for making too much money. Now, if you're suspicious like I am, you don't believe Trump's criticism is genuine because he's done everything possible to keep us dependent on oil. He's canceled contracts for wind energy after millions had already been spent. He's told us that climate change is a hoax as the weather grows ever more extreme. He's captured tankers from Venezuela and said he'll control the money. So why would he champion oil this way? Well, big oil has championed him. According to The Guardian, the oil industry put up nearly $500 million in the last election cycle to influence Trump and Congress. So if you think Donald Trump is really mad at oil companies for making too much money during this war, you're probably wrong. Because I think the only thing Trump's mad about is that oil companies did not make more. We got a hot show for you today on Wake Up With Word. Attorney Kevin Valentine joins us to talk about a politically connected developer whose project has damaged a neighbor's property. Melanie Burney and David Preston join us to talk about an event to raise money for a scholarship in the name of the late Michael Days. And historian and author Pamela Toler on what we risk by embracing false history and fake news. And as always, we've got you, our listeners, calling in at 215-634-8065, a toll-free 1-866-361-0900. Hit us on Instagram at Onward, or you can hit me personally at SolomonJones1. Watch us on Facebook at Forward. But first, it's the Big Three, the news stories you need to know to kick off your day right here on Wake Up with Word. Story number one, President Donald Trump sharply criticized oil giants Exxon and Chevron over blockbuster profits they earned in part as a result of high oil prices due to the Iran war. They're making too much money, Trump told reporters in the Oval Office on Monday, referring to the two Texas-based companies. Trump urged Exxon and Chevron to slash retail fuel prices, accusing them of hiking wartime prices too high. It's too much money. You're surprised? I'm saying it. I'll say it loud and clear, the president added. The Iran war, which began with the February 28th attacks on Iran by the U.S. and Israel, triggered a historic oil shortage that sent petroleum prices soaring and hammered motorists at the pump. Those sky-high prices also helped some oil companies record substantial profits. Chevron posted $12 billion in profits over 3 months ending in June, which marked a staggering rise of nearly 400% from the same period a year earlier, the company reported last month. Exxon, meanwhile, reported quarterly profits of $14.5 billion, more than doubling its performance from the same 3 months a year earlier. And so they price gouging. I mean, you know, that's what's happening. But for Trump to stand up and be like, y'all need to lower your prices. No, you need to stop that war.
1: Yeah.
0: That's why the prices went up. That's what gave them the excuse to raise the prices as high as they did, was that war, the oil shortages result from it. And now we got weapon shortages as well. So you better pray to God nothing real jumps off, because you started that for nothing. You started that because that's what you wanted to do. Right. Now, if we're attacked, if something happens, you know, you done used all the weapons on something you ain't need to use them on. And now we got a weapon shortage, and we got an oil shortage, and we got people suffering at the pump. Stop the war, and you don't have to talk about their prices.
1: Yeah, the president telling other people they're making too much money, I was like, you gotta be kidding, right?
0: I know.
1: You know, he's just mad more people weren't going to those Truth gas stations, I guess, or Freedom Fuel?
0: Freedom Fuel.
1: Yeah, he's just mad more people weren't spending money there.
0: Yeah. Crazy stuff. Brings me to story number two. Federal and state officials, including Mehmet Oz, head of the Centers for Medicare and Medicaid Fraud, and Pennsylvania Attorney General David Sunday, were in Philadelphia Tuesday to highlight efforts to combat the problem of Medicaid billing fraud in home care. During a news conference in Center City, officials outlined Pennsylvania cases involving a personal care assistant who billed Medicaid 1,000 times for more than 24 hours of work in a single day, another who billed for helping his father in South Philly while being arrested in Chester, and an agency that billed Medicaid $225,000 for services provided by an aide who was dead. Federal and state prosecutors used the occasion to announce charges against 18 people in one agency in mostly unrelated cases for defrauding Pennsylvania's Medicaid program of $4 million by billing for home care services they did not provide. The alleged fraud occurred roughly over the past 5 years. So certainly you want to stop people who are engaging in fraud. But make no mistake, they come in here because this is a Democratic-run city with black people in charge, and a lot of black people who vote, and they want to make us look corrupt. Now, certainly there are people who are taking advantage of that system. It takes me out that people think ain't nobody watching you. You've been doing it for 5 years. You thinking, oh, it's sweet. Ain't nobody. Nah, they watching you. They know. They just waiting for the right time to come and pounce. And so the people involved in this, you know, I mean, it is what it is. You caught now, so. You know, you pay the penalty.
1: Yeah, I can't stand a scammer, but you know, you're exactly right. They're just trying to look for every little thing right now. It's a magnifying glass on Philadelphia.
0: Absolutely. Brings me to story number three. A federal judge on Tuesday reluctantly granted the Justice Department's move to dismiss the final remaining prosecution stemming from the January 6th attack on the U.S. Capitol, formally vacating cases against eight members of the Oath Keepers militia group, who were charged with engaging in seditious conspiracy. In a searing opinion in which he repeatedly cast doubts on the government's stated reasons for moving for the case's dismissal, U.S. District Judge Amit Mehta conceded he had essentially no power to deny the DOJ's motion while reaffirming his belief that their prosecutions were justified. This is the last of the prosecutions seeking to hold accountable those responsible for the events of January 6th, the judge said. That book is now closed. Today's epilogue diminishes the gravity of that day, denigrates the work of the prosecutors and law enforcement officers who secured these convictions, and excuses criminal acts that caused a centuries-long pillar of our democracy, the peaceful transfer of presidential power, to buckle. The court cannot write a different ending, Mehta wrote, saying reluctantly the court grants the motion. So, the judge really not happy about having to do this, but the DOJ withdrew the prosecutions against these people, which left the judge with no choice but to let them go. Now imagine this, man. We watched what happened on January 6, 2021. We watched them scale the walls. We watched them smear feces on the walls. We watched them break out windows. We watched them attack police officers. We watched as people died during that whole thing from various medical emergencies. We watched people commit suicide in the weeks after that. We watched an officer beaten within an inch of his life on the steps of the Capitol. We watched an officer squeeze in a door until blood was coming out of his mouth. We heard a police officer testify before Congress that she was sliding in the blood of her colleagues. We watched all of that happen, and they let the people go. And then you got the nerve, as president of the United States, to try to get away with putting together a fund to pay these people for breaking the law. Meanwhile, black people going to jail for stuff they didn't even do. It is unbelievable. I want to hear from you. Give me a call, 215-634-8065. That is 215-634-8065. The January 6th prosecutions all wiped away. I want to know what you think about it. Give me a call, 215-634-8065. Where were you on January 6, 2021? What do you remember about that day? Because what I saw was crime, and now what I see is these people getting away with that crime. Give us a call. Let us know, 215-634-8065. That, of course, the number you can call to get in on the conversation right here at WURD Radio. We're going to go to break. On the other side, the question for the culture. I am Solomon Jones. This is WURD Radio. We'll be right back.

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1: All right, we still have an accident on 26th Street northbound, jamming you between Penrose Avenue and the Schuylkill Expressway, where it occurred in the left lane. Careful there, coming out of South Philadelphia and on the lower end of the Schuylkill Expressway. We're backed up west on the Vine Expressway lately for one that's off to the shoulder on I-676 at the Schuylkill I-76 ride. No major problems on 76 either way. We do have an accident at the ramp from Downingtown to go east on the Pennsylvania Turnpike, and we're shut down for one east on 422 between Arm & Hammer Boulevard and Sanatoga. Lisa Fairfax, Total Traffic.
0: It's time for a check on the weather on WURD.
2: Good Wednesday, everyone. Here is your current weather forecast for the Philadelphia area. Mostly cloudy today. Occasional showers and thunderstorms. Turns more humid again, too. The high gets up to 85. Mostly cloudy overnight. A decent chance of continued showers or thunderstorms. A low of 73. And then tomorrow, mostly sunny, hot and humid. A slight chance of afternoon showers or thunderstorms again. And the high 90. Looks just about the same for Friday. Mostly sunny. Chance of showers and 90. Once again today, mostly cloudy and 85 with some showers. I'm Randy Chep again with your Philadelphia weather.
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0: Good morning. This is Solomon Jones on 900 AM, 96.1 FM, WURD. And I want to welcome you back to Wake Up With Word. And we're talking about a number of things. First of all, we know now that the gas stations are price gouging. Exxon's profits from the same time last year have gone up double. And Chevron's profits from the same time last year have quadrupled. So they're using that war as an excuse to price gouge. They are killing us at the pump. And the thing that I am leery about, Fahim, is that we are going to get used to these $4 gas prices and begin to think this is normal.
1: Yep.
0: You know what I mean?
1: That's the way inflation works.
0: Yeah.
1: You put stuff at a certain price and you just don't go back down.
0: Mm-hmm. Mm-hmm. And so we're watching this happen across the country, and

0: We don't have it as bad as like California, Washington State, the West Coast, because they getting like $5-6 a gallon gas. I mean, just absolutely crazy stuff. And they are gouging. They are price gouging. And even Donald Trump, you know, faking like he want them to stop. I don't think he does. I don't think he cares. Because, again, they spent $445 billion to influence both him and Congress. And so they just sit there like, no comment. You go ahead and you say that stuff, but we gave you this money. You know what it is, you know. And so, you know, we paid the price. That's what this is about. And so the war is just an excuse. They have doubled or quadrupled their profits. I want to know what you think about that. Also, a federal judge yesterday reluctantly granted the Justice Department's move to dismiss the final remaining prosecution stemming from the January 6, 2021 attack on the Capitol, formally vacating cases against eight members of the Oath Keepers militia group who were charged with engaging in seditious conspiracy. Now, imagine, we all watch what happened. We all know that was a crime. We all know it was wrong. We all know that Donald Trump sent those people to the Capitol. He said, we're going to go down to the Capitol, and I'll be there with you. You know, I still remember watching him standing there saying that, and I'm like, I'm in disbelief watching this. They scaling the walls. They you're busting out windows. They beating up police officers. They snatching down the gates. I mean, it was crazy stuff. And all of it really pre-planned. And so that's why you had these convictions against the Oath Keepers and against the Proud Boys, right? And Donald Trump gets in day one, pardons almost everybody involved in that. And now the Justice Department dismissing the final remaining prosecutions, leaving the judge with no choice but to say, okay, because nobody's prosecuting them, so you got to let it go. I mean, it's just, what? Meanwhile, black people in jail for stuff they didn't do. Meanwhile, black people dying and ain't nobody investigating. Meanwhile, Nolan Wells' autopsy, they not sending the organs or his throat. You know what I mean? Like, and claiming that they're the victims. Oh, we're raising money because people are saying stuff about us. What do you think people are going to do? Y'all were the last ones to see him. What happened to him? I mean, just absolute unequal justice. And as Martin Luther King said, man, injustice anywhere is a threat against justice everywhere. That's what's going on right now with this mess. And so I want to know, where were you January 6th? Did you see what I saw? Because maybe I'm the one that's crazy. You give me a call, let me know. 215-634-8065. That's our first question. And of course, we got our question for the culture. What do we got today, Faheem?
1: All right. What's the most legendary black-owned business in Philadelphia?
0: The most legendary. So it could be a business, past or present. One that brings back memories for you. What is the most legendary black-owned business in Philadelphia? You give me a call, 215-634-8065. That, of course, the number you can call to get in on the conversation right here at WURD Radio. So we're talking about all of that and more. Let's go to Brother Jacob from Alney on line one. Go ahead, Brother Jacob. Go ahead, Jacob.
2: Yeah, you got me?
0: Yeah, I got you. Go ahead.
2: Okay. Well, you know, I'm going to have to go with Philadelphia International Records.
0: That's a good one.
2: When, you know, formed by Brother Kenny Gamble and Leon Huff, man, that, you know, that they, in other words, they put Philly on the map when it comes to music. So
0: they did. They did.
2: So I got to go with that. But Solomon, to what you, I was at work that day, man, and somebody called me and said, man, they're breaking into the Capitol, right? And I was saying, like, to myself, okay, well, they're going to handle that, right? I didn't know that homeboy was going to be sitting, you know, watching it and edging it on, you know? Yeah. Now, imagine this, Solomon. He's talking about they need reparations for how they were treated, and they acted like Tasmanian monsters, right? We saw that.
0: Yeah,
2: he's talking about, but you can't see what black people went through for all these hundreds of years in this country. You can see that, but you can't see that we need some kind of reparation. Man, oh man, you know, it's like, Solomon, they were racist right in our faces in too many places,
0: about
2: right?
0: That.
2: They got to rhyme it up a little bit. You know, You know, this is why, Solomon, we have to address this institutionalized racism in this country. We can't let it slide no more.
0: Right.
2: Right. We got to, you know, and to white people, if y'all can't see, you know, it in these days and times, the racism that we're dealing with in this country, I ain't saying you racist, but I know Ray Charles can see the racism. Mm-hmm. You know, when I played with Harold Melvin, the Blue Notes, mm-hmm. they had to tune, "If you don't know me by now, you'll never, never, ever know me. Woo-hoo." Well, this is what I'm talking about. And all that's been done in the 2 years of this leadership in D.C. to just blatant racism. I mean, it's no way in the world you can't see it, you know. Mm-hmm. And they can't even add. They so racist. You say, well, that Joe Biden win in 2020? No.
0: know. No. Yeah.
2: Well, Solomon, we're going to keep on working, and we're going to keep on praying, because that's what we were instructed to do, right?
0: Mm-hmm.
2: Because
0: absolutely.
2: Ray Charles can see this land needs healing.
0: Yeah,
2: right?
0: It does. It does indeed. Thank you, Brother Jake. Appreciate your call this morning on WURD Radio. Let's go to Karen from New Jersey online, too. Go ahead, Karen.
3: Oh, hello.
0: Hey.
3: Hi, I'm on the air.
0: Yes.
3: Oh, hi. I was watching it on TV, and I couldn't believe my eyes watching that. And my grandfather fought in World War One. He got a Purple Heart, you know, for protecting democracy and getting rid of Nazism and stuff, fighting in Germany. And my other grandfather was also in that in France, and my dad enlisted in World War II. Those were actual wars with Congress approval, and we were doing it for the right reasons. Mm-hmm. But this year is out of control, this regime that we got now. I email my cousin because he's very smart about politics.
0: Mm-hmm.
3: But I said I'm afraid that he's going to try to do what people are saying, that he could try to break that law, the constitutional right that there's only two terms to a president, and people are insinuating that could happen, and that's mm-hmm. unbelievable. But all the things he's broken is crazy. But the insurrection itself, I thought maybe the National Guard should go in the Capitol presidential office mm-hmm. where he was watching it on TV and instigating it and saying he sat back and watched it on TV, wanted his vice president hung on the gavels they built out front, that they all had to escape on a bus. We've seen Congress had to escape on a bus as they certified our election to go forward, or we wouldn't even had the election with Biden because they didn't want it certified, right?
0: Yeah.
3: And that was madness. I mean, these people, and then to pay them on top of it for breaking the laws and hurting the Capitol Guards and killing people, it's ridiculous. And I thought the National Guard, if they would just go in and actually arrest him as the president doing that, because look what they did to Nixon. I was a kid in high school, about 13 or 14, watching what they did impeaching Nixon. Well, trying to impeach him. Actually, he left on a plane.
0: He did.
3: He didn't want to go that route.
0: Yep.
3: So he resigned.
0: Yep.
3: So he's the president that resigned.
0: Yep.
3: But this here president to say, I'm not going to accept the vote of the people and that I have lost, I'm going to fight and tell the people, fight like hell. I remember him saying that, too.
0: Yeah, I remember it, too. Yep.
3: And I'm old enough to know that this isn't right. While I'm on the radio, can I bring up a fact from 2016 when he was president the first time, I believe, in 16?
0: What happened?
3: I was in Florida.
0: Mm-hmm.
3: I was a gift shop cashier in a Hilton hotel on Clearwater Beach, and I got to read all the Sunday papers from New York because it was so slow on a Sunday in the morning, the Times and the Washington Journal and all these papers would come in on Sunday, real big articles, and I would read them. And there was a terrible article in a Pinellas County, local paper, I believe it was in Dade County, Florida, this happened. There was a jail. Talk about the unequal rights for prisoners.
0: Mm-hmm.
3: And it wasn't just African-American prisoners. it was a lot, largely population of people suffering with mental illness. And they had low-level crimes. One person was about to be released. 80 of them had showed up dead at the hands, obviously, of some illegal practices of the guard.
0: Wow. Well, we got to check that out. And I want to thank you so much for your call this morning on WURD. I certainly appreciate it. And we're going to go to break. On the other side, we're going to continue the show. We're going to take your calls. Al from the Northeast, Mike from North Philly. Where were you on January 6, 2021? And what's the most legendary Philadelphia black business ever? Give us a call. Let us know. I'm Solomon Jones. We'll be right back.

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0: 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I want to welcome you back to Wake Up With Word. We're taking your calls at 215-634-8065. That, of course, the number you can call to get it in on the conversation right here at WURD Radio. So we're talking about a number of things this morning on the show, including our top three stories, which are: story number one, President Trump sharply criticized oil giants Exxon and Chevron over blockbuster profits they earned in part as a result of high oil prices due to the Iran war. You know what? Who started the war? I'm just curious. What was it? Was it Trump and Netanyahu? They started that war, right?
1: The last time I checked.
0: Yeah, they started the war, and now you're going to complain because oil prices are going up because of the war. You started the war. That's why the oil prices are going up, right? You have created an atmosphere in which they can price gouge the American people, and they're doing it. Story number two, federal and state officials, including Dr. Oz and Pennsylvania Attorney General David Sunday, were in Philadelphia Tuesday to highlight efforts to combat the problem of Medicaid billing fraud in home care. I believe they're targeting Philadelphia because Philadelphia is a black city that is black run, and that is a Democratic city, and they want us to look corrupt however they can. Stay tuned for whatever happens next with that. Story number three, of course, is the last of the January 6th prosecutions has been dismissed. So the Oath Keepers militia group, who were charged with engaging in seditious conspiracy, their prosecution has been dropped. The judge not happy about it, but the Justice Department, at the behest of Donald Trump, dropping that prosecution. And so what you do is you set up your own little private army. They know that there's no consequence for them doing whatever. You know, these are precarious times, right, where we are at a point where, you know, it could go one way or it could go another way. I mean, those who believe in the power of prayer, of course, should pray. Those who believe in action should act. Those who believe in both should do both. And so this is crazy, though, because we all watch what happened.
1: Yeah, one thing that stands out to me, particularly when you look at January 6th, is, you know, prior to that day, when you thought about D.C., you always thought about how tight the security was.
0: Yeah.
1: You know, you look around at, like, the White House and other government buildings, and you can see police and snipers on the roof. You get close to any type of fence, and Capitol Police are walking up to you. Like, it's always been just super tight. So when I saw these people climbing walls and busting out windows at the Capitol, especially when you consider the type of response we saw during, like, the George Floyd protests, I was like, oh, these folks are about to die. Yeah. I just knew it was about to be just snipers and SWAT teams and everything, and it was just nothing.
0: Yeah. Yeah, absolutely. And that's how you know. I mean, you look at it, and clearly there was a plan. That's number one. Number two, the president unfortunately encouraged those people to do that, and was encouraging them for weeks. He was saying, you know, come to January 6th, it's going to be wild. You know what I mean? Was encouraging people for weeks to do that. There were advertisements about January 6th. I mean, it was unbelievable. And so the day that it happened, two things happened. One, the president did not call in the National Guard. Two, whatever calls for help were issued by Congress were not responded to. And so, I mean, that was planned. And the Oath Keepers, part of that plan, and now you let them go too, and tried to give them money. $1.776 billion. And, you know, really sticking his thumb in the eye of the American people by saying, yeah, and it says 1776, it's in honor of the founding of our country that we're going to give these criminals billions of dollars. I want to know what you think, man. Give me a call, 215-634-8065. That's one. The other thing, you know, where were you January 6th? But the other thing, of course, is our question for the culture. What do we got, Faheem?
1: What's the most legendary black-owned business in Philadelphia?
0: All right, so I want to know what you think. 215-634-8065. Mike from North Philly is on line three. Go ahead, Mike. Go ahead, Mike.
2: Good morning, Solomon. How you doing today, good brother?
0: Good, man. How are you?
2: Yo, this humidity is killing me, Sal. Now I don't know what's going on.
0: Yeah, man. We're going to melt. You know, we chocolate brothers, man. We're going to melt, Mike.
2: And I just got, you know, I've been working at night. It's so humid overnight. Yeah. Like, geez.
0: Yeah.
2: Yeah, you know, but, you know, you are chopping, man. But,
0: yeah.
2: You know, the funny thing is, Solomon, you know, when you talk about gas prices.
0: Uh-huh.
2: The problem is people just refuse to stop driving.
0: You can't. You know? Yeah, I guess you could.
2: We got mass transit in this city.
0: Yeah, I guess you could. Yeah, that's, you know, true.
2: I could jump on the Broad Street subway and be downtown instead of crawling down Broad Street at 25 miles an hour. I could have been down there and go back. Y'all still over here at Gordon Windsor.
0: Yup.
2: You know?
0: Yup.
2: Crawling down Broad Street. It's crazy. And for me, the legendary black businesses was when I was a kid.
0: Mm-hmm.
2: It was the penny candy lady, the store.
0: Okay.
2: You get your little dollar allowance for you.
0: Right.
2: Carries and shoestrings,
0: right.
2: Cookies and chips, clubs. You ate all that stuff.
0: I keep telling them, man, you had a dollar when we was kids, man. You was rich.
2: You was rich. It still hit 20 cents jingling in your pocket when you went home.
0: That's right.
2: You know? But anything, Solomon, you know when I knew America was lost?
0: When?
2: Two things happened.
0: Okay.
2: When that first school shoot, when they killed all those elementary school kids.
0: Yeah, Sandy Hook. Yeah.
2: Sandy Hook. When they didn't do nothing about that,
0: yep.
2: I said, we are headed down the wrong way. And then January 6th.
0: Mm-hmm.
2: You know? And these people got a nerve to be suing for police brutality. And what I remember, I was sitting here with my mouth wide open watching the TV.
0: Yeah.
2: You know, I remember seeing all those little saltine crackers scaling the wall when the steps was right there. You know, to walk up the steps as you go, right? God, why are you doing all that?
0: Yeah.
2: And then, you know, Officer Moses Walker was a friend of mine. And to see that this guy could get off, or whatever the case might be, it's heartbreaking because he was the nicest person in the world.
0: Wow.
2: And I had seen him like 2 weeks before that. We talked outside on 18th and JFK for like 2 hours just by running into each other. You know, because, you know, he was in one academy class behind me, but he was really a great dude.
0: Yeah.
2: And it's heartbreaking.
0: Mm-hmm.
2: And then, you know, the arson guy, you know, he killed his father, right?
0: Get out of here.
2: Yeah, I'm figuring out why he ain't in jail. And when they found him, he had waterproof matches, which 11 were missing. So, what do you mean? What is waterproof matches? I've never heard of that. You know? And, you know, the other thing, in closing, Solomon, I was listening to the rest of your show yesterday.
0: Yeah.
2: I see out here Mayor Parker laughing when I call old boy Butter Biscuit.
0: Yeah, she did laugh.
2: Thanks for taking my call,
0: Thanks
2: Solomon.
0: For your call this morning on WURD Radio. So let's go to Al from the Northeast on line one. Go ahead, Al.
3: Hey, good morning, Solomon. Fighting working. How you doing?
0: Good. How are you?
3: Doing great, man. Mike bringing back memories of that penny candy.
0: Oh,
3: stuff.
0: Man, the penny candy, that was the best thing ever, bro.
3: You used to stick your face against the glass, give me that right there.
0: Yep.
3: Give me five of them cookies, give me a couple down ladies. You would OD on candy.
0: You would. But, you're right.
3: But, you know, for me, it's a lot of things to consider, but I'm going to go with Progress Plaza.
0: Okay.
3: I can't remember any particular business, but just that whole concept and that.
0: Yep.
3: That place was a source of pride for black people, that we had our own stores, you know, and I don't know why we haven't moved on, increased that. Because I see a lot of little Asian plazas, of Korean and Cambodian, and they have their own stores and stuff. But anyway, that's a discussion for another day. And there's honorable mention, House of Moses. But anyway, but on January 6th, I watched with amazing disbelief when the Capitol stormed. And I was, and a white friend of mine I worked with called me and said, I can't believe this. This is like white privilege on steroids. He was aghast at what was going on. But to me, it was a culmination of white fury against the perceived and real gains of black people, with Obama being the main reason. And what was their cry? Let's take our country back. Let's take our country back. Yeah. They thought that we had, you know, black people had taken over. And that was, the backlash.
0: Yeah.
3: You know, but one thing that gets me is, where is George Bush and all these other retired politicians that haven't called Trump out and this stuff? They're, you know, silent. And that was totally wrong. That was an insurrection that they wanted to lead up to a coup, you know, by stopping the election. But how come, where's all the silence? I tell you, politics is a dirty game, man.
0: It is. One of the things that concerns me, Al, is that so they did that on January 6, 2021. He pardoned almost all of them. They've now dismissed the last of the prosecutions. And so they essentially got away with, tried to pay him, almost $1.8 billion. So what's to stop him from trying to do that again?
3: Nothing.
0: Exactly.
3: Like you say, no prosecution.
0: Right.
3: You got a green light. That's like a wink, wink. See, I got your back.
0: Yeah.
3: So when I call, just like remember the Proud Boys, they waiting for your call, sir. Proud, mm-hmm. What did Trump say?
0: Stand back Proud and Boys, stand by.
3: Stand ready. Yeah.
0: Yeah. Yep.
3: So this guy is dangerous, man. He has to go one way or another.
0: Mm.
3: Right, thank mm-hmm. you, Sal.
0: Thank you for your call this morning on WURD Radio. We are going to go. Let's go to break, and let's get Renee from West Oak Lane on the other side of this break. We're going to get her on the other side, and we'll be right back. I'm Solomon Jones. This is WURD Radio. Up. Let's get her now, Renee from West Oak Lane. You're on the line. Go ahead, Renee.
4: Yeah, morning, Solomon.
0: Good morning.
4: World People Wednesday morning. I just want to say all this madness is coming from this president. Like you say, the price gouging with the gas. On January 6th, I was at home. Then a woman gets shot in the face. This is one of the worst terrorist acts. You can put that on the list along with our ancestors and black people being terrorized in this country. It's just a pile of madness. But, Solomon, I just want to say your interview with Mayor Sherelle Parker yesterday was outstanding. She did speak about the revenue that Philadelphia made with the fiscal. I just wanted to know how was that money distributed, that revenue. And also she spoke about the Philadelphia school districts. I'm a product of the Philadelphia school district. I'm out of North Philly. I went to Blaine, the Strawberry Mansion.
0: Mm-hmm.
4: Now, the Philadelphia school district always did have problems with the schools. You know, when I was going to Blaine, the water fountains didn't work, mm-hmm. you know. But they did upgrade Blaine and Strawberry Mansion. The thing of it is, she came up with the dollar ride fare shit, you know, share ride dollar. I thought that was a great idea. Now, dollar don't seem like nothing, but if you get a dollar from a million people, that's $1 million.
0: Mm-hmm.
4: And I just say, with the schools opening in a few weeks, I just hope that, you know, a situation is resolved with that. But other than that, I just want to put a shout out to Barack Obama's birthday was yesterday. And
0: okay.
4: I just wanted to shout that out. And today's my birthday as
0: Happy
4: well.
0: Happy birthday, Renee.
4: Thank you. I'm just glad my heavenly Lord, man, had me to see another birthday.
0: I know that's right.
4: But, you know, I just wanted to speak on those issues about that. And mm-hmm. Just everybody tries to enjoy the rest of the day. Whatever the weather do, it does. And whatever you do, it's good.
0: All right.
4: Okay.
0: Thank you so much, and happy birthday again. We're going to go to break on the other side. We're going to continue the show. I am Solomon Jones. This is WURD Radio. We'll be right back.

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0: 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And I want to welcome you back to Wake Up with Word. We are, of course, taking your calls at 215-634-8065. That is 215-634-8065. That, of course, is the number you can call to get in on the conversation right here at WURD Radio. So we're talking about a number of things. A, we now know that they price gouging on the gas. You know, it's not just the war. Y'all just charging whatever you want. And I guess we know that because we're seeing something that we've never seen before. Gas prices changing several times a day throughout the day. Just wild fluctuations in the pricing. Wild differences in the pricing between one gas station and another. You can go one place and it's you know, $4.25. You go someplace else, it's $4.65. The same day, the same city, the same, you know, those kinds of wide differences. You normally don't see that. I mean, the one place you might have seen it before is in a gas station that's right off the highway. When they know you desperate, right? You on a long trip, you on the highway, you get off the highway, it's the first gas station after the highway, they usually gonna charge you up, right? In certain gas stations in certain neighborhoods, there's a Shell in Chestnut Hill, their price is always like a dollar above where everybody else is. There's a gas station at Broad and Lindley in Logan, their gas is always like a dollar more than every place else. But for the most part, what you normally would see was, you know, gas prices that were pretty much the same across the board, and they would change from day to day, not hour to hour, not minute to minute. And so they charge them whatever they want, and Chevron has quadrupled its profits from the same time period last year. Exxon has doubled its profits from the same time last year. So they gouging us, man. That's what's happening right now. Donald Trump saying, oh, they need to lower the prices. Oh, come on, man. They gave you and Congress $445 billion, man, to try to influence you between advertising, which, of course, didn't go directly to you, but campaign money and other contributions. $445 billion. Are you really calling them out? I mean, for real? I don't think so. You know what I'm saying? So they price gouging. That's what's happening right now. I want to know what y'all think about that. Also, the last of the January 6th convictions dismissed, which means they did all of that and got away with it. And, you know, it makes me think about when Joe Biden was like, what would you say to the Proud Boys? And Donald Trump says, stand back and stand by. I feel like that's a permanent order for them, to stand back and stand by. Be ready when I call on you, because there will be no consequence. In fact, if I could, I'd give you a reward for doing it, which he tried to do. On the taxpayers, right? And so I want to know, where were you January 6, 2021? What do you remember about that day? Also, of course, we got our question for the culture. What's our question this morning, Faheem?
1: What's the most legendary black-owned business in Philadelphia?
0: All right, here we go. 215-634-8065. That, of course, the number you can call to get in. Rob from South Philly is on line one. Go ahead, Rob.
2: Yeah, hey, listen. I just want to say this, man. Have you looked at your 401k? You see the stock market, man. Donald Trump is doing a good job out of this place, man. And I'm telling you right now, y'all hating on this dude, but the dude is so much better than Joe Biden. Mm-hmm. Joe Biden had $5.50 of gas 3 years ago.
0: When?
2: The man didn't care.
0: When was gas $5.50 under Joe Biden?
2: Oh, man.
0: When?
2: 2022.
0: When?
2: You know that.
0: No, it wasn't.
2: Man.
0: I've never seen $5 gas under Joe Biden. That's not true.
2: You did.
0: No, I didn't. How you going to tell me what I saw? I didn't see $5. Did you, Faheem? Did you see $5 gas under Joe Biden?
1: No, that would have stuck out.
0: Like, you just making that up.
2: Okay. No, I ain't making it up, but I'm telling you right now, I bet you got an electric car, don't you?
0: My car runs on gas.
2: Y'all get an electric car. Try to make us all get electric vehicles, man. So
0: what's wrong with Rob? Why are you hollering? That's number one.
2: I ain't hollering.
0: Yes, you. He like, I ain't hollering.
1: That's a defense mechanism.
0: Why are you hollering? That's number one. Number two, what's wrong with an electric car? If I did get an electric car, what's wrong with that?
2: Well, I'm gonna tell you what's wrong with it. First off, they price gouging. Elon Musk is no good. A man is the enemy of the state.
0: Okay.
2: You know what I mean? He tried
0: and Elon Musk is Donald Trump's boy. So if he's enemy of the state, then the president is friends with an enemy of the state.
2: Oh, I guess it supports Jarrell Parker then. You going to tell me she's doing
0: it? Why are you jumping from – first you talk about Elon Musk, then you talk about Jarrell Parker, then you talk about Donald Trump, then you talk about electric cars. What is your point?
2: My point is that you need to support President Trump.
0: I don't need to do anything but stay black and die. That's the only thing I need to do. I got two things I need to do. I got to stay black and I got to die at some point. But while I'm here – I'm going to tell my people the truth. I appreciate your call this morning on WURD. And yes, I do own stocks, you know, and that's great. If my stocks go up and my citizenship goes down, what does it matter? If my stocks go up and I'm not recognized as a human being in America, what does it matter? If my stocks go up and there's one justice system for people who don't look like me and another one for people who do look like me, what does it matter? What does it profit a man to gain the whole world and lose his own soul? What does any of that matter if my humanity is not respected in America? See, that's the issue. You talking about money. Money can't save you, bro. Not at all. You know what I'm saying?
1: I didn't understand his entire argument. I'm like, okay, if we had electric cars,
0: right,
1: we wouldn't be paying these gas prices.
0: I wish I did have an electric car.
1: I don't understand his point behind that, but okay.
0: Let's go to Andrew from Delaware County on line two. Go ahead, Andrew.
3: Hey, good morning. Good morning.
0: Good morning.
3: I just spoke to this very beautiful young lady.
0: Mm-hmm.
3: She speaks three languages.
0: Wow, beautiful.
3: Three. Young sister, too.
0: Mm-hmm.
3: And French is her original language.
0: Mm-hmm.
3: So I said, what's the person that speaks three languages? She says, I don't know. I said, trilingual.
0: Mm-hmm.
3: I said, what's the person that speaks two languages?
0: Mm-hmm.
3: He says, I don't know. I said, bilingual.
0: Mm-hmm.
3: I said, what's the person that speaks one language?
0: Mm-hmm.
3: He says, I don't know. I said, American. This is the only thing I called in for.
0: Uh-huh.
3: Everybody screaming and kicking their feet because oil is going out, man. In our lifetime, I don't know when, not my lifetime,
0: mm-hmm,
3: but our lifetime, gas is out.
0: Mm.
3: There's a finite amount of oil in the ground.
0: Mm-hmm.
3: Just like there's more water than there is oil, right?
0: Probably. We don't know how much oil there is, but you're right. It's at some point
3: finite.
0: It's going to run out. Yeah, you're right.
3: Yeah.
0: Yeah.
3: And so all this sickness that it brings,
0: mm-hmm,
3: is it worth it?
0: Mm.
3: Is it worth it? So they're just kicking and screaming. They're trying to get every little nickel and dime penny,
0: mm-hmm,
3: out of not just us, but everybody, because the rest of the world's paying how much more, for gas than we are.
0: Mm-hmm. Mm-hmm.
3: You know, so anyway, keep the faith, baby.
0: Thank you. You too. Thank you. I appreciate your call this morning on WURD Radio. And I'm waiting for somebody else to call you screaming and hollering. That's entertaining to me. I'm like, what?
1: They never know how to just talk.
0: Right. Right. My 401k went up. All right, your 401k went up. Okay. If they come and handcuff you today and be like, you Haitian.
1: Right.
0: You know what I mean? If they come and grab you right now today and be like, oh, you're the person who engaged in seditious conspiracy because you black. You know what I mean?
1: Right.
0: If you disappear today and they don't investigate like they did Nolan Wells and try to play like they're the victim. Right. If they do that today, does your 401k save you from that? You got to stand up for your rights, man.
1: You better hope he has a good 401k, because you're not going to have no Social Security. Not going to have no health care. You got to pay for everything out of pocket. So I hope your 401k went up.
0: Lord have mercy. I mean, we are, if you really think that money can save you when justice disappears, then, you know, I don't know what to tell you. You know what I mean? I can't argue you into understanding that your rights are more important than your money. Because if you don't have no rights, guess what? They come and take your money. You know what I mean? Ask the Jews from Nazi Germany. Ask them what happened with their money and their possessions. They came and literally looted their stuff. Closed down their stores. Made them wear yellow stars. You know what I mean? Identify themselves. Same way they're doing the Haitians with these ankle monitors. You know, y'all got to identify. We got to make sure we know who y'all are. You know what I mean? You know, you got to look at the historical parallels, man, to understand that this is not new. but that this is absolutely dangerous. 215-634-8065. That, of course, is the number you can call to get in on the conversation right here at WURD Radio. Let us know where you are, these various things we're talking about on this morning show. Mike Jackson on Facebook says, Solomon Jones, I see Butter Biscuits called you today. He sounds so misinformed. Oh, my goodness. Gail Robinson said they did it to our ancestors. True. You know what I mean? Let's talk about something else. So we talked about, of course, the gas prices, which, you know, my man said gas was like $5.50 a gallon under Biden. I don't remember that happening. Not here. Now, maybe it happened in California because their prices are higher than they are here. But, I don't remember that part. You know what I mean? Maybe I should look it up.
1: Yeah, and that's probably what they do to try to set the narrative. They probably try to research the gas prices for, like, the highest state. Right. Now, we're talking about national average price, mm-hmm. what everybody's paying.
0: Mm-hmm. Mm-hmm. Yeah. Yeah. So I want to hear from you, man. Give me a call, 215-634-8065. Of course, you know, that didn't happen here in Philadelphia. I don't remember it happening here in Philadelphia, but I did look it up. And it said that the highest national average during the Biden administration peaked at $5.02 per gallon in June of 2022. Right? So that is according to Google. So Forbes, I believe, has said that as well. So look. I want to hear from you. Give me a call, 215-634-8065. That, of course, the number you can call to get in on the conversation right here at WURD Radio. So if you want to keep gas prices low, I guess my question is, why would you start a war where the oil is coming from? Like, you know what I mean? Knowing that their leverage is that Strait of Hormuz. Like, all right, well, I'll tell you what, we're going to make sure that the ship's too scared to go through the Strait of Hormuz. You know what I mean? It's shut down. Go through there, we're going to fire on you. And they've been doing it. They're not, you know what I mean? It's not a game to them. You know, meanwhile, we are sitting here and we're suffering with persistent high gas prices. You know, and there's really no end in sight. So, there is a lot going on, but the one thing we got to do, man, we got to invest in our young people. We got to make sure that our young people are okay. We got to make sure that they have a shot and a chance at a future. We got somebody joining us on the other side to talk about that. Melanie Burney and David Lee Preston going to join us on the other side to talk about the late, great Michael Days and a scholarship in his name. They're doing an event tonight to benefit that for our young people. In the name of Michael Days. I'm Solomon Jones. This is WURD Radio. We'll be right back.

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1: And good news out of New Jersey. New Jersey Transit's River Line had to suspend service temporarily because a vehicle got stuck on the tracks at Burlington Town Center. Looks like things are back on track there. Please be careful in what could be a rather driving rain in some areas. Keep your headlights on as required for our weather conditions and in any active work zones. We're also shut down north on 26th Street still between Penrose Avenue and South Philly, and where we're blocked for the accident that occurred near the Schuylkill Expressway. Lisa Fairfax, Total Traffic.
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0: Thanks, Solomon. 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

0: 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This is Solomon Jones on 900 AM, 96.1 FM, WURD. And I want to welcome you back to Wake Up With Word. And joining us now, Melanie Burney and David Lee Preston. They join us to talk about an event to honor the late Michael Days and to benefit a scholarship fund in his honor. Melanie and David, good morning.
1: Good morning, Solomon.
2: Good morning, Solomon.
0: All right. How are you both?
1: Doing great. And very excited to be here.
0: Yeah, absolutely. So Michael Days, of course, one of my mentors. We miss him. He, of course, was an editor, a longtime editor for the Philadelphia Daily News and an executive with the Philadelphia Inquirer and Daily News. And he passed recently. And there is a scholarship in his honor. David, tell us about your memories of Michael Days.
2: Absolutely. First of all, Solomon, I can't tell you how proud I am and humbled to be making my first appearance on your show, especially
0: you.
2: To talk about honoring Michael Days. Mm. He's a man whom we both loved and admired, and a man who supported us both.
0: Yeah.
2: And helped to guide both of our careers. Mm. In fact, every time I catch the multimedia superstar Solomon Jones on CNN, I think back to the occasions when I had the privilege of editing your work at the Daily News, and let me emphasize that I never saw the need to change one word.
0: Mm.

0: eventually, as you mentioned, being named its top editor, the first black editor in its history, importantly. Then in 2018, Solomon, after the two Philly daily papers merged newsrooms, Michael was promoted to our company's vice president of diversity and inclusion, which at the time was a new position, in which he was able to continue his efforts that once were often behind the scenes to help systematically formalize how we fully embraced those values to better reflect the community that we serve. Michael is someone whose name is not perhaps known as well as some other folks, but truly a significant figure in American journalism, and no doubt as a child of North Philly, he is a significant figure in Philadelphia.
1: Yeah, absolutely. Melanie, your memories of Michael.
2: Wow, so many. Mm-hmm. I don't go back quite 40 years like David. I can't remember a time that I didn't know Michael. So he was an influence and a presence in my life, not only professionally, and we only worked together a few years, but it was really through NABJ, the National Association of Black Journalists, that Mike was a mentor and friend. And when we started our chapter 3 years ago, Mike became the president and I agreed to come on board as the vice president. And I like to say that for me, Mike was my conscience. When I think of Mike, and we came up with a saying, be like Mike.
1: Yeah.
2: And he always wanted to do the right thing. Mm-hmm. And I want to go nuclear and blow things up. Mm-hmm. And Mike would rein me in and calm me down and help me to see my way to the right thing. And I think that was the big influence for me, that he showed me how to do things, how to have an influence. You don't always have to talk the loudest to be heard. And his actions, he helped so many people, whether you worked at the paper or not, whether you're just an up and coming journalist and you're looking for a way in, or if you just needed words of encouragement. I would go down to his office sometimes just to escape from the Inquirer when I needed a minute to clear my head and breathe. And you all know this, he always had candy in his office. Place you can go and have a piece of chocolate and sit for a minute and then get back to deadline. Yeah. Just a great guy.
1: Yeah, absolutely. So tonight at the Pen and Pencil Club, David, there is an event. What is that event? And give us the details about it.
0: Sure, be happy to, Solomon. Today is Michael Day's Day. So I want to wish your audience a happy Michael Day's Day. Mm-hmm. And that is being commemorated tonight at the Pen and Pencil Club on Latimer Street, where folks are going to get together and raise a glass or two to Michael's memory and accept donations for a scholarship that has been created by the National Association of Black Journalists Philadelphia chapter, which was founded. Michael, I believe, was the founding president, as Melanie said. And the scholarship is intended to promote the careers of young journalists, mainly journalists of color, to keep with this goal of increasing the representation of people of color in the journalism world. And right now we have we're close to half of our goal, if I may be specific about that. Our goal, one of our goals is to reach $50,000, which could give us the opportunity, if we decide to go that direction,

0: to partner with the University of Missouri School of Journalism, from which Michael and I both received master's degrees, to set up an endowed permanent scholarship. We're still in discussion stage with the University of Missouri and with other institutions to see where this scholarship ultimately will end up. But in the meantime, we already have given two scholarships in the name of Michael Days, who by the way, passed just this past October, suddenly and sadly. And we all miss him, but I like to think that mainly with Melanie's strong efforts, we've been able to generate a great deal of interest in setting up a scholarship in Michael's name. And it's under the auspices, as I said, of the NABJ Philadelphia chapter. I'll let Melanie speak a little bit more about it.
1: Yeah. So, Melanie, it's also a kickoff for the NABJ convention in Atlanta, correct?
2: Yes, we'll be heading to Atlanta for the gathering, the largest gathering of journalists of color. So we're looking forward to that next week. Mm-hmm. And Mike, again, will be honored at the convention. Mm-hmm. He will receive the President's Award. And again, we're going to have fellowship and a toast to Mike at the bar in Atlanta, because his birthday usually fell around convention time. Mm-hmm. So his birthday was the other day, August 2nd. Yeah. So we're also celebrating that. And although our hearts are still heavy and sad, Solomon, we choose joy. Yeah. And that joy is coming in the form of this scholarship, because Mike's life means legacy. Mm-hmm. And we want to keep this thing going. So we're calling upon our village, our partners, our friends, and even those who didn't know Mike. If you believe in goodwill toward man, this is a cause you can get behind. We are working hard to raise this money, because now more than ever, our students need our support. Financial aid and loans and all kinds of things are going away, but we want to do our bit. My grandmother used to always say, just do your part.
1: Yeah.
2: So this is us doing our part, and we welcome your support.
1: All right. So it's a $25 donation tonight. I'm going to repost the flyer so people can see that. Is there some place that people can go to donate if they can't make it to this event tonight?
2: Oh, absolutely.
1: Okay.
2: So they can go to nabjphilly.org, and we're all over social media, Instagram, Facebook, and $25 is the suggested donation. Mm-hmm. If you can give more, we'd love to have you dig deep until it hurts. Mm-hmm. But if you can't afford that, we still want you to come out. Just give from the heart and come and help us make this happen.
1: All right. David Lee Preston, Melanie Burney, I want to thank you both for
0: joining us. Thank you, Solomon. Can I mention a couple more things real quick?
1: Sure, go ahead.
0: So, you know, it's very significant to remember. Your listeners certainly remember the series that appeared in the Daily News called Tainted Justice,
1: yep.
0: which was done by reporters Barbara Laker and Wendy Ruderman,
1: yep.
0: exposing a rogue police drug squad. Mm-hmm. This series won the Pulitzer Prize for investigative reporting. This would not have happened if Michael Days, the Daily News editor, did not fully support this and give those two reporters all the time that they needed to pursue that. And the second thing I want to add is that tonight at the Pen and Pencil Club, our man Sean Nixon, he be mixing. he's the bar manager.
1: Okay.
0: And he's going to be creating a special cocktail incorporating Michael's favorite drink. And so if you all want to check that out, please come to the Pen and Pencil Club on Latimer Street tonight at 6:30. And thank you so much for having us on, Solomon.
1: Absolutely. It is a pleasure. Melanie Burney, David Lee Preston, thank you both. And tonight, of course, is Michael Day's Day. That, of course, is going to be happening at the Pen and Pencil Club. They are at 1522 Latimer Street in Philadelphia, Center City, Philadelphia. The suggested donation, $25, proceeds benefit the Michael Day Scholarship Fund. Also serves as a kickoff for members of the NABJ traveling to Atlanta for the NABJ convention. Thank you both, and we'll talk to you soon.
2: Thank you. Have a blessed day, Solomon.
1: All right, you too. So, Fahim, I got my donation together. I'm going to give a donation. You know what I mean? And, you know, because Michael Days, man, this dude did a lot for a whole lot of people, man. He is someone who has served as an example for me. It's the reason why I try to help young people and try to build their careers and try to put some money in their pocket and try to help them out. Because we need all the help that we can get. And we need all the voices that we can get. In journalism. So, Michael Days, rest in peace. We honor you today. We're going to go to break on the other side. We're going to continue the show. Speaking of journalists, Janice Armstrong covered a story about a politically connected developer whose newest project is tearing up the property next door. We'll talk to the lawyer representing that neighbor on the other side. I'm Solomon Jones. This is WURD Radio. We'll be right back.
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0: Good morning. This is Solomon Jones on 900 AM, 96.1 FM, WURD. And I want to welcome you back to Wake Up with Word. And joining us this morning is attorney Kevin Valentine. He joins us to talk about something that Janice Armstrong wrote about in the Philadelphia Inquirer and Daily News. It's a politically connected developer whose project has damaged a neighbor's property. Kevin Valentine representing that neighbor. Mr. Valentine, good morning.
1: Good morning, Solomon. It's good to be with you.
0: Good to have you. So tell us this story. How did this whole thing start?
1: Well, it started, let me give you a little bit of background on the parties. My client is Dolores Lawrence. She's a woman in her 70s, has some mobility issues. She's been a resident of the Benton Hill Germantown neighborhood for about 30 years or so. Not an experienced real estate person, you know, lived with her parents for a while, then purchased the home from her parents and has lived there ever since. In about 2023, Danilo Burgos purchased a property directly next door to her. And when I say directly, I mean no alleyways, no nothing. It's like 1 foot is his property, you step over 6 inches, it's her property. So it's directly next door. Mm-hmm. Now, Mr. Burgos is an experienced real estate developer. He has developed projects throughout Philadelphia, in the Poconos, I believe. And so he purchased his property in 2023, and in February of 2024 began demolishing the site that he bought so that he could erect his project. His project is a 15 unit, 4-story development on a very tiny block. Now he began doing that demo by blocking my client's driveway. You know, she woke up in February 2024 to construction and demolition trucks blocking her driveway. There was no permission to do that. She knew that he was doing the project, but he had never come to her to say, let me get your written permission to access your property, to put up my project, because the street is so narrow that there is no way that you can possibly erect a project that large without affecting the properties next door on either side. Mm-hmm. So one would think that an experienced developer would know, I need to engage with these property owners. I need to get their consent to use their property in order to build my project.
0: Yeah.
1: That happened. And I was, when I initially found out about it, I thought, that's really strange, because if you're experienced, you know this is how it works. There's something called an easement agreement that you get from property owners to use their property while you're trying to do something with your project. Mm-hmm. And I just didn't understand why he would refuse to do this. And so in 2025, this project was awarded low-income housing tax credits, which is basically a way of financing affordable housing by forgiving the tax liability of certain investors. And for the forgiveness of that liability, they invest in these projects.
0: Let me ask you this question before you go on. How did he get those tax credits without having these easement agreements? Is there some kind of requirement that you have to have the cooperation agreement, et cetera, from those around you before you get these tax credits?
1: That's a great question and really insightful. The requirements for low-income housing tax credits mandate that you get city zoning and that you get various municipal permits.
0: Okay.
1: It does not really address what I call the private permits, in other words, the easement agreements, to build the property and use other individuals' private property to build to build your project.
0: Mm-hmm.
1: So again, the project was awarded these tax credits in 2025 and raised about $2.5 million for the building of the project by selling these tax credits.
0: Mm-hmm.
1: Now, by way of background on the tax credit, it's a very competitive and very political process. You have to be well experienced in real estate development. You have to have some degree of political connection. And so as I started digging further, I found out that Danilo Burgos, the developer, is the son of state legislator Danilo Burgos, who is in charge of the 197th Legislative District, which is a district in North Philadelphia. Mm. Now, ironically, this project is going on in Germantown, another North Philadelphia community. And so it just seems strange to me that a state legislator who represents or purports to represent the people of North Philadelphia would allow his son to treat residents of North Philadelphia in this manner.
0: Well, to be fair, so, Germantown is not North Philadelphia. I mean, to be fair, it's in the northern part of Philadelphia. But
1: Let's be honest. So in August of 2025,
0: yes,
1: Mr. Burgos tears down a structure in her rear yard. It's a brick structure. It has some roofing girders on it, and he tears the structure down. The roofing girders come down on her property, and they sit here today. Mm. He has not removed them, nothing. And in the community was concerned not only with what was going on with my client's property, sure, but generally what was going on in that block, because it was affecting a lot of people. So based on that, there were a few community meetings. I think there is a community group out there called the Bainton Hill Neighbors Association.
0: Okay.
1: They convened a meeting, and Mr. Burgos showed up. Mr. Burgos showed up without any plans for the development, which was strange because I know a little bit about Mr. Burgos' background. He was a board member for the Tacony CDC. Mm. And I've been a board member of CDCs. And if you are a member of a CDC, you understand what these presentations entail.
0: Sure.
1: You come to a community group with plans, you explain what's going on, you're trying to just convince them that, yes, this is a good thing for the neighborhood. Mr. Burgos showed up with no plans. And in fact, many of the residents said, well, where are your plans? Do you have any diagrams? Can we see this? Nothing.
0: Mm.
1: At that point, I realized that my client was in, you know, some dire straits here because her property was being compromised and she really didn't have any avenues. Now, one of the things I suggested to her, I said, this is a political process, this low-income housing tax credit thing. Let's see if the political arena will give you any relief. So we convened a meeting with Councilwoman Bass, mm-hmm, because she represents that community, and Mr. Burgos was there. But there was still no resolution.
0: Okay.
1: And again, I'm scratching my head to say, if a city council person comes and says, look, this is one of my constituents, let's do the right thing, and yet there's just this refusal to negotiate, I couldn't understand that. Now, I did find out later on that he had offered my client a cruise to the Caribbean. He had offered to purchase her an iPhone. But Solomon, these are real estate matters.
0: And, right. So, you know, wait, let me just go back a little bit. Did he ever offer to pay for the damage to her property?
1: He offered to repair the damage to her property. What he did not offer was to compensate her for the trespass on her property, for tearing up her driveway, which caused the driveway to collapse in certain areas. And so initially, we would have been fine with, okay, compensate her for this. We can avoid court, take care of her, and this is it. When he consistently refused, there was no other option than to take him to court. Well, once you take him to court, it's now, okay, you're paying me damages, because not only am I suffering the damages that you've inflicted on my property, but you forced me to engage in legal fees to do something that you probably just should have done initially.
0: Is this something that's unique to your client, or is this something that has been done before and has been done before by this particular developer?
1: Now, I cannot tell you whether this has been done before by this particular developer, because I only became familiar with him through this matter. I do know that he is an experienced developer. He's developed things in West Philadelphia, in the Mantua section. He has developments going up in the Poconos. This is an experienced developer.
0: Mm-hmm.
1: So I know that he knows better, to put it that way.
0: Okay.
1: So once she had to go to court, one of the things that we did was we petitioned to the court to get a preliminary injunction to say, until a court rules on what's going on here, just let's have him stop damaging her property. Let's have him stop, you know, entering into her property without consent. Let's just stop. Mm-hmm. The court agreed. The court granted her the injunction. Interestingly enough, Mr. Burgos just ignored the injunction. Mm. After that, we got we went back to court to find to hold Mr. Burgos in contempt of that order. The court said, yes, he is in contempt. So currently he's in contempt. But Mr. Burgos continues to do what it is he is doing. And in fact, probably about 3 or 4 weeks ago, he needed a portion of her driveway to erect or to finish off a wall of this four-story property. Mm-hmm. She had been refusing, saying, no, until we come to some sort of written agreement, as the law requires, until we come to a written agreement, you don't have permission to be on my property. Okay. So she goes out one day and she comes back and there is scaffolding in her driveway and workers are putting up this wall. And people are walking willy-nilly up and down her driveway and she can't even get back in to her driveway because this scaffolding is there. Now, there was no compensation for this. And in fact, when Mr. Burgos realized that she would not consent to this, he sent her a text threatening to sue her for the additional money it would cost him to find another way of putting this wall up without using her property, which to me just smacks of entitlement and arrogance. This is not the way you treat people, especially if you're coming into a neighborhood and you're not a member of that neighborhood. You want to curry favor with those residents. You want to make sure that, hey, this is a good thing I'm doing. Affordable housing is a good thing. But I need to treat the residents that have been here, and my client's been there for about 30 years. I need to treat my residents in a respectful manner moving forward.
0: Well, let me just restate what we're doing. We got about a minute left. So just to restate, we're talking with attorney Kevin Valentine. He represents Dolores Lawrence, whose property has allegedly been damaged by a developer, Danilo Burgos, who is the son of a state representative in Philadelphia. So what is the total damage to our property and what is your client seeking in the minute we have left?
1: My client is seeking compensation for the damage done to her property. You know, we've estimated that damage could be anywhere between $75,000 and $100,000. The property, she's basically been, the use of her property has been taken from her. She cannot access her property freely. She has no use of the backyard. The backyard used to be a garden. The backyard now has girders and beams lying in it. Mm. There are utility cables running through the back of her property. L&I has cited Mr. Burgos for some of these violations. So what she's looking for is to sit down and be, one, respected. I think that's the first thing, because what we have here is an issue of lack of respect. Mm-hmm. And in that respect, we want to see compensation given for what was done to her property, because this is what would happen in any other community in or around Philadelphia. This is how you treat people when you want to use their property to enrich yourself. And that's what's happening here.
0: All right. That's attorney Kevin Valentine. He represents Dolores Lawrence. He's a property owner in the Benton Hill area of Germantown who has had her property damaged, according to this lawsuit, by a developer. Mr. Valentine, I want to thank you so much for joining us this morning on WURD.
1: Thank you again. Pleasure to be with you.
0: Absolutely. We're going to go to break on the other side. We're going to continue the show. We're going to talk with Pamela Toler about the similarities between what we see now in America and what we saw in the run-up to the Nazi takeover of Germany. I'm Solomon Jones. This is WURD Radio. We'll be right back.

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1: Very heavy rain has passed through the area, which is costing us delays of 10 to 15 to 20 minutes, just depending on volume delay and where the weather really hits you. North on 42, College Drive on up 15 minutes to 295. Pennsylvania Turnpike, 15 minutes, Willow Grove to Fort Washington. And in the midst of things, we have an accident or two. Lime Kiln Pike at Dreshertown Road, Upper Dublin, Montgomery County.

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0: 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And I want to welcome you back to Wake Up With Word. Joining us now, Pamela Toler. She writes histories about little-known figures, mostly women. Her last book, The Dragon from Chicago, was about Sigrid Schultz, one of the earliest reporters to warn Americans of the rising threat of the Nazi regime, and the book draws striking parallels to the rise of fascism today. Pamela Toler, welcome to the show.
1: I am so happy to be here.
0: Happy to have you. So, what do you see today that that draws parallels to what you've written about in terms of the rise of fascism in Nazi Germany?
1: First, the rhetoric. Mm-hmm. I mean, I spent time reading Sigrid Schultz's articles in the order they were published.
0: Yeah.
1: And it was frightening watching words that were being said today being said then by the Nazis, by Hitler in particular, but also this rise to power through the existing political systems, and then once in place, attempting to unwind the democratic institutions that they've taken over. I mean, it happened frighteningly quickly. I will say that the current administration has been somewhat less effective at doing that than the Nazis were, for which we should all be grateful. But very much this finding scapegoats, attacking anyone who doesn't fit that base of white supremacist followers that he has. He very much was, and I guess this would actually be true for both he's, but also but in the case of Hitler, he very much is addressing an audience that feels like it's been disenfranchised in some ways, that feels that it's lost ground, that is angry, that is seeing and is willing to blame it on someone else,
0: yeah,
1: anyone else. And he is playing to that. In the case of Nazi Germany, it was primarily the Jews, though not entirely. It was also communists. It was also anyone who was openly gay. It was also the Romani. And it was also anyone who stood up against him. Today, Trump is clearly attacking immigrants as the easiest target, but he's also attacking the rest of us, mm-hmm, trying to unwind our rights. And you know, one of the things that I find most striking is the way he is trying to undermine history, trying to undermine knowledge, trying to undermine media. Those attacks were all a very clear part of the Nazi program.
0: Yeah. One of the things that's interesting to me, you know, I'm a journalist, so I think about the use of words, the use of information, mm-hmm, and the use of propaganda. He had Joseph Goebbels, and he was a person who, you know, defined what truth was. What was Joseph Goebbels' job in Nazi Germany?
1: He was the director of propaganda, and his department was called the Department of Enlightenment, which just already you get that misinformation twist right there. My woman called it Joseph Goebbels' Palace of Lies. And his job was to shape the perception in the world, but specifically within Nazi Germany, because they start by telling lies to their own people. Mm-hmm. And they start by gaining control of the media. Mm-hmm. In very specific ways. You had to, if you were a journalist or if you were an editor, you had to register. And if you were not appropriately, if your ancestry did not match their level of purity, you couldn't get jobs. Mm. They forced Jewish-owned media outlets to sell out. so that by the time that Hitler's been in power for 6 months, there effectively is no free press in Germany. And then they attempt to do the same thing to foreign correspondents in Germany with less success. And Goebbels is right in the middle of all of that. He is the one who is crafting propaganda. And he really was a master at it.
0: Mm-hmm. You know, I think the thing that's interesting is that you said it's the Department of Enlightenment, and here we have Truth Social, where Donald Trump can tell his version of what he believes to be true, or maybe doesn't believe to be true, but tells it anyway, you know, and tells it himself. And it's interesting the parallels between those two things, and also the attacks on media that have been pretty consistent. Media members arrested for covering things, media members having their homes raided, media members, you know, being castigated and ostracized, but also the sale of media, which you talked about with Jewish media outlets being forced to sell out. You see some of that happening here in America as well.
1: Right, where you're getting that consolidation, and you're getting it consolidation under increasingly conservative control. Hmm.
0: So tell us where do you see this go? I mean, where did it go in Nazi Germany? How did they do it? And how is this administration trying, or seemingly trying, to do the same thing?
1: They did it with terror. Hmm. I mean, first he gets in power with the series of big lies about the great stab in the back, the idea that in fact they would have won World War I if the Jewish world conspiracy had not stabbed them in the back. So he sets up, even as a candidate, this enormous scapegoat that he then goes after. But once he's in power, he within 2 months has cut off the rights, the safety net of rights that people had enjoyed under Weimar Germany, and he does it by decree. And then they pass a law, the Nazis pass a law through the Reichstag that gives Hitler the right to rule entirely by decree and basically renders their parliament irrelevant. Mm. At this point, he tries to use executive orders in much the same way, somewhat less successful than Hitler was, because he had, you know, while you can say that Congress has not done a very good job of pushing back, they at least push back to some extent. They are not entirely rolling over. The courts are not entirely rolling over. Human beings are not entirely rolling over. There is, you know, ICE is not yet quite the same as the Gestapo, and it's targeted at very specific people, as opposed to the feeling that there could be a knock on the door in the night at any time and you can be taken to the camps. And the first camps are set up within 2 months of him taking power. They're not the death camps yet. They're concentration camps, and they start out as a place where he's taking political rivals, not yet, you know, the final solution, not yet arresting Jews just because they're Jews. So we're not seeing full-blown fascism, but we are seeing elements of it. And I think the difference is you and I are having this conversation in public, and I don't know about you, but I'm not afraid that there's going to be a knock at the door. But yeah, the attacks on media are very reminiscent. Journalists were arrested for telling the truth. Foreign correspondents were thrown out of the country.
0: What happened to Sigrid Schultz?
1: Sigrid Schultz walked a really fine line. She was the Berlin bureau chief from 1919 for the Chicago Tribune, 1919 to early 1941. And she gets called into the Gestapo regularly because they're not happy. She gets threatened with being kicked out, but she just walks it really fine. But she's warning Americans from as early as 1931, 1932, about just how dangerous the Nazis are. Yes. She's telling very clearly what their agenda is, because he wasn't shy about it. Mm. I mean, he's very open about it. 1931, he is already describing his plan, what she calls his terror plan for driving the Jews out of Germany. So she's reporting on all that, but she is still really, really careful. She doesn't get thrown out. She finally leaves in 41 because it's reached the point where she really can't report with any integrity anymore.
0: Yeah.
1: And she's starting to feel afraid for her own safety in a way that she never has before. Mm-hmm. But she gets out.
0: Mm. Mm. So what about America and what we see now? Because to me, it almost looks like a systematic following of the same playbook that that Hitler used, breaking down the various checks and balances within government, destroying whole departments of government, really rendering Congress much less effective than they would be, and then trying to make sure that elections don't operate in the same way. What did Hitler do with elections, and what do you see in what's happening here with the attempt to change elections?
1: The system is a little different because it was a parliamentary system. Mm-hmm. So he has to shut down the Reichstag and then call for the elections. So basically, once he's in, there are only two more general elections after he comes to power. They're both rigged. And then after that, he just doesn't call for elections anymore. Mm-hmm. And at some level, we have seen that. I mean, how many times has he said, vote for me and you won't have to ever vote again?
0: Yeah.
1: He would love to shut down the election system. Mm. It's harder because he doesn't have the ability to... He's not the one who calls for the election.
0: Yeah.
1: And Hitler had that power to just not call for the election. And he also then just didn't call the Reichstag into session. Mm-hmm. So you had a Reichstag that was just hanging out there. But yeah, he's very clearly attacking the ability to vote. Mm-hmm. He's hampered by the fact that it's not run by a centralized agency.
0: Yeah.
1: So that you're able to have county by county resistance against that. But he's doing his best, and he's attacking the pieces he can attack. Mm-hmm.
0: I just want to be clear for the listeners, the Reichstag is the comparison to Congress.
1: Yes.
0: That's what it was called in Germany. And so what do we do? I mean, now that, because we can see the playbook, we can see what happened there, we can see the step-by-step plan that they used, and we can see many elements of that being followed here. What can we learn from that history and from what Ms. Schultz wrote about, and what can we apply now?
1: Well, I mean, I think the first thing we learn is that democracy is really fragile, mm-hmm. and you have got to protect it. And the second thing we learn is that an engaged media is absolutely critical. And once you lose that, you have lost all chance of fighting back. And I think what we do is we support local media. We make sure that newspapers and radio stations and television stations stay alive, that we engage with our elected representatives at every step that we can. I mean, I love the five call movement, where every day you make five contacts with your representatives to tell them how you feel. You vote. Mm-hmm. You don't say, well, I don't like either of the other candidates, so I'm just not going to vote. You vote. I mean, all the Democrats who decided they didn't really like Harris and didn't go to the polls hurt us.
0: Yeah. Yeah. And we're seeing it now every day. That's Pamela Toler. Her latest book is The Dragon from Chicago about Sigrid Schultz, one of the earliest reporters to warn Americans of the rising threat of the Nazi regime. And she compares what happened there to what's happening now. Where can we get your book and the rest of your books, Ms. Tolman?
1: You know, they're pretty much available anywhere that you normally buy books. If it's not in your bookstore, they can order it for you. It's definitely available on the online sources. And if you're interested in small pieces of history, I have a blog where I tell historical stories twice a week, historyinthemargins.com.
0: All right. Well, we'll make sure we check it out. That's Pamela Toler. She is an author and historian. I want to thank you so much for joining us this morning on WURD.
1: Thank you for having me. I love talking about this.
0: I hear you. Thank you so much. We're going to go to break. On the other side, we are going to continue the show. I am Solomon Jones. This is WURD Radio. We'll be right back.

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And I want to welcome you back to Wake Up with Word. We are, of course, taking your calls at 215-634-8065. That is 215-634-8065. That, of course, the number you can call to get in on the conversation right here at WURD Radio and let us know.

judge on Tuesday reluctantly granted the Justice Department's move to dismiss the final remaining prosecution stemming from the January 6th attack on the U.S. Capitol, formally vacating cases against eight members of the Oath Keepers militia group who were charged with seditious conspiracy. So where were you on January 6th? Because they didn't dismiss the charges, pardon the people, tried to pay them for doing it. I mean, and I'm so grateful for the conversation we had with Pamela Toler, because all of this really reminiscent of what happened in Nazi Germany, as we watch this thing just play out systematically, trying to break down government, trying to break down safeguards, trying to break down checks and balances, trying to scare people into complying with this nonsense, even to the point of creating a social media outlet that mirrors what Joseph Goebbels did as the minister of propaganda for Hitler. I mean, just, you know, crazy stuff. I'm not saying that Donald Trump is Hitler. What I am saying, though, is that many of the elements of what Hitler did, this administration seems to be trying to do. Give me a call. Let me know. 215-634-8065 is the number you can call to get in on the conversation right here at WURD Radio, and let us know your comments on this morning show. 215-634-8065. That, of course, is the number you can call to get in on the conversation right here at WURD Radio, and let us know your comments on this morning's show. So we're talking about a number of things, including those top three stories, but also talking about where you were on January 6th. Where were you on January 6th? Because what I saw was a crime. And these people have been pardoned. The prosecutions have been dismissed. It's like it never happened. And they tried to pay them for doing it. Thankfully, that was shut down for now. But what it does is create an atmosphere in which, yeah, you got away with it the first time, so you could do it again. And that is the thing I think we should be leery about. So give me a call. Let me know what you think about that. Also, we got our question for the culture. And of course, it is all about Philly. What's the most legendary black-owned business in Philadelphia? It could be a business past or present. Let us know. Give us a call. 215-634-8065 is the number you can call to get in. We've had some blockbuster answers so far. Philadelphia International Records, Progress Plaza, Penny Candy Stores, and an honorable mention, the House of Umoja. Of course, not a business, but something that had a profound impact on the city of Philadelphia and beyond. Give us a call. Let us know. 215-634-8065. That, of course, the number you can call to get in. You can also, of course, weigh in on Facebook at Forward at FORWURD. That is FORWURD. And let us know your comments on this morning's show. Phyllis Williams said, thank you, Pamela Toler, for the great information. You're right. We have to support our media. If their mouths are closed, we'll be fed misleading information. You've got some other folks who are weighing in as well. Kim Thompson, say good morning to the Word family. Diane Fassett said, Hitler also knew when to strike. At the time, Germany was struggling, very poor people. He knew economically the people would fall for the okey-doke about the Jewish people who had businesses, supplies, and goods, and who were merchants. He used that to tell the people they had everything. They charged outrageous prices to the poor. It was a subtle start of promoting hatred and the target of his mission. He knew exactly what he was doing. And again, you know, you look at the push to blame immigrants for everything, right? But not all immigrants, just the brown ones and the black ones. We're going to blame them because they're taking all of the resources. And these people, all they want to do is come and work. I mean, it's just, you know what I mean? They ain't even try, you know, they try to stay out the way. They, all they want to do is come and work, feed their family, send some money back home. That's all they want to do, and you're treating them as if they are tearing down the country. No, they're not. In fact, some industries really rely on these immigrants. But the other thing that's really insidious about it is the push to bring in white South Africans, right? These are the very people that ran apartheid. These are the very people that ran
the

0: the most racist system outside of Jim Crow in America that the world has ever seen. So you want to bring them in, right? And say that they're being so again, it's a whole mechanism by which you try to paint the oppressors as the victims, and you keep doing it over and over again. We need white men to tell us how they're being discriminated against at work, huh? By who? Who's doing that? Like, what? Just making stuff up. And because people want to believe it, it's effective. And so one of the most effective ways to tell a lie is to tell people something that they already want to hear, something that they already want to believe. I want to believe that it's somebody else's fault, that even though I have every advantage, I'm failing. I want to believe that. And so if you tell me that it's the immigrants who have even less than I do that's making me fail, that I want to believe that. So I believe it. Go ahead, tell me that. Yeah, that gives me an excuse. That gives me an out. That means that it's not me. When really you probably need to look at yourself. You got every advantage and you still failing, then you probably need to look in the mirror and figure out why. Why is it that even though I have every advantage, that I'm still failing? Is it really immigrants who have much less than I do who are stopping me from succeeding, or is it me? Am I the one that's really lazy? Am I the one that's really not taking advantage of all the opportunities that are available to me? Am I the one that's not using the gifts that have been placed in me? Am I the one that is the reason for my failure? Like, at some point, sometimes you got to look at yourself. You know what I mean? You try to blame immigrants and you got every advantage over them. Come on, man. Stop it. 215-634-8065 is the number you can call to get in on the conversation right here at WURD Radio. So we're talking about a number of things, including our top three stories. And of course, where were you on January 6th? And our question for the culture, what's the most legendary black-owned business in Philly, past or present? Gail from the Northeast is on the line. Good morning, Gail.
1: Good morning, Solomon and Fahim and Ward family. Mm-hmm. My first one for the black-owned business,
0: yes,
1: Sid Booker's on Broadway.
0: Right, yep.
1: Sid Booker's has been around for years,
0: yes, and
1: still strong. Celebrated birthdays, mm-hmm, even younger, every family. So, yes, and excellent shrimp.
0: Mm-hmm.
1: So, but when I look back, we've seen this happen. This was slavery.
0: Mm.
1: They did all this same stuff because, let's face it, we had to have paper if you traveled. And if you traveled from place to place and you weren't with the person that was the head of the family, that's where the papers came in. Mm. And you see all this coming back. And basically, the United States really was the teacher in all this and how to do this, basically, in South Africa, in the Nazis, because remember, they learned from us.
0: Mm.
1: It's almost like that drug commercial where the father's saying, "Where did you get that from?" And the young little boy stands up and said, "I got it from you. I got it from here."
0: Yeah.
1: And the racist policies that the America had. And they will not forgive Haitians for the revolution.
0: Yeah.
1: And that's one of those things. And they can't forgive that African Americans came together and formed enough strength to keep building. Even time they built, they burned them down.
0: Mm-hmm.
1: But once the civil rights movement started, they gained the power without looking back. And now the history tells the story. And so now we have to destroy all the history and whitewash it. And we have to basically defund, because that's what they're doing little by little. And it's not even little by little if you look around. Defund Black America. So there's no contracts coming. And it used to be a lot of people that had contracts with the government. They're no longer given the contracts. I know it was one that did for the Blue Jays or something, some flying brigade that had a contract with a Black woman, her company. They didn't even give her a chance to bid on anything. They just went with somebody else and then gave them, they said it was three times more money. So we're not getting anything. And with Dave Sunday, the illustrious state attorney, is doing, he said, okay, so there's a problem here, so we're going to go after people in Philadelphia.
0: Mm-hmm.
1: So it's on a continuum, and it's not going to stop. But we, and so we unite and say we're going to stand against the tyranny. And I will say this last thing. Those people that didn't believe at the start that Hillary was worth your vote, and then you backed it up and you said, well, this black woman, this is why we're here. And now those people, same people, better get out and vote like your life depends on it, because it does, because the star David can be placed on anybody. Thank you. Have a blessed day.
0: Thank you. I appreciate you calling this morning on WURD radio. And the irony, when she says that Star David, of course, that's what they did to Jews in Germany. They made them wear this yellow star so that they could be identified as Jews and used as really scapegoats. As if they were the enemy of the state, as if they were the reason that everybody had whatever problems you had, it was the Jews, according to the Nazis. And of course, that was nonsense, but it was a way to manipulate people. It was a way to ostracize one group and create group cohesion among everybody else so that they would all follow you, because, man, whatever problems I have, it's them. So if we just get rid of them, all of my problems will go away. And of course, that was nonsense too. But we see that same playbook being followed with the targeting of really black and brown immigrants. I mean, let's just be clear that when we talk about targeting immigrants, it's black and brown immigrants who are being targeted. It's Haitians who are here legally, the temporary protected status. We're going to take y'all protected status away and now act like y'all are criminals for being here and make y'all wear these ankle monitors, which are like, you know, a Star of David on your leg. You know what I'm saying? You know, we have to be cognizant and aware of history, because history doesn't tell you what did happen. History tells you what's going to happen if you don't stay aware of what's going on around you. If you don't understand that things can absolutely repeat themselves, if you don't accept that there is really nothing new under the sun. That's why I always trip when I talk to young people and they be like, y'all don't know nothing about us because we got cell phones and we got the internet. Y'all ain't have all of that. Yeah, but you know what we had? We had humanity. And so the tools of humanity might change, but the goals of humanity don't change. People are still greedy. People are still dishonest, you know, people are still wicked, people are still evil, people still want love, and they want security, and they want support, and they want friendship, and they want romance, and some people will go to any lengths to get it. I mean, so the nature of people does not change. The tools might change, but the nature of people doesn't change, right? And so this whole, y'all don't know nothing because y'all don't, okay, just live a little bit. You know, and recognize when you get about 30, recognize the foolishness of what you're saying right now. You know what I mean? I learned a long time ago, listen to your elders, man, because they didn't already live through the stuff that you're going through now. You know, and regardless of the changes in technology, regardless of the changes in the means, the ends of people are still the same. That's why when Pamela Toler talks about Nazi Germany, they didn't have Truth Social, but you know what they did have? They had they had Joseph Goebbels, right? They had propaganda, which they used different means to put that propaganda out. They didn't have Congress; they had the Reichstag. It's the same thing, right? They didn't have you know, the same kind of media where you have you know, broadcast media that can broadcast live and have people on video and you know, do all kinds of things. They have the stuff go around the world in seconds. They didn't have that, but they still attacked the media in the same way that the media is being attacked now. So again, the technology might change, but the nature of people stays the same. Give me a call. 215-634-8065, of course, is the number you can call to get in. You can also weigh in on Facebook at Forward at F-O-R-W-U-R-D. That is F-O-R-W-U-R-D. And let us know your comments on this morning's show. We're going to go to break on the other side. We're going to continue the show with What's Trending. I'm Solomon Jones. This is W-U-R-D Radio. We'll be right back.

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0: Well, thank you much. We appreciate your call.
2: 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That, of course, the number you can call to get in on the conversation.
0: Thanks, Solomon. And if you're calling outside of Philadelphia, dial 1-866-361-0900. 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
3: After Jackson's TV movie, a reality show, a Janet Jackson documentary, and a Michael Jackson biopic, the patriarch who started it all will finally get his story told. On Monday, Marlon Jackson and the Jackson brothers announced an 8-episode docuseries, The Manager, The Mythology, The Legends. Joe Jackson, whose 9 children became superstars as the Jackson 5, was a controversial figure throughout his life, but other family members praised Joe for engineering his children's careers and for protecting them from some of the worst excesses of the industry.
4: Amory Wiley is ripping Emmanuel Acho for calling her dumb as hell over how she handled alleged abuse in her marriage. Amory says Acho has no clue what women, mothers, and victims enduring while trying to protect their children or escape situations that seem impossible to leave. Acho questioned why Amory married Marcellus in 2014. 2 years after she claims he raped her, Amory publicly praised Marcellus as an incredible man and father in 2024, despite now alleging years of domestic violence.
3: And Caitlin Clark got feisty with a reporter who asked her thoughts on teammate Sophie Cunningham's controversial comments against biological men competing against young girls in sports. Basically, Caitlin gave a non-answer and, when pressed, told the reporter to kick rocks. Megyn Kelly, the ultra-conservative media personality, blasted Caitlin as a coward for dodging the question. One thing's for sure, the controversy isn't going anywhere, and this likely won't be the last time Clark is asked about something her teammate said. And that is what's trending right here on WURD Radio. So, I guess, you know, for me, if somebody says something, mm-hmm. and you ask me about it, you know what my answer is? Mm. Ask them.
4: Right.
3: You know what I mean? That it's not for me to say, you know, what they meant or whether I agree with it or what. If I don't want to get into that topic and I don't want to, you know what I mean? Like, nah, you ain't going to pin me down based on something that somebody else said.
4: Right.
3: I think Caitlin Clark's right.
4: Yeah. And here's my thing with Megyn Kelly and other conservatives. This is the same crowd that says shut up and dribble.
3: That's right.
4: You know, when LeBron James was speaking out about yep. injustices, they said shut up and dribble.
3: Yep.
4: Stick to sports. Politics shouldn't be, you know, part of your vocabulary.
3: Yep.
4: But unless it's dealing with something they care about.
3: Yeah.
4: Now all of a sudden you want everybody to speak out and say something.
3: Yeah.
4: Like, no, Caitlin Clark said, I'm going to shut up and dribble.
3: Yeah. That's what y'all want, right?
4: Right.
3: That's what I'm going to do. Mm-hmm. You know what I mean? And again, you're accountable for what you say.
4: Mm-hmm.
3: How are you going to try to hold her accountable for what somebody else said? You know what I'm saying? Trying to pin her down on that, trying to get her on your side regarding that, because, again, y'all use the whole trans issue to make people look away from your policies that were going to harm everybody. You know what I'm saying? And so, you know, you're trying to use that same thing again. And, nah, Caitlin Clark, like, nope, you ain't getting me in that mess. And I think Caitlin Clark is right. Got to be honest.
4: Yeah.
3: Meanwhile, Manuel Acho, former linebacker, he played for the Eagles for a little bit, played for a number of other teams as well. Now is a sports commentator. And talked about Amory Wiley, who claims that she was abused by her former husband, I guess, Marcellus Wiley. You know, some things you got to stay out of, bro.
4: Yeah. Yeah.
3: That's where I'm at on it.
4: Yeah, me too. It's a sensitive topic.
3: Yeah.
4: And I think he was just looking at it too one-sided.
3: Yeah.
4: Like, yes, he has some points, because there are situations where, like, you see women that are caught up in bad situations with a man who has a history of being bad. So it's kind of like, well, why were you dealing with him in the first place? So it's like, I understand his view looking at it from that perspective. Mm. But you also have to, you know, factor in, like, it's not always, you know, that simple. Sometimes, right. you know, the way a person started, you know, when you begin to fall in love with them, isn't how that person stayed. You know what I'm saying? Sometimes people change, and, you know, it's a lot of reasons why, like, folks just can't up and leave. Like,
3: well, part of it is, part of it, you know, for a lot of people is economic.
4: Mm-hmm.
3: You know, you're in a situation where you are dependent on that person economically. Part of the reason might be because of the family structure, because of the children.
4: Mm-hmm.
3: You might stay in a situation like that, and men and women have done the same thing, stayed in those situations for economic reasons or because of the children or because of the ties that you have with that person. And so you don't know the whole situation.
4: Yeah,
3: really is the bottom line. And so It's really not something you could you could speak on, man. Yeah, and you gotta let them handle their thing.
4: Yeah, and a lot of people are manipulators. Like, she might have, you know, tried to leave, and he could have just hit her with the, you know, baby, please, I'm working on it, I'm gonna get some help. And because at the core you love the person, you hope that they are gonna change, and you stick it through, and it continues. You know, it's just a touchy scenario.
3: It is.
4: Emmanuel didn't really have a reason to speak on it, yeah. You know, so.
3: Yeah, you can't be calling it dumb as hell. You don't know what the whole situation is, so, right. You know, don't do that. You know what I'm saying? Don't do that, because you don't know what her situation was. But, so they going to make an 8-part docuseries. They trying to make all the money they can now. They like, look, the Michael movie that came out, what else can we do? I know, let's do something about Joe.
4: Listen, I'm happy to see Joe get some flowers. Now, he might not deserve a whole bouquet, but he deserve a couple roses. Let's not act like the man just ain't do nothing.
3: Yeah,
4: ain't responsible for nothing.
3: He beat them kids into success.
4: Well, I mean, like,
3: I'm going to beat the success into you. That's what I'm going to do.
4: Well, because, I mean, I factor in one. Like, we got to remember, he's raising 5 boys in Gary, Indiana, which is known to be a pretty rough spot.
3: Mm-hmm.
4: So, you know, he kept his boys out of jail, off of drugs, you know, made them superstars. Like, yes, their talent is ultimately the reason they became so famous, but would their talent have been discovered if it wasn't for Joe, you know, having them practice and signing them up for talent shows and touring them around, you know, the country in that van? Now, later, of course, a little bit of a manipulator and try to, you know, squeeze all the money out of them.
3: Yeah.
4: But the ultimate, you know, rise to fame came from his doing, so he does deserve some credit.
3: Yeah, you give him about, you know, a half a flower.
4: That's what I'm saying. Like, just a couple flowers out of the bouquet. Not the full bouquet, but just a couple flowers, you know.
3: Yeah, Joe Jackson beat the boys into success. Y'all go sing this song or else. You know what I mean? And, you know, I mean, so, you know, Michael had his issues with his father and the things that he did in order to make them successful, but ultimately, one of the lines in the movie that sticks out to me is when the mother said to Joe Jackson, "Everything we have is because of that boy."
4: Mm-hmm.
3: You know what I mean? Because he was the one with the talent. I mean, with the incredible, like, world changing talent. You know, the rest of them, they could sing backup.
4: Yeah,
3: you know, play strum a guitar. You know what I mean? But he was the one with the incredible talent. Janet Jackson, you know, great dancer, and, you know, but the rest of them, you know, they kind of, you know, went along, and Joe Jackson was able to form them into, you know, a band that they did incredible things. They had a cartoon.
4: Yeah.
3: In the 70s, black people with a cartoon. It was like unbelievable, man, the success that they had, and certainly Joe Jackson deserves some credit.
4: Yeah, he opened the door for them, and their talent is what launched them.
3: Yeah.
4: But I'll give him the credit for, like, opening the door to the path to the success.
3: Yeah. Yeah. Absolutely. So all of that happened, and we're going to talk about more of it tomorrow. That's going to do it for today's show. I want to thank all of our guests, including Melanie Burney and David Preston. Their event is tonight at the Pen and Pencil Club, 1500 block of Latimer Street, honoring Michael Days and raising money for a scholarship. Make sure that you support that. Also, I want to thank attorney Kevin Valentine, who joined us to talk about a project that's damaged a neighbor's property in Germantown. And we want to thank historian and author Pamela Toller, who joined us as well. And we want to thank all of our callers and listeners. And while we are at it, want to wish a very happy birthday to our listener, Veronica Smith. Thank you so much for listening and for all that you do to make our show and this world great. Happy birthday to you. And now, for producer Fahim Ghori and everyone here at WURD Radio, I am your host, Solomon Jones, saying stay tuned for the Midday Break Room and tune in tomorrow at 7 for more. Wake up with Word. Peace.
0: This is Freedom Journeys, celebrating the lives of 250 phenomenal Philadelphians.
2: My name is Stanley Strotter, And I was born in Philadelphia and worked and grew up in the Strawberry Mansion area of the city in 1942. It was always part of the education process to learn about the historical contributions of people of African descent around the world. I was blessed to have an opportunity to grow up during the Civil Rights Movement, become involved, get educated around African, Pan-Africanism, Black Nationalism. Great leaders like the Reverend Leon Sullivan, who's one of my mentors, helped to build not only a national organization about workforce development, but really a movement about resistance to racism and oppression of people of African descent around the world. We had a chance to meet with African and Caribbean leaders who talk about the struggle. We had many, many conferences. And I think you may, well, you may not know, the first Black Power Conference in the United States of America was Church of the African, 18th and Diamond Street. My famous rap is, you know, you can go to Chinatown, you can go to the Italian market. But where do Black people go when they come here to Philadelphia? Hey, we're a city that's 45-50% Black and brown, and hey, we got no place to go. Africa Town evolved out of that kind of discussion with many of those leaders to say that we can make a global tourist destination in Philadelphia, and it could be an opportunity to be an economic engine from Southwest Philadelphia throughout the rest of the city. Destination point was what we needed, and that's how we got here, and with the help of many, many people who not only believed in us, but helped give us resources and continue to go with the vision. So we, the first building should be built within a year. We will be hosting. We also, if you can go on our website, you can book a African restaurant tour. You can tour our community now. The most important thing was those people that we worked with in the 60s and the 70s to give us the vision that we could not only be someone, but to teach. Philadelphia has always been a leader, even before I got here. I mean, it's been such a leader in many things. For the 250th anniversary, it's an opportunity for people to see it and believe it. You know, we had this thing even amongst Black people. Oh, them Black people can't do nothing, you know. So I'm hopeful we're dispelling that notion and open up opportunity for people to have visions and see what it has become and what it's

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3: And a very good morning to you. Welcome to today's edition of the Midday Break Room. Hey, y'all. Happy Wednesday. We are in the building. It was fantastic to be out in the community yesterday, to be up in the Northeast for National Night Out. It was great to see the folks who were shopping who were like, yo, I love Word. Thank y'all so much for stopping by. We do appreciate it. We really, really do. So it was good to see you all yesterday. But we are back at home base today, and it's time for me to welcome super producer Nile into the show. Hey, Nile, good morning.
4: Morning, Tiff. Good morning. How you feeling today?
3: I'm breathing on schedule.
4: That's good. That's good. Always good to hear.
3: Absolutely. So, listen, y'all, I'm going to pull up the official weather forecast, but I know on my way in, some serious rain coming down, and it was, you know, like bands of it, so it would start and it would stop, it would start and it would stop. But flooding was already happening in Northwest Philadelphia this morning and a little bit on Kelly Drive. So please be careful when traveling. We know we like to put a little speed on it, especially around the curves. Maybe it feels good, you're an experienced driver and all that, but the roads are slick. And those puddles can be deeper than you think. So please avoid them if at all possible. Not to mention the fact that if you speed through one of those puddles, especially on Kelly Drive, you're going to splash a whole lot of water onto the cars next to you, which means they can't see. There is no divider there. So you don't want to inadvertently cause an accident for other people on the road. So just a word to the wise and a word of caution. So we are experiencing this rain throughout the day, from what I understand. We'll get you more details on the forecast in a bit. But now, we have a great show coming up for people today, don't we?
4: Yes, we do. Yes, we do. A jam-packed show. Got a lot of guests today, so I'm really excited about it.
3: Absolutely. First and foremost, we're going to hear from the folks at Nicetown CDC who are doing an event to honor late rapper LGP Qua, and to talk about the community give back concert. Love the community give back concert that happens every year. They're doing great things. We're going to find out more about that in just a little bit. Also, we're going to have a Google Trends expert to join us to talk about how AI can support folks returning to the classroom. AI is the talk of many towns because of how much it has infiltrated our lives, whether we wanted it to or not. So we want to figure out the ways we could use it for good and also maintain some caution. Also coming up in the 11 o'clock hour, another episode of Power Politics. Today's episode focuses on Donna Reed Miller. You're going to want to check this out. This is first of several episodes featuring Donna Reed Miller. Later on in the program, we're going to have the author of Black Man, A Prophecy of Hope for the Times Ahead. Author Greg L. Davis will be joining the program today. Can't wait to find out more about his book, talking about the current system that Black Americans, the current struggles in the system that Black Americans still face, and his stance on reparations. You'll want to stick around for that conversation. We are going to give you a healthy dose of back in the day history moments. What happened on August 5th throughout history? Well, I will tell you in the 11 o'clock hour. And of course, you know, we have that midday mix coming your way, something to help you relax, relate, release, get up, get down, get funky, and get loose, and maybe get a little education on the artist as well. And to wrap up today's program, we have the founders of Afromation Avenue Project. What is that about? Well, the creators of this, the founders of this, will be here to share it. This is something you're going to want to know about, I promise you. It's about preserving the cultural integrity of Black spaces throughout Philadelphia. Jam-packed show. Lots of information, lots of education. We'd love to have you on board for the whole thing. So, first and foremost, we want to remind folks that the Dell Music Center concert Praise, let me see, the original concert, Praise Under the Stars, it was originally scheduled for last Friday at the Dell, has officially been moved to Tuesday, August 11th. So if you were planning to go last week and you couldn't go because they had to postpone it, just know the new date is next Tuesday, August 11th at 7 p.m. For more information, you can visit the Dell Music Center's website to get more. 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Now, I'm looking forward to the Dell concert tomorrow night. Tomorrow night, it is the Isley Brothers and Stephanie Mills. So, man, if you do not have your tickets, I hope it's not sold out. But I hope it is sold out. But for your benefit, if you don't have tickets, I hope it is not sold out so you can go. The Dell is definitely, we got to support it every year. You know, it's a cultural institution here in Philly. It's right in North Philly. Fantastic amphitheater. They've made some adjustments, some improvements in the facade and the sound and all of that. So you're definitely going to want to go out and check out the show. So with that said, I know we have a guest that's going to be joining us in a few moments, but I want to give a big shout out and a big hello to Joey Dixon and to Jennifer Herring already in the chat. Our regulars have joined us for the program today. Welcome. Thank you so much for being here. Tomorrow, we're going to do something really special on the show. If you did not get a chance to check out our 4th of July special, because we had multiple things happening on air to honor the 250th anniversary of the independence of this country, but inserting our place in that, because the whole team is going to be out of office on a retreat, we're going to give you a special presentation on air of the 250 mixtape. If you missed that, I want you to check it out, because it's not just music. It is education. It is telling the story of America through 250 years of black music. Ew. I mean, we go back, honey. We go back, back, back, back, back. So we are sharing portions of that program, which was about a 6-hour program. We're not going to give you the whole 6 hours, but we're going to give you portions of that on the midday break room tomorrow. We want to make sure that you tune in to check that out. Something that's very complimentary to the program that we did. If you've ever been to Nashville, and you've been to the National Museum of African American Music, same vibe. And that when I tell you that museum is so rich with music history, artifacts, some things that are in the museum that are considered artifacts, I'm putting up the air quotes for those who are not watching us on Facebook, are things that many of us have owned, like a boombox, honey. To see a boombox in a museum right now is trippy. But yeah, it's in there when talking about the history of hip hop. If you ever get a chance to go to Nashville, I encourage you to do so or look it up online to find out more. It's called the National Museum of African American Music. So the 250 mixtape mirrors what the museum brings to life in your face in Nashville. Want you to tune it in. It's myself and DJ Tactics. He's providing the music. I'm providing the education. We want you to check that out if you can. That is going to be our special presentation tomorrow on the midday break room. So make sure you listen out for that. Also, there's some things coming up. We want to remind you about our annual Founders Day Gala. It's that time again. If you've never attended our annual Founders Day Gala, please put this date on your calendar. You're going to want to come out. I promise you it's a good time. You get to dress to the nines, honey. Not like you don't already have an occasion to dress to the nines. Here's another one. Put it on your calendar, November 20th, 2026 at the Barnes Foundation right downtown, just off the parkway. Join us for a celebration of Words founder Walter P. Lomax Jr., MD. It's an evening of dinner, drinks, dancing, and some special guests. We will reveal slowly. We're going to sprinkle that into your ear in the next couple of weeks and months. We're going to have a very special presentation of our annual Community Impact Awards. This is where we honor five members of the community who've been doing amazing work, who don't always get celebrated. Because here's the thing, there are so many good people in our community who are actively, actually doing the work to help make things better, and they don't always get recognized. So this is where we're taking the time to recognize those members of the community who are making an impact. And this is all celebrating Dr. Lomax's enduring legacy. And of course, you, the folks that we serve. So please go to our website, wordradio.com, for more details. Okay, so those are all the updates. Going to bring Super Producer Niall back into the stream. Want to see where we are with our first guest, if we have our first guest on the line.
4: Yeah, I'm still working that out. Looks like he's having some tech issues on StreamYard, so I'm going to see if he can call into the station.
3: All right, not a problem. Thank you for that. So in the meantime, I just want to remind folks, the guest that we are waiting for talks about the Nicetown Give Back, and this is the kind of event you really, really want to get involved with. All right, so Thursday, August 6th, that is tomorrow at 11 a.m., the City of Philadelphia 8th District Council Member Cindy Bass, State Senator Sharif Street, and Representative Derisha Parker, along with capital improvement officials, will join the Nicetown Community Development Corporate Leadership Team for an official ribbon cutting of the Nicetown Amphitheater Soundstage. That project has spanned about 10 years to bring to completion. And there's going to be a ribbon cutting for that tomorrow. And joining us right now on the phone, the founder of Nicetown CDC is Zachariah Abdul-Rahman. Welcome to the program.
0: Well, thank you for having me, Tiffany. I'm glad to join you.
3: No problem. We're so glad to have you on the program. We know that you've been doing, Nicetown CDC has been doing a lot for the community for quite some time. Please share a little bit more about what Nicetown CDC has done and the big event coming up tomorrow at 11 a.m.
0: Well, again, thank you for having me. And it's a pleasure being on Word this morning for all the good things that you guys have been doing. The actual festival 24 years ago was actually sponsored by Dr. Walter Lomax. And so, you know, he's a pillar in our community, and we're, you know, really excited about the things that have transpired over the last 24 years.
3: Yeah.
0: We started the process of developing the Nicetown CDC and the community by, you know, engaging the community and doing a plan, a feasible plan to see exactly what was needed in the community. And of course, like every urban community, there's multiple things, from education to housing and job opportunities. And so we started by creating this festival, the Give Back, with an idea that we could galvanize the community and have this particular festival serve as an economic engine driver. And we've seen how this works and played out before, with the Black Family Day Festival, the Unity Day Festival, West Oak Lane Jazz Festival, and even the People's Festival that used to be held in Vernon Park.
3: Right.
0: So we knew from these models that, you know, a festival could literally, you know, bring, you know, a community together, resources together, our legislative representatives together, for us to do something positive and constructive for the community.
3: absolutely fantastic. I know we are running out of time. Can you tell us a little bit more about what's happening tomorrow and give people the dates for the festival so they can put it on their calendar and be in attendance?
0: Yes, tomorrow is the press release for the actual weekend, the 7th and the 8th. Friday and Saturday is where the festival will take place. But tomorrow, we're going to do a special presentation of ribbon cutting, and we're going to name the amphitheater that, again, as we said, 10 years it took us to actually bring about this development of the amphitheater within the Knightstown Park, thanks to Councilwoman Bass, State Senator Street, and State Rep Teresa Parker. And we're going to name this amphitheater in honor of LGBT choir, one of our young legends who, you know, unfortunately, life was taken short. He was a positive force for the youth movement here in Knightstown, and we want to dedicate this stage in honor of them.
3: Fantastic. Absolutely love that. Please tell people a website, a phone number where they can go to get more details.
0: Yes. You can contact us at www.knightcdc.org. You can also contact us at info.knightstowncdc.org. Call our community center at 325-329-1824.
3: Fantastic. Thank you so much. I appreciate your presence. Thank you for jumping on the call this morning. That's Zachariah Abdul-Rahman, founder of Knightstown CDC. Thank you again for joining us on the Midday Break Room.
0: Thank you, Tiffany. Have a great day.
3: All right. You do the same. Hey, y'all, stick around. Do not touch that dial. Coming up right after the break, we're going to have a conversation with a Google Trends expert to talk about how AI can support the return to the classroom. I have some questions for him, and he has some information for us. Stick around. We'll be right back after this. I'm Tiffany Bacon, and I'm the host of the Midday Break Room, Monday through Thursday, 10 a.m. until 1 p.m. on WURD. 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

0: welcome back. This is the Midday Break Room on WURD. I'm Tiffany Bacon. Thank you so much for joining me on this wonderful Wednesday, even though it's cloudy over here. It is still wonderful because we are here. So it is about that time. Teachers and principals and staff are already back or on their way back or already back in the classroom to get ready for the young people who will be joining them at the end of the month or early next month, depending on the school and depending on their schedule. But the preparation for the school year has begun. And to join us right now is what we have is a Google Trends expert here to tell us about how AI can support the return to the classroom. I welcome to the program Nick Burns. Hello, Nick. Good morning.
1: Good morning. Thank you so much for having me.
0: No problem. Thank you so much for being here. So, you know, AI is the conversation. AI is the conversation. It is everywhere. If you use email, it's all in your email. It is everywhere. And a lot of people have concerns, but it can be very supportive, especially when we're talking about returning to school. Let's talk about some of the ways that AI can be helpful to our young people and to our teachers when we are preparing for the upcoming school year.
1: Absolutely. You know, as students get ready to go back to school, I think people are turning to Google and Google's AI tools, whether it's to find the best deals on school supplies and dorm decor, to really getting help with their homework.
0: I love that. So one of the things I've had a conversation with other experts recently is about the reliability of AI's information. So if you are doing a Google search and you're using the AI tool about best prices, you might not always get the accurate information. What are your thoughts on that and how people can double check to make sure that that information that comes up at the top of the screen is accurate?
1: Yeah, so we always try to reinforce that when you're using a generative AI tool, like, you know, AI Mode in Search or Gemini, that you always want to double check, you know, the facts in there. You know, it can sometimes get things wrong. So that's why we make sure that you can always see the different links of where it's sourcing that information. And we really encourage people to use good judgment and to double check that information. You know, clicking that link, reading the article it's pulling from, going to the website where a product is listed to learn about it, and just double check. There can be, you know, some mistakes here and there, but, you know, our tools are getting better and better with every day.
0: Okay, so let's talk about some of the tools that are not necessarily pulling the information for students to use for a paper or whatnot, but how they can assist with the creation of tasks or things of that nature.
1: Right, you know, especially for students, you know, we find a lot of people turning to Gemini in particular for help understanding concepts or studying for a class. And one of the features that I'm actually really most excited about, and I wish existed when I was a student, was called Gemini Study Notebooks. And what you can do

0: Think of it as like a personalized learning space where you can upload, you know, materials from your school, from your class, maybe like a PDF that your teacher sent you or your school syllabus. And you can ask it for help to teach you some of the concepts. It creates these like micro lessons on specific topics to help you study. Mm-hmm. And it'll even give you quizzes to identify maybe there's certain areas where you should study a little bit more. And it's this really great interactive way that can be adjusted depending on how you prefer to learn.
1: Mm-hmm. Interesting. So what is your best recommendation? So depending on the age group. So if you're talking about lower school students, kindergarten through fourth or fifth grade, and then middle school students, fifth or sixth grade through eighth grade, high school students, the best ways to use that tool and how parents can get acclimated to it so that they can be supportive in the learning.
0: That's a really good question. And we really put a lot of thought into this. We really take, you know, parental controls to be very, excuse me, my cat, parental controls very seriously. And especially when you're, you know, working with students that maybe, you know, younger grade, it's really, it's helpful to the parents to understand and use the Gemini tools to get the information they're looking for tips, whether you know, which books are like, you know, tips for how to help a child learn to read. We also have a number of great YouTube programs where teachers are actually recording their own videos, teaching, you know, students, especially young students, to learn as well. So there's a lot of different resources. And we also have a lot of access controls, you know, to really empower parents to be in control of whatever content their students are looking at and, you know, experiencing and exploring.
1: Okay. That sounds good. And I'm really curious about, pardon me, the students who have a different way of learning. I don't want to call them deficiencies, but if they learn in different ways, is this tool adaptive to different styles of learning?
0: You know, that's a really good question. I'm probably not the best person to ask about that one. I'm not totally, you know, aware of everything that the tool is doing, but I can tell you that we work really closely with teachers to really understand how students learn. And it's really, you know, based in great teaching theory and through those partnerships.
1: Okay. Awesome. So we spent a little bit of time talking about how the students use it. Let's talk about how teachers and professors can use it, whether it's managing the classroom, work, their workload, grading, things of that nature.
0: Yeah, you know, I just, you know, I think it's very great. Like Gemini can be a very great collaborative tool. So whether it's trying to brainstorm different lesson plans or how to, you know, keep students engaged with fun activities that are going to help reinforce certain learning concepts, I think it's a really great kind of thought partner in that way, whether you're using Gemini or AI mode in search.
1: Okay, so let's talk about some of the other products. You mentioned Gemini, AI mode in search. Any other products that are available for either teachers or students?
0: Yeah, you know, one of the features that I really love is our in Google Shopping, especially as we're all, you know, buying different school supplies. We're seeing so many searches, obviously for backpacks is always going to peak around this time, and seeing a lot of search interest in, you know, Hello Kitty backpacks and things like that that the kids are really interested in. But one thing that Google Shopping can do is really make sure that you're getting the best price, because those costs can really add up. You know, especially, you know, all the clothes and all everything they need. So one of the features that I really love is the price tracking. So if you search for an item in Google Shopping, you can actually click the price to see how that price has actually changed over the last few months and make sure that you're, you know, getting the good deal for it. And if it's maybe at the high end of that price, you can actually click a price tracker and say, I actually want to pay this much for it. And you'll get a nice notification when the price drops to that price. Mm. So you actually can save a little bit of money. And I think that really adds up for families.
1: Okay. And now you mentioned backpacks as one of the top searches. What are some of the other top searches that you found, especially around this time of year?
0: Yeah, you know, obviously backpacks, three ring binders, notebooks, pencil cases, those tend to spike every August, which is not a surprise. Of course, search interest in stainless steel lunchboxes for kids, lunchboxes with ice packs. Those are the kind of the top trends right now as well. Of course, K-pop Demon Hunters is still going strong. and kids are still, you know, obsessed with it. And I was also surprised to see Lilly Pulitzer is another top trending brand of school supplies in this past month.
1: I am not, I don't have youngins, so I am unfamiliar with this brand. Tell me a little bit more about it.
0: Lilly Pulitzer?
1: Yeah.
0: In particular? Yeah, so I think she's, you know, the brand is more of like, I think it's really popular in the Northeast. It's a lot of kind of like pretty patterns and florals and things like that.
1: Okay, understood, understood. Let's talk about, just for a few moments, because I know we don't have that much time left with you, but what are some of the pain points you have heard about or have seen, and how can people work around them?
0: Do you mean like in terms of, what do you mean? I'm so sorry.
1: Oh, I'm sorry. Pain points in using AI for learning and other general educational purposes.
0: Yeah, you know, in Gemini, we have this great feature called guided learning. You know, when most people think about going to Google search, you know, they are looking for a specific answer. So you type that in, you know, what is this? What is that? In Gemini, if you ask your question, say like, you know, I'm trying to learn about the cell, you know, the function of a cell, you click the guided learning button. And instead of giving you the answers, it'll actually walk you through different concepts to help you understand them. And it really will actually quiz you along the way to make sure you're absorbing the information and really kind of ensure that you're learning the concepts, not just giving the answers, which I think is such an awesome tool for parents to be aware of.
1: Mm-hmm. Okay. I really like the idea that there's a variety of products and ways that people can interact with AI. What would you say are the top three things you need for the Word listener and the Word viewers to know about utilizing AI in the classroom, whether you're talking about grade school, high school, or college?
0: I think people, you know, misunderstand, I think, a little bit in terms of, you know, there's a lot of worry about, you know, how people are using Gemini or AI overall. But I really think that it can be such an incredible partner in kind of giving everyone access to an educational tool that can be so powerful in helping people learn concepts, study, help with their homework. It's not just about getting answers faster or things like that, but we've really put a lot of work into ensuring that it can help students prepare, whether, you know, we just announced like a partnership with the Princeton Review. So if a student is wants to study for the SAT or ACT, you can actually ask Gemini to prepare a practice test for you, and you can test kind of verbal and mathematical concepts. And it'll go back and say, okay, maybe you missed a little bit on this area, so let's focus on studying that a little bit more. So it's sort of like having your own personal tutor. And I think that functionality is often overlooked, and it can be such a powerful addition to anyone's learning experience.
1: Right. Sounds really interesting. I know some of the features and some of the things you were talking about regarding, like, say, three-ring binders, that's coming up high on the search list. I do remember back in the day begging my mother for a Trapper Keeper.
0: Yes, me too. I loved a good Trapper Keeper.
1: They were terrible if you dropped it, though. Those plastic rings did not last long if you dropped that bad boy on the floor.
0: It's true. They were very fragile for being with kids.
1: Yes, especially young, rambunctious children. Okay, so before we go, what would you say are the top products that are searched or used, especially around this time of year?
0: Yeah, you know, I think we already talked a lot about the school supplies, but we are also seeing a lot of interest in kind of dorm design trends. As a lot of, you know, students are getting ready to go to college for the first time, you know, obviously shower shoes, mini fridge, shower caddy, bed risers, those kind of searches tend to spike every July and August. One that was really interesting to me was 3D rendering dorm rooms. So people are looking for tips on ways to you know, decorate their dorm room. And dorm designer searches spiked actually 525% in the past month.
1: New profession.
0: Right? Gosh, it's going to be a little, definitely a little cottage industry there. But also searches for dorm room wallpaper and fairy lights are also the top kind of breakout searches over the past month. So it's nice to know that some things haven't really changed, you know, so, since I went to college.
1: I'm so curious. Dorm room wallpaper, meaning you're going to put something up and then you have to remove it.
0: That's right.
1: In 9 months.
0: Exactly. So true. But they do actually make some really beautiful wallpaper that is removable and is not going to destroy your walls these days. So
1: remove
0: come a long
1: wallpaper.
0: Way. It's true.
1: Technology, boy, I'm telling you, removable wallpaper. That's pretty amazing. I love it.
0: Great innovation. I'm a big supporter.
1: Fantastic. Thank you so much. Do you have any final thoughts for the word listener and word viewer regarding AI, education, and just using the tools in general?
0: Yeah, you know, if you have any additional questions or want to learn about any of these tools, you can always go to the News from Google blog. And that is at, I believe it's at blog.google, and you can learn all about the different ways that we're supporting back to school and how to use AI in education.
1: Fantastic. Nick Burns, Google Trends expert. Thank you so much for joining us today on the Midday Break Room.
0: Have a great day.
1: All right, you too. All right, y'all, do not touch that dial. When we come back, it's more of the Midday Break Room here on WURD. We'll be right back after this.
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0: Welcome back. This is the Midday Break Room here on WURD. I'm Tiffany Bacon. Thank you so much for joining me. Going to bring back into the program super producer Niall. He is always so busy in the background. I try to always gauge, make sure when I'm bringing you in and you're not like doing 15 things. So I apologize.
1: All good.
0: Because you keep this thing moving. So yeah, that's why I tell you, you are super producer Niall, because it's true.
1: I appreciate you.
0: I appreciate you as well. So listen, y'all, tomorrow we are pleased to present special recorded programming here on Word Radio starting at 9 a.m. The Word team will be on a retreat. So we are taking time to learn, connect, and invest in one another so that we can continue to serve you even better. And with that, we will return to live programming tomorrow starting at 4 p.m. with Evening Words. So what that means, like I mentioned at the top of the show, some of you were not here, so welcome to those of you who are just tuning into the Midday Break Room for this Wednesday. Tomorrow, we are doing a special rebroadcast of our 4th of July special called the 250 Mixtape. It is a mixture of history and music, telling the story of America, 250 years of America through Black music. If you missed that, you get to hear it tomorrow. If you didn't miss it and you enjoyed it, you get to hear it tomorrow. So tell a friend to tune in between 10 and 1 to check that out. I worked really hard with DJ Tactics on putting that together, and it required a lot of research. You hear some music that's like, oh, wow, is that what that sounded like? Or is that where that came from? And the through line, the connections from certain sounds from back in the day to how we interpolate and interpret music today. And we're like the origins of some types of music. So definitely tune in. 10 to 1 tomorrow, just giving you a snippet of the 250 mixtape. That whole program is 6 hours. After that, I will let you know where you can hear the whole thing. I'll let you know later when you can hear the whole thing. So right now, you can only hear 3 hours of that six-hour program tomorrow on the Midday Break Room. So I'm saying, now, did you get a chance to listen to it on the 4th? If you didn't, that's cool.
1: I did not. Unfortunately, no.
0: That's all right. And here's the thing. You have the advantage of being able to hear it in the studio. You can listen whenever, because you will be at the retreat tomorrow. But one of the things that's really important for us here at Word, and just in general, especially right now, is to truly and completely document our history. As we see with the ongoing struggles with the President's House, there are people who want to adjust what that history sounds like, remove people's contributions, remove people's presence. And we are not about that. We're going to let you know. Connect the dots, if you will.
1: 100%. Yeah. We're living in a day and age where they're trying to make history what they want it to look like. And that's the thing about history. It's not supposed to all be sunshine and rainbows, especially as it pertains to this country. And of course, in a city like Philadelphia that's really rich in history, and to, you know, just have people just try to, you look at something like slavery and try to be like, oh, well, it wasn't that bad, and, you know, let's just take down this information, and let's just try to make it seem like, you know, George Washington was this, like, this great human being. He was the first president of the United States, so let's uphold, you know, that standard for him, even though he owned slaves. A lot of presidents own slaves, but we don't want to talk about that, because this is America, and we have to, you know, upkeep the, you know what I'm saying? It's just like that whole mentality that literally really makes my blood boil. It's unfortunate that, you know, we're under a current administration that that really heavily promotes that kind of agenda. So, but yeah, we just got to make sure that our voices are always heard during all times, and making sure that our history is not erased, because it's too rich to erase. You know what I'm saying? So
0: absolutely. I feel you. And to be told accurately, is to also tell from multiple vantage points.
1: Right.
0: And that is important. It's not just one vantage point that tells you the picture. it's multiple vantage points. So what we have done with the 250 mixtape is to give you some of those vantage points on different genres of music. We don't get into the creation of the genres per se, but you do get a through line on various genres and their historical significance and connection. What was happening that started a thing and how it developed into other types of music. And I will say, Dr. Maltsby, I hope I'm pronouncing her name right. It is her research that I used to help create the 250 mixtape with DJ Tactics. And she has done, and you can Google search her, using Google, right? You can Google search her, Dr. Maltsby. She's done extensive research and laid out a map of the history of African American music, going back to the transatlantic slave trade, going back to Africa, how certain sounds developed, what was happening in the country, in this country at that time, with musical instruments were used, how these sounds developed and how they influenced other genres, which you're not always going to hear about from the people who currently dominate those genres. You're not going to hear about the history and the connection because some of those folks don't feel like it matters or flat out denies our influence. But there's a lot of influence. I would encourage people to check out her research. I would encourage people to check out that. She has like a diagram, and there's multiple versions of this diagram on the history of African American music. Like I mentioned before in the show, the museum, the National Museum of African American Music in Nashville, Tennessee, outlines that. When you first enter the museum, there's a 15-minute video that you sit through called Roots. So when you enter the museum, you sit in the dark theater and you watch this film, and it really, like, it beautifully connects that, and it preps you for the rest of the museum.
1: Wow.
0: It is a beautiful, it's beautifully done, beautifully laid out. And then when you leave the theater, you can go into the different rooms. So there's one that's specifically for spirituals, for gospel, and you get to see, like, there's a bench in there, and I can't remember what church it's from, but it's from a historical church. Also, you have like these displays with actual sheet music and information about like Thomas Dorsey and other pioneers in gospel music. And you go to another room. Oh, and they have, it's very interactive too. So when you go in, if you have another, like if you can stand in the other line, you can get a wristband and you can lean that wristband up against, I think it's a QR code or something. And so in each of the rooms, you'll get a playlist that you can listen to for like a month after you leave the museum.
1: That's so cool. Wow.
0: Hype, right?
1: I got to get down there.
0: If you're a music lover, you will love this. It's so interactive that in different rooms, you can do certain things. So like in the gospel display area, you can go in there and like become a part of a choir. So you can like record yourself in a choir. I think it's you and a bunch of people can get together and y'all can sing and create a choir. In the hip hop room, you can actually make a demo.
1: Wow.
0: So if you got rhymes in your pocket, you can do a demo.
1: Gotta record my mixtape at this museum real quick, you know?
0: Yes, you can record your mixtape.
1: That's what's up.
0: It's so fly. In the jazz room, like they have life-size displays of different artists and the clothes that they wore. So there's one display of Billie Holiday in this dress that she wore at one performance. And you can see it up close, the beading, the size. You can see all of that. So if you're interested in things like that, I would encourage you, and you're planning to go to Nashville or thinking you want to go to Nashville anytime soon, I would go to the website or Google search the website National Museum of African American Music to find all of that out. If it interests you, make sure you check out the Midday Break Room tomorrow, where we have the 250 mixtape giving you a similar thing, but with mixed music. All right. Now, with that said, got to take a break. When we come back, it is time for another episode of Power Politics. Today on Power Politics, the focus is Donna Reed Miller. Stick around. Power Politics is right up after this.
2: This is Freedom Journeys, celebrating the lives of 250 phenomenal Philadelphians.
3: My name is Stanley Strutter, and I was born in Philadelphia and worked and grew up in the Strawberry Mansion area of the city in 1942. It was always part of the education process to learn about the historical contributions of people of African descent around the world. I was blessed to have an opportunity to grow up during the Civil Rights Movement, become involved, get educated around African, Pan-Africanism, Black Nationalism. Great leaders like the Reverend Leon Sullivan, who's one of my mentors, helped to build not only a national organization about workforce development, but a, really a movement about resistance to racism and oppression of people of African descent around the world. We had the chance to meet with African and Caribbean leaders who talk about the struggle. We had many, many conferences, and I think you may, well, you may not know, the first Black Power Conference in the United States of America was Church of the African, 18th and Diamond Street. My famous rap is, you know, you can go to Chinatown, you can go to the Italian market, but where do Black people go when they come here to Philadelphia? Hey, we're a city that's 45-50% Black and brown, and we got no place to go. Africatown evolved out of that kind of discussion with many of those leaders to say that we can make a global tourist destination in Philadelphia, and it could be an opportunity to be an economic engine from Southwest Philadelphia throughout the rest of the city. Destination point was what we needed, and that's how we got here, and with the help of many, many people who not only believed in us, but helped give us resources and continue to grow with the vision. So we, the first building should be built within a year. We will be hosting, we also, if you can go on our website, you can book a African restaurant tour. You can tour our community now. The most important thing was those people that we worked with in the 60s and the 70s to give us the vision that we could not only be someone, but to teach. Philadelphia has always been a leader, even before I got here. I mean, it's been such a leader in many things. For the 250th anniversary, it's an opportunity for people to see it and believe it. You know, we had this thing, even amongst Black people, oh, them Black people can't do nothing, you know. So I'm hopeful we're dispelling that notion and open up opportunity for people to have visions and see what it has become and what its potential will be, and hope join and become a part of it, and also to take it back to their community and move forward.
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welcome to Power Politics. Scribe Video Center's oral history project exploring strategies for Black and Puerto Rican political empowerment in the city of Philadelphia. I'm Nicholas Steptoe, an oral history conductor for the project. We hope these oral histories will provide insight that might inform the continuing struggle for Black, Latinx, and other marginalized peoples' empowerment in the city and beyond. This is the first part of an interview with the late former City Council representative for Philadelphia's 8th District, Donna Reed Miller. Ms. Miller begins the conversation with a discussion about her mentor, former Pennsylvania State Representative David P. Richardson. She discusses first meeting Richardson at a community forum to prevent gang violence and his efforts to mediate violence between gangs in Germantown. She describes her work serving as a volunteer on his campaign and emphasizes the importance of getting young people out to vote. Ms. Miller talks about Mr. Richardson's pro-Black stance and the actions he took to improve people's lives. The interview took place on September 1st, 2023, and was conducted by Deborah Odumwi. Karen Warrington served as the journalist's mentor. Councilwoman Miller died on June 27th, 2024. And now the first part of an interview with Donna Reed Miller.

0: Hello, my name is Deborah Odunui. I'm here with Ms. Donna Miller, and we're going to be interviewing her about Representative David P. Richardson. Donna, would you like to say hello?
1: Hello, everyone. Happy to be here. Thanks for inviting me, Debbie.
0: So, Donna, we're going to start with how you first met Mr. Richardson.
1: Okay. Actually, I did not know Dave. My mother and my aunts knew him, and my mother and my aunts used to go to Germantown High School, which was our local high school, volunteering to help keep the violence down. And when they came home each day, they would talk about this guy named David Richardson, and they would actually be cursing about him, like, who does he think he is? He thinks he's too important, whatever. So at that time, the young men at the school, there were different gangs, and they would actually fight each other or have some kind of conflict. So that's one reason why my mother was there, and that's one reason why Dave was there. The group of young men in his neighborhood, he used to walk to school, and then he would come back and walk them home to try to avoid the gangs from fighting each other. So, you know, one day I saw an ad in the paper that David Richardson was going to run for office, and the meeting was going to be held at Germantown Friends School. So I decided to go and see what was going on and sign up to be a volunteer, and that's how I met David Richardson. I knew him somewhat from what my mother and my aunts used to talk about, but I didn't really know him until I decided to go and become a volunteer on his campaign when he first ran for office.
0: What was your first impressions of Mr. Richardson?
1: What was my impression? Well, you know what? I knew he must have been serious. And I know that he was involved with some activities at the high school when he was a student there. I was a year ahead or so of them. So I was out of school. I didn't know him in school. And I knew that the people that was helping him on his campaign were people that I respected and knew that they were actually involved with different things that was happening in the community for the better. So I respected that. Okay. I don't know whether I answered your whole question. What was it?
0: No, that's fine.
1: My opinion or something?
0: I asked what your first impressions of Mr. Richardson
1: was. Oh, okay. You know, I respected him. Because I knew that he was involved at the high school, which was important to keep these kids from fighting each other. It's not like it is today where they're shooting each other. Back then, they used to just fight each other with fists. They didn't try to kill each other. So it was a different type of violence back then. So I respected that. My impression of him was that I respected him as a person.
0: Would you say that gang violence was a focus in Mr. Richardson's campaign?
1: In the beginning, because it was important then that the fellas used to fight each other. The different neighborhood groups, different neighborhoods had different gangs. So it was about four or maybe five active gangs at Germantown High School. And so anybody that was running for office, one of the things they wanted to do back then was stop the people from fighting each other, stop the gangs from fighting each other. They weren't killing each other like they are now. They're not sneaking up on people and shooting them as they're coming down the street or coming out of a store. They're not doing that, but they were fighting, yes. Back then, gang activity was pretty high. It was important to try to stop it.
0: Do you think he was in any way successful in trying to stop it?
1: Well, I think he was successful. I mean, when he used to walk them to school and walk them home, there was no fights. So that to me says success. At that point, And then it was other people working with other gangs. Like my mother and my aunts were working with a gang from our neighborhood, and they were pretty successful. So it was a lot of different parents that were involved, just trying to stop the gang fighting. And it did dwindle down a little bit. Yeah.
0: You mentioned being a volunteer on his campaign. What was your role as a volunteer?
1: What was my role as a volunteer? Mm-hmm. Well, actually, back then, I think my main role was helping people get registered to vote and working Election Day. That's what I did during the campaign. I went out, we did voter registration, because in Dave's first campaign, 18-year-olds, it was the first time 18-year-olds was allowed to vote. So there were a lot of people that we needed to go out and try to organize and then get them registered to vote. So, and that was an important part of the campaign. So I did voter registration, then I worked the polls on Election Day.
0: So David was elected to the 201st District of the House of Representatives, correct?
1: He did. He was, I think he was 24, and he was pretty young, and he was one of the younger ones to win that seat. He actually ran against, as I remember, the person that held the seat before him was very popular. And to tell you the truth, I never thought Dave would win. But, you know, I wanted to put my time in to help him win. And I was really surprised when he won, because he beat a very popular state rep. People liked the guy. I can't remember his name, but people did like him. Okay.
0: Why do you think Dave won?
1: Well, actually, one of the reasons, I think, was that the 18-year-olds were allowed to vote. So that brought a whole new group of people in for voter turnout. And I think that that had a lot to do with it, that so many young people were able to vote at that time. You know, people seem to be a little bit more interested back then than they are now about voting. So, you know, we always need to try to get the youth out to vote. Yes. Okay.
0: Would you say that getting youths to vote is important?
1: Do I what?
0: Would you say that more engagement in youth voting is important?
1: Oh, absolutely. I mean, if we could, you know, I know that sometimes during several campaigns, I've seen like lots of like the last campaign, I saw lots of NBA, the basketball stars and sports stars try to date the commercials to try and get young people to register to vote and to come out and vote. If we could do so much more to get the young people to turn out, we really need to be able to do that. I don't know what we can do. I've seen different things on Facebook. I've talked to young people. Some of them, I don't think, truly understands the importance of voting. But it would be wonderful if we could get more young people to register and to vote. Not just to register, but to come out and vote also. Yeah.
0: What do you think would be the consequences of young people not voting more?
1: The consequences? Well, I would hate to see certain people get elected. I would hope that the young people would actually come out and help us keep certain people out of office. And I think the youth vote would help us with the better outcome of who wins elections. And, you know, I'm not going to be the voice for everybody, but, you know, most of us think alike, and we don't want certain people to hold office. And we want to be able to, particularly at the presidential level. And I think that's mainly what I'm talking about now. we need to keep. We need to keep our party in. Yeah.
0: Going back to Dave, you mentioned that he was 24 when he won the election, correct?
1: Yeah, I think he was 24.
0: How do you think his age affected how other people viewed him in the office?
1: Do I think what?
0: How do you think his age affected how other people viewed him in the office?
1: You know, I'm not sure. I think some of the other elected officials we're talking about probably they respected the fact that he ran for office and that he was so young, but they may not have respected the fact that he was so young that maybe he didn't have enough experience. But when Dave ran for office, when he used to wear a dashiki and he wore a Malcolm X medallion and things that kind of intimidated certain people. And and when he went to be sworn in, he took a couple busloads of people up there. And I don't think they were used to seeing that. But they knew that when he got, I think when they knew that when he won the seat, that when he came up there and got sworn in a different way than some of the other ones had done, I think they had to respect that, that they knew that Dave was going to be a voice. I believe they knew that he was going to be a voice that they would have to work with. So.
0: You mentioned dashikis. Am I pronouncing that correctly?
1: Say it again.
0: You mentioned dashikis?
1: I mentioned
0: what Dave used to wear.
1: Oh, his dashiki?
0: Yes. Can you explain what that is for everyone listening?
1: Oh, okay. A dashiki was a type of a shirt or clothing, a garb, that back then people would put on to, I would say that it indicated African American and African, I think it sort of made people understand that you had the, I'm trying to think of the word, that you had the intention of helping people. People needed to understand that you were going to be there to advocate and do whatever you could do to help African American people, to help people back then. So I think that that did, I know that it did intimidate people, because over the years I've heard people say that. But that was something that Dave was very proud of. And it helped people understand where he stood, what type of person he was. He was going to be a voice of the people. Okay.
0: Why do you think it intimidated people?
1: Well, I don't know why it intimidated people. I mean, it was funny to me, but I think it intimidated some Caucasian people, because they didn't understand. They didn't understand. I mean, and that's why it intimidated them. They truly didn't understand what it was all about.
0: What would you describe Richardson's political philosophy to be?
1: Dave was, like the other day you asked me about his legislative record. We brought a newsletter. Emmanuel brought a newsletter, and I asked Karen to make a copy to give to you for your answers. It wasn't that he was so great legislatively. He was an activist. That's why people bring his name up all the time. People in Philadelphia and in Pennsylvania And, you know, at one point he was president of the National Caucus of Black Legislators, so people knew him across the country. And Dave was an activist. People knew that if they had an issue, Dave had their back, that he was going to help them as much as he could to help them resolve the issue in a positive way. So his philosophy was to help people. You know, if you could do it through legislation, let's do it that way. However, if the people in this neighborhood wanted a traffic light on a corner or a stop sign, and they went out and got together and decided to protest, then they knew that Dave was a person that they could call and ask if he would come to the protest, and if he could, he would. So he was that type of person, very active. He was very active in the community, very active here in this city, and very active in certain places across the country. So that was part of his philosophy. He just wanted to help people. He wanted to improve people's lives. And mainly when I say people, we're talking about low-income people, mainly African-American people, but he would not include other folk. He was just wanted to help people. And it didn't matter what your race was, but, you know, his priority was to do what he could for low income, for African Americans. Let's build a community. Let's all of us work together and see what we can do. Let us get our fair share of what, you know, what we can do with contracts and all kinds of things. That was Dave. I mean, Dave was like one of them rah, rah, rah, rah, rah. You know, he's ready to go fight, ready to go to war. So.
0: Would you say that David's activism gained him a lot of support from the people?
1: Did he get support from the people? Yes, absolutely. Absolutely. When Dave ran for office all those years, I think it was one time he had an opponent. People didn't run against him because they knew that the people were going to vote for Dave because they liked Dave. They trusted Dave. And they knew Dave was on their side. So, yeah.

you've been listening to an interview with the late Donna Reed Miller, recorded on September 1st, 2023. We say with sadness, Councilwoman Miller died on June 27th, 2024. The interview was conducted by Deborah Odumwi. Karen Warrington served as the journalist mentor. Tune in next week for the second part of the interview. Power Politics is a project of Scribe Video Center. The journalist mentors for Power Politics are Ariel Arnault, Barbara Grant, Victor Vasquez Hernandez, and Lynn Washington. Karen Warrington is the senior journalist mentor. Dan Papa is the technical director at Scribe. Elisa Frieden and Charlie Rabiteau are Scribe's technical coordinators. The Power Politics theme was composed and performed by Guthrie Ramsey and Vince Anthony. Dallas Taylor was the project coordinator. Dylan Lewis is the post-production coordinator. Louis Messiah is a journalist mentor and project director of Power Politics. Senator Vincent Hughes was the inspiration for Power Politics, and the late Hishimu Jeremoji provided guidance for the project. I'm Nicholas Steptoe, an oral history conductor. If you like what you hear or have any questions, be sure to let us know by sending an email to oralhistory@scribe.org or give us a call at 215-222-4201. 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
0: Let's try that again.
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0: Welcome back. This is the Midday Break Room here on WURD. I'm Tiffany Bacon. Thank you so much for joining us on the program today on this wonderful Wednesday. I want to say a big thank you to the folks at Scribe Video Center. They are the ones that put together Power Politics. Thank you so much for providing us with such a great segment. All right, up next, it is time for me to welcome my next guest, who is the author of the book Black Man, A Prophecy of Hope for Times Ahead. Greg L. Davis is joining us on the program right now. Good morning, sir. Welcome.
1: Good morning, Tiffany. Thank you for having me on your show today.
0: No problem. Thank you so much for joining us. This book introduces biblically based assertions regarding divine reparations. Please explain what you mean by that.
1: Well, interestingly enough, we are in 2026, and according to the historical reports, transatlantic slavery actually started wholesale in the year of 1526. Mm. So basically, we're 500 years, we're celebrating coming across the 500 year threshold of transatlantic slavery. And of course, as most of our audience know, it was the mass deportation of Black Africans from Africa to the Western world, not the least of which the United States of America. And so the reality of it is that the impact of that event is still producing ripple effects all the way through, not only

0: only for us as a people, but also for the nations in which we were sent. And basically, the reality of it is that there are some questions that you have to ask yourself. Number one, I mean, how could such a horrific experience take place? And then number two, was God behind that? And number three, if God was not behind that, and we know that Black people have gone through so much, particularly in the American experience, I mean, 400 years of what we have walked through, then the question, the next question would be, then if we went through such a traumatic and devastating impact that's still having ripple effects on us as a people and the cultures in which we are, then is it crazy to think that God does not have a plan for restoring a people that have been traumatized over this vast period of time?
1: Mm-hmm. Okay, so I know we don't want to give away everything in the book. We do want to encourage people to pick it up and read it for themselves. When you're thinking about all of the atrocities that have occurred over this 500-year period that you discuss, there are many people who just say, if God was real, I'm putting up the air quotes, why would that happen at all?
0: Yeah, and you could really, in a natural sense, you could really, really understand a person asking a question like that. But then you'd have to apply it to so many other things in life if God was real. But I think the reality of it is, and I want to be very sensitive to all of your listeners, Tiffany, here. Although I admit, you know, I am a Christian man, and I've had those leanings for the vast majority of my life. I also am a person who has studied history at a pretty great depth. But I do believe that the reality of it is that there really is a plan of hope for all mankind, and that we, despite all of the things that are happening in the world, that like Dr. King said so brilliantly, the moral arc of the universe is long, but it does bend towards justice. I would say to those people, think of it like this, or any person who's questioning this, 2,000 years ago, when nations went to war, usually the top nation took over the other nation and made everybody slaves. That was usually the way they did things. But today, that would not be allowed. Even though nations do fight and go to war, there are no sovereign nations that would allow another nation to take over a nation and make everybody slaves. 100 years ago, here in this nation, 7 and 8 year old kids were working in coal mine factories. And of course, that was a great injustice, but it's been corrected. And today, the idea that a 7 or 8 year old can work in any kind of factory or have any job to bring in income is unthinkable today. 50 years ago, a man could produce a lot of violence against his wife or girlfriend. And even if she had the courage to go to the police department and report it, nothing would be done about it. But that is not the reality today. So once again, we have to understand that history is a progression. And despite all of the things that we constantly see in the news about the world being dark and all of the horrible things that are going on, and there are, the reality of it is that there are certain things that are happening that are positive and redemptive, and they're going to continue because there is a God.
1: I fully agree that there is a God and there are definitely positive things happening in the world. But to what you were saying, the things that you would say are now unthinkable, unfortunately, are very much thinkable and very much happening. And if you're studying what's going on right now, there seems to be and is proven to be, depending on how you're interpreting the information that is being sent to us and what you were witnessing with your own eyes, there's a concerted effort to turn things back to those ways, to make it possible and plausible for those things to not only happen again, but we see how these things are playing out in real time, whether it's the unlawful incarceration of folks that are quote unquote deemed illegal immigrants, where they are sent right now, what is happening to these people, various places around the world. Yes, folks are enslaved in different ways, shapes and forms. It may not look like the way we read about in the history books, but these things are happening around the world in terms of the violence against women. That's still very much a reality in a lot of places, including right here at home. And in some cases and some places, nothing happens. So knowing that these things are occurring presently, what is your thought to especially people who are struggling with watching members in the Christian community side with some of the things that are going on and making justifications for it?
0: Well, I don't think you would be willing to find any person that is doing the work that's designed to help people in society be in agreement with anything that is tearing people down or having a negative or adverse impact on people. You're absolutely right. I mean, there's no question that what I said was certainly not an absolute at all time. And then also understanding that history is cyclical, that things happen in a particular prescribed way. Like, in fact, right now, we are living through a cycle in human history that took place. It was the same cycle that produced the Civil War in the 1860s and the exact cycle that that ended in World War II in the late 40s. We're going through that kind of a cycle. In one of those cycles, the Civil War cycle that took place here in the United States, you know, at the end of that time period, there were 2% of the American population that perished in that war. At the end of World War II, the statistic is that 3%, about 50 to 60 million people perished in that war. So you are absolutely right, Tiffany, that there are things that should not be going on that are. There's also the recidivism of progress that's made. And then, you know, we kind of go back on that progress. And I think former President Barack Obama certainly talks about that as eloquently as anyone. So what that says to us is this, that we as individuals, we have to understand that, number one, history is a progression. And we also have to understand that we have a part in that progression. And I think the more we understand that, particularly in the context of who we are and what we are here for, then the more we can be involved with creating a change that is lasting, sustainable, and permanent.
1: Thank you for your response. Your book talks about hope. What is your message, especially to Black people right now, with leaning into the concept of hope when so many things seem and feel hopeless?
0: Yes, you're absolutely right. We are seeing, as you alluded to earlier, we are seeing the revocation of rights and progress that has been made on the part of Black people over a protracted period of time. We're seeing that taking place from a legal standpoint. We're seeing the impact of it economically as well. But here's the thing that I really, really want this audience to take away from my time on your show today. We are entering a new time. We are entering a new phase by which we as a people have an opportunity to grab a redemptive future for ourselves in a way that is really almost unthinkable. And I want to just kind of give some examples, because this is not just something that I dreamt up. I think for anybody that reads the book, and certainly the introduction is available on a number of different platforms, I talk about the 26-year journey that I had. I had no idea that I would be doing this work. But I also not only had the opportunity to live some of the things, but also with my understanding of history and my knowledge of scripture, be able to put together the fact that we are moving into another time period. We saw this time period, if you take a look at a biblical precedent, Exodus, the second chapter, you see a great people that were in a land that were slaves for 400 years. And the time came for them to move beyond that, roll off the reproach of slavery and move into their future. And we see how that progressed. We've seen versions of that happen here even in the current world, even though slightly different, but a type of reparation, and we're talking more economic. Most people are aware of what happened in the Holocaust. Adolf Hitler persecuted the Jewish people in Europe for 10 years, from 1935 to 1945. And to this point in time, the German government has paid the descendants of that horrific Holocaust experience approximately 90 billion with a B, in reparations for that happening. And what I'm contending is this, that there is going to be a form of reparations for African Americans. Absolutely. I don't think that it's possible for us as a nation to continue without that happening. But even more so, there is divine reparations. I call it life capital in the book, that really is available for us as a people. This includes a healing, a restoration of the trauma that we have suffered as individuals, and also an understanding of who we are and where we're going as a people. The things that have happened to us, I believe, have happened to us because we're an extraordinarily influential people, a powerful people. And once we figure some things out, we are going to change the world.
1: And I thank you for your thoughts, and I thank you for your time. Unfortunately, we are out of time, but please remind people where they can pick up the book, Black Man, A Prophecy of Hope for the Times Ahead.
0: The book can be purchased at Amazon.com, Barnes & Noble, Bookshop.org, ReaderHouse.com. It's available on the Apple platform, so basically anywhere. So thank you, Tiffany, for the time that we've had today. Yeah. And I hope your audience has really been benefited in some way that's positive.
1: Fantastic. Greg L. Davis, thank you so much for joining us today on the Midday Break Room. I appreciate your presence.
0: Thank you.
1: All right. Take care.
0: Bye-bye.
1: Bye-bye. All right, y'all, stick around. We have more of the Midday Break Room coming up right after this.
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0: welcome back. This is Midday Break Room on WURD. I'm Tiffany Bacon. Thank you so much for joining me. I want to thank my previous guests. Thank you for your time and your thoughts. Again, you can always find the book Black Man Prophecy for Times Ahead. Prophecy for the Times Ahead. You can find that on various outlets that sell books. So why not check it out? All right, it is time to bring in super producer Niall because it is our Back in the Day segment. We're going to go back into time to find out what happened throughout history on this date of August 5th. And it was on this date in 1861 that Abraham Lincoln imposed the first federal income tax. We have you to blame. No, I'm kidding. And scene. He imposed the first federal income tax by signing the Revenue Act, strapped for cash, with which to pursue the Civil War. Lincoln and Congress agreed to impose a 3% tax on annual incomes over $800.
1: Crazy, right?
0: But to put it in perspective, like how many people were making, you know, when you think about how much people were probably making at that time.
1: Right. And then, of course, $800, you know, during those times is completely different to what that $800 would be worth now in 2026.
0: So. Very, very, very, very different. All right. Also on this date, 1914, the first electric traffic signal was installed. It was put in place at the corner of Euclid Avenue and East 105th Street in Cleveland, Ohio. Garrett Morgan is the inventor.
1: Yeah, I mean, who knows where we would be without traffic lights. I mean,
0: plenty of accidents. Okay, you think there's accidents now without the traffic light. I know it was a free-for-all back then, but there were also fewer cars because not many people could afford them back then. So, yeah, thanks to Garrett Morgan. You got to look him up. Make sure you share his legacy and his information with the youngins so they understand about Black inventors, which is amazing. Bringing it close to home, in 1957, American Bandstand goes national. American Bandstand began broadcasting nationally, beaming images of clean-cut average American teenagers across the U.S. You know, American Bandstand was here first.
1: Interesting.
0: It was.
1: Did not know that. Okay.
0: It was here first. And then it went on to become a more national situation, which, yay, okay. But you know what? Here's the thing. In Philly, when you moved to, like, the late 70s, I think it was the early 80s, we had another local dance show, which became super-duper popular. And kids like myself would rush home from school because it came on, I think it was Channel 17, at 4 o'clock. And we would have our own 80s version of Dancing on Air. And it was called, all 80s version of American Bandstand, and it was called Dancing on Air.
1: Interesting. Okay.
0: And I think that eventually became Dance Party USA, which was a whole different vibe. But Dancing on Air was the thing that we would rush home from school to see. And some of us were trying to be on, but parents said no. But I digress. So, yeah, in the 80s, we had our own version of that. So you had, on Saturday, Soul Train, which was in L.A. So you watched the L.A. kids doing their thing. But at home, we had Dancing on Air. Definitely a vibe. There's some old school Dancing on Air folks still around out there, and they remember getting their groove on and learning steps. Also on this date, August 5th, 1962, Marilyn Monroe was found dead. Yikes. She was discovered lying nude in her bed, face down, with a telephone in one hand, empty bottles of pills prescribed to treat her depression. And they were littered around the room. Her death was a shock to many. And there were links to her and President Kennedy and or his brother. Robert. It was quite the scandal, but this was the day that she was found deceased. Mm-hmm. To bring more modern times, it was on this date in 2023 that everybody had a newfound respect for a white folding chair. Because the Montgomery Riverfront Brawl took place, and boy, the viral video.
1: All over social media.
0: So much so, I've even seen ads for folding chair earrings. My God, today.
1: Like, the... So, the main thing that I remember from that brawl was that there was a guy that literally swam in the water to help, you know, the black folks out. So, I'm like, you know how, like, how bad you gotta want to beat somebody up to hold it. Let me just jump in this water. I'm a...
0: Not to mention that you want some...
1: to a fight.
0: Please understand, if you're a non-swimmer, this is not even a situation for you to consider.
1: He said, I'm gonna swim to this drum.
0: Not only that, but he pulled himself. It's not like there were steps for him. It wasn't like a pool. Mm-hmm. He pulled himself up from the water and onto the land.
1: And when you're like, even like at a pool, if you just have like your bathing suit on and you're trying to pull yourself up from the water, that like could like your body feels really heavy because of all like your clothes are like drenched. So he had like full clothes on, everything. So he pulled himself up and was like, all right, it's time to get busy. You know what I'm saying? So yeah, it was a
0: To remind people where all this came from, it was in Montgomery, Alabama, when a black co-captain asked boaters to move their boat, right? He later attempted to reposition the pontoon boat, and then he was physically attacked by several white boaters, because I guess they just didn't want him to tell them what to do. Yeah, he threw that hat up in the air like a bat signal. And then out of nowhere, I guess the white folks that were like, oh yeah, you're not gonna tell us what to do, and started beating him up from out of nowhere.
1: And black folks coming
0: from out of everywhere.
1: On land and water.
0: On sea. It was like, oh, bruh, in trouble.
1: We out.
0: And then here comes somebody with the white folding chair.
1: Mm-hmm.
0: Shaplaka! I said, oh my
1: God. Use whatever weapon you got available. That's a folding chair, good enough.
0: Listen,
1: I'll take that.
0: It ain't going down like that today, homie. That's what happened. Mm-hmm. That's what that was. It ain't going down like that today.
1: At all.
0: Yeah, so it was on this date in 2023. We will always remember the Montgomery Riverfront Brawl.
1: Mm-hmm. Legendary. I mean, it was on social media for months.
0: If not the rest of the year.
1: And like, and there were like all these memes that came out. I mean, even with the guy that was swimming, like people were joking on social media saying, oh, he was the first black man to ever swim to a fight.
0: That we know of. There could have been others. We just didn't have documentation. Who knows?
1: Right.
0: Either way, that is our back in the day segment. Some of the interesting facts that happened when August 5th throughout history. What I want to prepare you for right now. If you're new to the Midday Break Room, make sure you go to your app store and download the Word Radio app right now. Don't leave Facebook. 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Do not leave that. We want you to keep looking at your viewer. But to hear the music in the mix, you got to have the app, or go to wordradio.com. The player at the top will allow you to hear all of the music. Today's mix, it's a duets mix.
1: I like that.
0: Duets mix. And I promise you, there's going to be a couple of songs in the mix you may not even know existed, but listen, and there's some you might not have heard in a long time. So you might say, yeah, I forgot about that. So enjoy it. Today's Midday Mix is all about the duets, old, new, and I forgot about that. It's coming up next on the Midday Break Room. We'll be right back after this.
2: I ain't no hate or nothing, but he can't love you like I can.

Let us start our day with prayer. As we pray to our Father, who is able to do exceedingly abundantly above all that we could ask or think, let us pray. Good morning, Jesus. Now having you here, I hear joy bells whenever you are near. No more sorrow, no more fears, for you have given us power. That's why with your victory we cheer. But this is the day that you have made, and no matter what it looks like, sounds like, or very well may be, I will rejoice and be glad in it. Father, first of all, we want to thank you for life that exists in us today at this very hour. We want to thank you for help to do any and everything. We want to thank you for strength that enables us with the ability to fulfill our purpose in you. For if it had not been for your power, this day would not exist. So, Father, we just want to say thank you. I praise you, Father, for your goodness, your kindness, your mercy, and your wonderful grace. Father, I just want to thank you for after all the things I've been through. I want to thank you for the things that I didn't understand, that were not a part even of my plans. The things that rocked my boat, and I thank you, God, for calming my sea. You, Jesus, allowed it to be. When things were good and things were bad, you, Jesus, never left me, neither did you forsake me. For, Lord, you've been so good to me. I've had disappointments, I've had letdowns, I've had drama, I had trauma, some darker days and sleepless nights. But you, Jesus, were right there for me. Jesus, I could hear your voice speak so clear. Say, I still love you. Thank you, Jesus, for your love. Thank you for loving me enough to witness your unfathomable wonders. Lord, you are the only wonderful one. You are the wonder in my soul. There will never be another like you. You are the king that can never be dethroned. I need your touch. Touch me now. Touch me again. Well, I want to be touched by you, for I'm in your hand. You are the potter and I am the clay. I am on the wheel. Mold me and make me and shape me into what you need me to be. For you, Jesus, are the righteous that's never done wrong. You are the absolute answer to every question. You are the joy that flows in my mind and in the midst of confusion. That's why I call your name, Jesus. For your name is a strong tower, and we are the righteous and we run therein. You, Jesus. Because everything else has to come subject to your name, Jesus. Jesus. It's just something about calling your name, Jesus. There's power in your name. There's healing in your name. There's victory in your name. We call your name. Father, life has not been a fairy tale, but Lord, you have been good. And I bless your name. I praise your name. And when I praise you, you move in and solve every problem, takes away every burden, and to rest, rule, and abide with me. Oh, sweet Jesus. You are the sweet lily in the valley of decision. Sweet Jesus, the star that shines brighter than the situation. Thank you, Lord, for never leaving me when I was wrong. Forgive me again, Jesus. This day, forgive me. Lord, I want to be saved. Save me from myself. Not the things that others may know, but save me from my DNA. Save me from the perpetual sins of my ancestors. Save me today. Those things that don't have faces, but they've got spirits. They have a nature that can lead us to destruction. Save me, Lord. I come against sickness and disease that others have died from, but I'm still here. Yet I praise you, Lord, and I come against everything that would try to detour, to distract me from executing the plan for my life.
and building the kingdom of God. I come against the things that lie dormant to launch an attack on the possibilities for progression in our lives. Father, I pray for our children's lives and our seed, generations to come, for all that the enemy did to us in the past. I cancel every assignment with the authority of the blood of Jesus and the blood that makes the wrong right, the blood that straightens out the crooked and the twisted, turns the backward around and puts you in front of the wicked. Oh, saint of God, you have, yes, you have the authority to speak life to dead situations. You've gotten weary, but you can't faint. You may be tired, frustrated, and baffled, bewildered, despondent because of life. But oh, my sister and oh, my brother, hold on. Push through. Climb over it. Go around it. If you can't fly, then run. If you can't run, then walk. If you can't walk, then crawl. By all means, keep on moving. I need a change. You need a change. We need a change. We need a change in our minds, from poverty to a perspective of prosperity.

change for the better. Father, I pray today that you would change us. Change us for the better. Change us in our assessing life according to your word and your will. Your word is the entrance of life and light. Now, Father, as we go through this day,

pray, we have the confidence that you will perform them. Father, we thank you for this time, that you would keep us and protect us as we go through this day, as we speak life in this day. In Jesus' name, thank God.

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2: We're going to bring up our guest this morning, Abina Johnson from Feng Shui Organics. Hey, girly, how are you?
3: I'm doing wonderful. Happy August to you.
2: Thank you so much for joining us. As I sweat, all of a sudden, I'm in the loft and it's like, woosah, it's all up. But yes, come. It is cool. I am in Alaska in a cold tub with cucumbers. What is your word of the day? We got nourish and discipline. What you got?
3: My word of the day is celebration.
2: Celebration. We love that. So, you know, it's summertime. We are all talking about our hair, what to do with our hair, how to keep our hair. And I don't know if you heard the intro, but I talked about nourish, right? Nourishing from the inside to the outside. That really does make your hair amazing because it's your skin. So your company, it's not just beauty, it's not just hair, it's also skin, because you say whatever you put on your body or in your hair, you could also put on your skin, correct?
3: Absolutely, yes.
2: So let's talk about hair health, right? It's August, it's been a very humid summer, a lot of protective styling happening. You know, they say the average person loses about 100,000 hair follicles on their scalp. What should we know? How can we do it ourselves to protect our hair, maintain the style, but yet have ease during this, like these summer months?
3: So, you know, I'm a huge proponent of hydration.
2: So talk to us. Why is that important?
3: Well, hydration is very important for cellular rejuvenation. That's what's really, you know, the key point is that the more that you hydrate your cells internally and externally, it's really the number one key to anti-aging. Everybody's anti-aging kick. But the truth of the matter is that hydration is the number one key to really make sure that you're looking as youthful as possible. Internally, you want to make sure that you're drinking plenty of water, but not just water. You want to make sure that you're eating a lot of fruits, because a lot of times people think about fruit as just one aspect. It's like, oh, I'm hungry, I want to make sure that, you know, make sure that I'm eating right. But if you're eating your water, it makes it a lot easier than you trying to count how many liters of water that you've been drinking. As everybody knows, there's always a rule to how many liters of water you should be drinking based on your body weight. And so if you're interested in doing that, you guys can always Google it and put in your body weight. There is a chart there to tell you how much water you should be drinking every single day to make sure that you're meeting the criteria of your body weight, to make sure that you're hydrating and staying moisturized. I think that what happens is we get caught up in just saying, oh, I just want to put something on topically. But the reality is that you need to sandwich your moisture, sandwich your hydration. And so that comes from eating foods that are high in water content, like celery, cucumbers, watermelon, cantaloupe. And I even have a couple of little secrets for you guys to do some things at home that are well beyond fruit, but actually contain fungus. So,
2: okay. We're going to have to ask you about that. You know, it's so interesting that you said that, because my lunch today, oops, this is a pre-tape. You guys just found out. Although we mentioned that it is a pre-tape. I am on vacation, if you're hearing my words right about now. But I had, my lunch was watermelon slices that I cut up. And then I also made a pumpkin soup 2 days ago, a fresh pumpkin soup. It's one of my family recipes. So it's homemade pumpkin with vegetable, spinach, and corn, like it's everything that you need sustenance, but soup is made from water, right? And there's no oil. There's only natural oils from the pumpkin and everything else. So I had the watermelon and then I had the pumpkin soup. And one thing about the pumpkin soup, like you're saying about hydration, it holds me. Like that literally is my dinner. So my dinner now becomes like a cup of tea, and maybe I made like a blueberry loaf the other day. I'm fresh blueberries because I have all this stuff and I'm like, how am I going to repurpose it and make it exciting still, right? So I made a blueberry loaf. So that'll be my, like, I guess, dinner kind of thing, because I won't be hungry. But you're right. Like, that's all eating your stuff, your blueberries, your watermelon. You find ways, your pumpkin, to make this enjoyable, but also hydrate. Yeah.
3: Yeah. That also adds to your, you know, hydration load. So if you're saying that you need, just for instance, if it's 2 liters of water per day, you can count that towards your water intake because it still is liquid based. So that's excellent. I love that. And quick question about that recipe. So when you make the pumpkin, are you also including the seeds?
2: No.
3: And also, what are you doing with the seeds?
2: Okay. So good question. Okay. The seeds I throw away. And I know seeds are, yes, I know, manure. But this is my family recipe. So my grandmother never told me about using those seeds. So what can I do with the seeds then? Let me ask you.
3: Next time that you do that, take your seeds and put them on a cookie sheet and dehydrate them in your oven and then eat them, because pumpkin seeds kill parasites.
2: Oh, you know, girl.
3: Yeah.
2: Shush, you are so right.
3: Yes.
2: Pumpkins didn't even put... Yes. Okay. I try to make a pumpkin soup every other week.
3: Okay, all right.
2: Yeah. Okay. Especially during the summertime. Though it sounds like backwards, like, why would you have soup in the summertime? Growing up, I don't know. That's what we always had, was soup. So, you know, you make the soup. I want to ask you, though, about the fungus. My first question to you, I know it all was about healthy hair routine, like, what do we have right now in our cabinets, pantry, bathroom during August going into fall that we can use DIY to make like a hair treatment? And for the males too, because, you know, Niall J is my producer today and Niall has hair. He's not bald like Fahim. So what can we do?
3: So I'm always trying to push people to eat their hair care.
2: Okay. Talk it through. Talk it through with us.
3: So snowflake fungus is an excellent way to eat your hair care and your skin care. You get it from any Asian market. It's actually a fungus. It comes dehydrated. So what you have to do is you have to take it and you have to soak it in water for 24 hours. That removes all of the dirt and debris from it. And then you're going to cut around the core of it and soak it again and rinse it, similar to what you would do with sea moss. And everybody knows about sea moss,
2: but
3: not people know about snowflake fungus. So you're going to soak that, and then you're going to also get some jujubes, and you're going to soak the jujubes overnight. Then you're going to remove the seed from the jujubes and combine it with the snowflake. And you can put this inside of your blender. So you're going to take some purified water, the snowflake fungus, along with maybe a handful of your jujubes that have been, the seeds have been taken out, and you're going to blend that up, and you can drink this for 3 to 4 days. It'll stay fresh inside of your refrigerator. And if you want to just do small amounts, like 2 ounces at a time, you can. And then over time, as you get accustomed to the flavor, you can start drinking more of it. And if you want to add a little bit of sweetness, you want to make sure that you do a natural maple syrup, just maybe 2 cats of it, just to try to take the edge off. You can ice it. You can drink it warm like tea, or you can incorporate it into your soup. But if you're looking to have strong, healthy hair and glass skin, because I'm always telling people, if I don't walk out looking like a glazed donut, then I'm not doing it right.
2: What flavor? In what store? I love it. A glazed donut. Yo, you know what? It's so funny because that's the stuff that our ancestor did. Like, this is all the stuff. So are you, and now I know as a hair care beauty expert, are you also going into holistic treatment, or as a practitioner, or are you incorporating this in the formulaic process for your products?
3: So that is that what I just shared with you is my own personal way of how I incorporate health throughout my routine. And in addition to my feng shui products that I apply topically, that is something that I have been drinking for many, many years. And so I just decided today
2: to share it.
3: I said, it's so important that I start sharing more of this information with people, because we always get inundated with brands and buying
2: yeah.
3: the product. But I said, you know, today I'm going to share a little
2: bit. I'm going to share it with the Soulful Sun.
3: Yes.
2: That's so interesting, because I'm thinking about like hair and nourishment, because I used to do quite often growing up a lot of sea moss. You know, being Jamaican, sea moss in our smoothie, sea moss in our porridge and all that stuff. But sea moss, it doesn't work well for everyone. And you have to know how much sea moss to take. Is the snowflake fungus the same way? Like, you should always consult. You should know different things before you try this. Because talk about it. You're going to say no?
3: The snowflake fungus really is not the same as the sea moss. It coagulates like pasta, so it's going to give you a nice, smooth, gelatinous, creamy type of texture. But you really just can't overdo it with that. I mean, I know this, it doesn't, in terms of like sea moss, yeah, a lot of people, it might not necessarily work for them, but I haven't had anybody have any adverse reactions to it at all. I mean, it's just one of those things. It doesn't have any taste to it. So whatever you incorporate with it, it's going to just take on the flavors of whatever it is that you mix with it. And the same thing with the jujubes. The jujubes are actually red dates. So they're going to give you some sweetness, and they just have a really nice neutral flavor to them. And so, like, you know, you can add it to your soup, your smoothies, or you can just go ahead and, you know, drink it straight up, and you'll find that over time, it usually takes anywhere between 6 to 12 weeks for you to be able to see any type
2: like anything else, right? Nothing is going to happen overnight, and everybody wants overnight. So I'm reading this article, and it was talking about Ozempic and different GLPs and so forth, and what's happening to, we have a 1 minute warning. Oh my God, not 1 minute warning. That's serious, Niall. Can you put it nicer? But you know, what's happening to hair and skin, and for if you're on any of these protocols.
3: Uh-huh.
2: So is that something, as we talk about do it yourself and knowing that there are adverse effects that are just coming out more and more as it relates to, they say if you're on these protocols, your hair thinning, skin, you get that Ozempic GLP face. Is that something that you can talk about when we come back, how Soulful Sunrisers, if they are on this protocol, what they can do still in from their cupboard to make certain that they are treating the entire body, even if they need to be on that. We're talking about from the kitchen to the crown, how to take care of yourself, do it yourself. We're learning about snowflake fungus and those properties of the juju beans. Did I say that right?
3: Yes.
2: Abena Johnson is in the house schooling us on so many different things, more than hair. You know her from Feng Shui Organics. Some of you may have been using her products. She's going to talk about her products, how we can incorporate it into our body, skin, wellness. But also, we know for certain, I know for certain, that, you know, our wellness takes on many shapes. Some of us may have or may maybe we're on the protocol of taking Ozempic or a GLP or Wegovy or something to help. You know, this is what this is about. This is a safe space. But we want to make sure if you are on that protocol that you know that there are things you can also do to supplement so that the thinning hair and the skin and all those things are not knocking you at your door. So Abena, as the expert, as relates to beauty and wellness and all things lifestyle, please help us out. What should we know if we're on those protocols? How does that impact our skin, our hair, and what we can do to pivot to sustain and help it?
3: So my number one recommendation is to make sure that you are taking in enough protein, plant proteins, if you're eating lean meat such as chicken breast, and that you're making sure that you are eating enough protein. Because what happens is when you're on any of these protocols, your body is going to do whatever is necessary for you to be able to achieve your goals for your weight loss. But in addition to that, it doesn't always have the ability to differentiate between weight loss and hair loss and loss of hydration and moisture. So you got to make sure that you're creating balance, which I am an expert in when it comes to feng shui, because it's all about the balance. So you want to make sure that you're creating the proper balance, pH, in your body so that you're able to still reap the benefits of whatever protocol that you're on, but you have to make sure that you're getting the nutrients. And sometimes when you're taking these protocols, it can curb your appetite. So you have to really train your brain to still eat so that you're getting what it is that you need for nourishment. Right.
2: So you're saying plant-based, more plant-based, some legumes and vegetables, cruciferous, your broccoli, your cauliflower, your dark leafy greens and things like that. And so
3: kale, excellent, and kale, yes, and
2: a lot of hydration because it's doing something to the body, but you can counter it, correct? Take it and also adding your movement. So we know for certain, what are three things that, no matter if you're in a protocol or not, should you have in your kitchen cabinet that you're able to sustain health and wealth within the body, from the hair all the way, from the follicles to the toenails?
3: Well, my number one thing, I love olive oil.
2: And
3: yes, olive oil with lemon are excellent ways for you to be able to take an olive oil and lemon shot. If you're looking for a recipe, you can send me a DM or you can also send me an email.
2: How can they DM you? Because I know you're going to get DM'd.
3: Yeah.
2: Where is that? Where are they DMing?
3: So you can send me a DM on my Instagram, which is Feng Shui Naturals, FengShuiNaturals.
2: And of course, follow her at the same time and then follow me right after, Carol. Yes.
3: You have to follow Carol. Follow her. You have to follow me.
2: Yes.
3: Peaceably together.
2: Yes. We are in a collaboration here.
3: Yes. And we want to make sure that we're building community around helping you all grow natural, beautiful, healthy hair, and that you're nourishing your skin. So please feel free to send me a DM and I will respond.
2: That lemon shot, it's olive oil and lemon. What does that do? Olive oil.
3: Yeah, is really, it's a if you think about the Mediterranean diet, right? Everything in the Mediterranean diet contains olive oil. Mm. And if you're also a person that loves to eat olives, you're also able to get, you know, the nourishment from olives. But olive oil is really, really a staple for your cabinet. You have to have it in the best.
2: Okay, so I'm going grocery shopping. This is your do-it-yourself kitchen. So what I have so far is I have olive oil.
3: Yes, but you have to make sure that it's single-sourced olive oil. Because if it's Italian, that all of the olive oil is from Italy. Sometimes they'll have it where it's mixed from Italy, Morocco, Argentina, but you want single source olive oil because that way you're making sure that you're getting the purest level of olive oil with the highest nutrient. In addition to that, you want to make sure that you have beans and not canned beans. I want everybody to stay away from canned.
2: We're soaking our beans what I'm hearing.
3: Your beans, you want pinto beans, you want to make sure that you're doing your kidney beans and your black beans, but you're buying them in a bag.
2: What about your chickpeas? No garbanzo beans?
3: Oh, chickpeas are amazing. I make amazing hummus. I can give you
2: yes, girl, me too. And a curry chickpeas. What?
3: Yes,
2: and I make a good chickpeas. It could taste like a steak because I jerk it. I jerk my chickpeas sometimes. Go on, girl.
3: Yes, I got it. Peas, you have the black beans and your kidney beans are super, super important. And when you think about these foods, the shape of the food is also in correlation to the body part that it's helping. When you think about walnuts, it looks like your brain.
2: Yeah.
3: But you want to make sure that you're eating foods that are going to be correlated with your health and wellness. Beans are going to take care of your liver and your kidneys. Two of the things that we really don't pay enough attention to. But you know, and I know that in our community, we have a lot of people that are dealing with some ailments that are connected to those organs.
2: Yes.
3: Thinking about wellness, you want to think about the foods that you're eating and how they actually help the internal body. If you look at food, it will tell you what part it helps.
2: So question, because this is something that came up on the show a couple. And Niall, how are we with time? Can we plank? Can I ask this question, plank and then come back or no? How much time we have?
4: We have about 7 more minutes left. So
2: okay, perfect.
4: We have time.
2: Perfect. So here's my question. It came up a couple weeks on a show where we were talking about autoimmune.
3: Mm.
2: Autoimmune. And thyroid and different things that people could not eat, and how the importance of diet food when it comes to autoimmune challenges. With all these things you're talking about, from the kitchen to the crown or vice versa, are these the olive oil, the beans, the walnut, and all in the cruciferous, all those things, are those also great for those with thyroid challenges, hypothyroidism, and so forth?
3: Absolutely. But
2: and before you answer, as a wellness hair care expert, I want to be careful in what I'm saying.
3: Yes.
2: When someone, I know you don't do hair as much now, it's more like formulations, but when someone is in front of you or you do their hair, if it's a special client, are you able to identify certain things that's happening in their body by doing, touching their hair? Or am I off base by asking that?
3: You're totally on base. Not just hair, but your nails and your scalp and your skin tell me a lot about your diet. Mm. And throughout my years of being behind the chair, I've been able to really assist people and be a good resource to them and talk to them about the things that they need to change or the things that they need to incorporate in their diets in order to make sure that they're getting the full service. And it's not just about, oh, you come to me and I give you this amazing style. I always let my clients know that this is a partnership. You're coming to me for a hair service, but need to make sure that you're doing your part so that when you come to me, I'm able to meet your expectations. So if you're eating a lot of fried foods, those things actually clog the hair follicles and it can cause hair loss. It can also slow down the process of your hair growing because, as you guys know, seed oils are absolute no-no. Hence the reason why I'm pushing you all towards olive oil, avocado oil.
2: Single source.
3: That's right. Right. Because that's the real tea. Single source to make sure that you're getting the strongest nutrients that you can from your foods. And so part of the things that are happening, and I'm hearing a lot about autoimmune, stress is also a huge factor when it comes to people that are now being diagnosed with autoimmune diseases. And the reason is because we're inundated so much with the internet and Instagram and social media. And I think that people are creating unrealistic expectations of
2: themselves. Oh my God, that is the yummy part, right? That right there is the word of the day.
3: Yeah. Right? LA is a little screen and it's giving you a small portion of someone's life. And you're thinking, I need to achieve that. But what you're not understanding is the full gamut. You're not seeing the full story. That's why we have to make sure that we're fulfilling ourselves, doing things like yoga, meditation, and learning how to be with yourself and really paying attention to what your needs are. And as you know, as women, we want to be everything to everybody. But if your cup is empty, you can't
2: pour. Girl.
3: And so all of those things come out in your skin.
2: Yeah.
3: You know, you have people right now during the summer, people are coming up with rashes and, you know, your skin is telling you, I need you to pay attention to what you're putting in me. I need you to pay attention to what it is that you're saying. All of those things make a huge difference in your health, your wellness, your hair growth and your skin. And I think that we need to just get back to the root, you know, come back to center and really pay attention to what was in our cabinets of our grandparents and why they're living long amounts of time. My grandfather lived to be 96. He died age, you know?
2: Yeah. And I'm certain probably not of old age. Did he have like any heart issues, dementia?
3: None. He told my cousin, he said, listen, I'm tired.
2: Yeah. He did his time.
3: Sorry, I've done enough. I'm out.
2: Yeah,
3: here.
2: And we're not seeing that anymore. You know,
3: no.
2: We're not seeing. We gotta. Okay, so I want to. So many things to unpack, but I do want our Soulful Sunrisers to get a stretch. So perhaps, yes. Maybe we lift our arms up. Yes, stretch, reach for the stars. Oh, drop the shoulders right here and maybe exhale, bring the arms in front, round the spine, drop the shoulders, chin to chest for a beautiful stretch. Interlace the fingers here, bring the palms forward, push. Exhale, come up, lift the legs here, feet together. Oh, separate the fingers. And when I count to three, drop the feet and the arms. One, two, three. Ah, yes. As you know, today we are rocking with Abena Johnson from Feng Shui Naturals. That is what the company is named, not organics, like I've been saying. And we're talking all sorts of things, but we want to make certain we get to it. So first of all, Abena, you said you have a juice recipe that we need to do, and that is going to help us do what? And what are the ingredients?
3: Oh, so that the juice recipe is going to help with clearing up any type of skin ailments that you might have, whether it be a rash or a dull skin. It also works as a detox and antiviral, antimicrobial. But of course, this is all internal. So you want to make sure that you're taking care of the largest organ of your body, which is your skin. And I want to share it because it's really all citrus. And so I know when I think sunrise, I think bright, right? And so because of that, I said, oh, I should share this recipe because Soulful Sunrise. So the recipe is as follows. 2 grapefruit.

0: summer?
1: Oh, it's for every day.
0: So is that what is in your protocol? How do you stay fresh and alert and, you know, all these different things? Or everything you're sharing with us is the stuff that you've been using all this time or just discovering through research?
1: So the juice recipe that I just told you, I drank that today. That's like a staple when it comes to my health and wellness. I have to do that. And in addition to that, I'll also do a wheatgrass shot every single day. Mm. And if your viewers aren't aware, I also manufacture wheatgrass. Wheatgrass is the base of many.
0: You do wheatgrass too? Your company? Girl, shut up.
1: Yes.
0: Talk to me. When did you start this?
1: Oh my goodness. I've been selling wheatgrass now for well over a decade.
0: So this is on your site? It's on your site. I didn't see that.
1: On my website. If you go into my website, you'll see wheatgrass as its own drop down menu.
0: And it
1: comes in three different flavors. I am actually the
0: So shots? Is it the shots we sell and it's frozen and we put it in the freezer and then we take it as we need it? Like, how are you selling it?
1: So my wheatgrass is organic and it's dehydrated. So it comes in a powder form.
0: Mm.
1: So it comes in three different flavors. Original. It also comes in light tangerine and also light pomegranate with hibiscus. And so it's really, really, really delicious. And you can incorporate it in your soups, your salads. I even sprinkle it. I sprinkle it on my salads.
0: I was thinking that. Yeah.
1: Oh. Gosh, I'm a total wheatgrass fanatic.
0: And you know, the pumpkin seed you was telling me to bake, that's great for my salad too.
1: Oh yeah, you got to make sure that you're not throwing away your nutrients.
0: Yes.
1: Your nourishment is important.
0: Yeah. Thank you for that and the juice recipe. And then, you know, thinning hair and edges is something that we as women, especially Black women with all the things we put on our crown, impacts us. So what do we have in our cabinet, in our kitchen that we can do for the thinning hair and edges?
1: So I'm going to give you a really good recipe for a rosemary rinse.
0: People just need to subscribe to you and call it a day.
1: Yeah, that would be fantastic.
0: Yeah, Feng Shui Naturals.
1: Feng Shui Naturals. Make sure you go onto my website and you sign up for all of my different things. I'm going to be giving people really amazing information. So if you go onto the website and you sign up, or if you follow me on Instagram, you're going to see me starting to incorporate more information on there for people to be able to learn more about their hair and their skin. So make sure you guys go and follow.
0: Yes, yeah, support. So thinning hair and edges with the little time we have. Talk to us.
1: Yeah, so a lot of times people don't realize it, but, you know, if you've had damage from a relaxer, those things are irreversible because what can happen is you can actually get burns on your skin. So mm-hmm. if you know that you've been using a relaxer over time and you've experienced a lot of burns and things like that, you are going to have some areas where hair will not grow. However, for those follicles that are still alive, you can stimulate those with things such as rosemary. So you can take rosemary from your refrigerator or purchase it dehydrated. You're going to boil it, and then you're going to take all of the water and you're going to pour it into a spray bottle. Now, the key to this is you have to make sure that it's refrigerated and it only lasts for about a week to 2 weeks. After that, you have to discard it and you have to start all over again. If you don't want to have to go through that process, the easier route, which also leads back to feng shui, we have an amazing scalp serum that is constantly being infused. It's dehydrated rosemary, but we also incorporate some other amazing ingredients that help to nourish the hair and stimulate hair growth, and that comes in an oil. Mm-hmm. So the rosemary spray, because it is water-based, you have to make sure that it stays refrigerated and it lasts for about a week.
0: Or they can order the product. And then you said you had something for beard from our men to take care of their grooming.
1: Yes. So our bamboo hair pomade is excellent for that. And it also has wheatgrass in it.
0: Mm.
1: And as African bluegrass, which is an amazing way to help to stimulate growth. And it has a nice, warm, earthy scent to it. So men love the bamboo hair pomade, and you can put that in your beard. And it also has coconut mango in it. So it helps to soften the hair as well as promote growth.
0: So are we going to just eat them? Like,
1: I tell you what, if you put it on your mustache and you happen to lick your lips, you'll be fine.
0: Okay. They're going to have the bees and everything.
1: Yeah.
0: I love that. Tell us about, okay, we

0: you want people to connect with you, but feng shui, like, yes. What else do you have? How the pipeline? What to expect August and the fall? What are you planning for the fourth quarter, Abhinav Johnson? So
1: the fourth quarter is going to be really, really exciting with Feng Shui Naturals, because I'm going to go and I'm going to really expound and expand on my YouTube channel, which I think a lot of your viewers will absolutely love, because I'm going to really talk more on my YouTube and giving people longer stretches of time so that they can have more information on how to take care of their skin properly.
0: Love that. How
1: to take care of their hair. And moving from August onward, anybody that makes a purchase will receive a free hair and skin analysis.
0: Oh my God, like a consult, a virtual consult. So talk about that. Say that again.
1: I offer virtual consultations. Any purchase that's made after August, you will also receive a free complimentary consultation with your purchase. So make sure to start checking
0: out. Go ahead. So now, August. So now they can. So starting in August,
1: yes,
0: when this airs, you are offering, if they purchase, a complimentary. We hate the word free. It just limits. It just. I hate that word. But a consultation. Right. What did you say?
1: A complimentary
0: consultation with the one and only Abhinav Johnson, our 2026 Word Level Up winner. So if you purchase, starting now through the month of August, consultation about your hair and your skin from this knowledgeable practitioner. Love that. Please give your contact information, slowly your Instagram and also the website. And I would encourage you to spell also.
1: Absolutely. So my website is fengshuinaturals.com. That's fengshuinaturals.com. You can also follow me on Instagram at Feng Shui Naturals. And you can also follow me on YouTube.
0: Yes.
1: Feng Shui Naturals. And if you need immediate assistance, you can always text us at 215-593-5378. And we will be more than happy to help you, because we want to be a resource to you guys.
0: A resource. I love this conversation. Thank you, Abhinav, so much for spending this August morning with us as we talk about our health, our beauty, our wellness, and consistency, the little things that we can do. Drink more water, spend more time, protect our hair with a bonnet, look in our kitchen cabinets to see what we can have. But as you say, everything underscores our self-care, and that's our eating, that's our loving, that's our smiling. And sometimes healing doesn't happen in grand gestures. It's the little things, and it's community. So thank you so much for having a moment for us this morning on Soulful Sunrise.
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3: Yep. You already know what time it is, man. 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And I'm kicking off today's show with a close friend of mine who's a friend of the show as well. She's been on EcoWord a couple of times. And today we got some exciting news, you know, still up in the air, but I'm sure we're going to make it happen, you know, with advocates like her on the ground, boots on the ground, making sure that things happen, not just for the city of Philadelphia, but for the entire state of Pennsylvania. But before we get into it, like I always say, make sure you subscribe to the Word newsletter so you can stay locked with everything we got going on. 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And today we got Flora Cardone, who's the Deputy Director of Penn Environment, on the line with us today to talk about some amazing news. Flora, good morning. How are you? Happy Friday.
4: Good morning. Happy Friday. Thank you so much for having me back.
3: Could you believe this is the first Friday of the month of August? Like, we're here, third quarter, August, fall is around the corner. Like, what's going on?
4: I know. Summer is going way too fast. I just went to the beach for the first time last weekend, and I was like, oh, and summer's almost over.
3: Yes, man. And, you know, like, when it comes down to summer, I feel like we had so much more rain this summer than any of the summer that I've truly experienced in Philly. Like, how was your summer trying to, like, balance all the rain that we have? You know, that little partial tornado that we had. What did they call it again? Something burst?
4: Yeah, microburst.
3: A microburst, yeah.
4: Yeah, a ton of rain, and also the wildfire smoke from Canada, extreme heat waves, especially at the beginning of July when it was like 100, you know, plus degrees many days in a row. And all of those things do make it hard to go outside, especially for vulnerable populations. And those are all examples of climate change kind of making extreme weather worse, and why, you know, action to tackle climate change is so important. So I'm excited to talk more about that today.
3: Yeah, for sure. And now we're about to talk about something specifically methane. And what does that mean? Our governor, Josh Shapiro, he's just stepping up. He's trying to put in place a rule or a law to make sure that companies and gas, you know, just natural gas in general, is not no longer leaking into the air and polluting our air in the state of Pennsylvania. So talk to me a little bit about that. And how did this all come about?
4: Yeah, absolutely. So first, to take a step back for all the listeners here, when I say methane, methane is a harmful air and climate pollutant that's released during fracking and oil and gas drilling, as well as transportation, storage, and combustion, when it's burned in gas plants to power our lives or even inside of our homes.
3: Yeah.
4: Methane is both an extremely potent greenhouse gas, even actually more potent or stronger than carbon dioxide in terms of global warming. Mm-hmm. So it's contributing to climate change. And as I said, with the extreme heat waves, extreme weather, wildfires getting worse, those are all climate impacts and reasons we need to seriously take action to address climate pollution in Pennsylvania. We can't do that without limiting methane. Mm-hmm. Oil and gas operations also emit harmful air pollution during this process of drilling and transportation and combustion that threatens the health of families, especially who live near those fracking and oil and gas wells. There's harmful air pollution that can cause respiratory problems, you know, developmental problems, even cancers. So it's really important that we lower emissions of methane to protect our health and to protect our climate.
3: Yeah.
4: And
3: one thing I just wanted to point out, because right, vocabulary is a really big thing. And I feel like language, when we have these different conversations, especially about environmental injustice and climate change and things that are happening, we got to make sure that people understand. So even though you just defined methane, also I wanted to define natural gas, because some people hear the word natural and it's like, why would that be harming us? It's natural. It's not supposed to harm us. But natural gas is a fossil fuel found deep underground. And again, like you said, it comes through the air, you know, like piercing through the air when we are in spaces like fracking, when heat is really, really. How do you say when about the heat? How does it work when it's heat? I don't want to say it wrong.
4: Yeah. It depends on what you're talking about. First, you're absolutely right. I hate the term natural gas.
3: Yeah.
4: I prefer to say fracked gas or just say gas, because, you know, it is a fossil fuel. It's contributing to climate change. It's hurting our health when we could use clean, renewable energy instead. You know, instead of shooting chemicals into cracks in the ground to take out this gas, warming our planet, hurting our health, we could use.
3: And one of the biggest things, also, I want to just add to it, too, that people may not know, it has no color and it has no smell. So that's one of the reasons why you don't think it's hurting you, or it's around you, or it's not a part of your environment. It's not on your block. It's not, you know, in your farm, wherever you may be.
4: Exactly.
3: You know? Yeah, exactly.
4: Yeah. And yes, it's invisible to the naked eye. So it might look like there's no pollution. But some of our partners have new technology, not that new, but newer technology called optical gas imaging, or OGI, where you can actually see the methane leaking or being flared, and how, you know, much there is all the time that we're just not seeing with the naked eye. But just because we can't see it doesn't mean it's not there, harming us, harming our health. There's a few ways that methane can interact with heat. One is, you know, if we're using gas inside of our homes, like a gas stove, that sort of thing.
3: Okay.
4: You know, turning on the heat, using that gas, that can lead to indoor air pollution. But the other way that methane and heat can kind of work together is that methane is a greenhouse gas, so it's warming the planet.
3: Mm-hmm.
4: Hotter temperatures mean more smog pollution. Methane's a contributor to smog or ozone. That can have serious health impacts. So, you know, methane's like heating up the temperature, then polluting our air, and the hotter temperature traps even more air pollution, and works together to, threaten all of our health.
3: Yes, for sure. So I kind of want to get into the nitty gritty of what's going on with this law that Governor Shapiro is trying to implement in the state.
4: Absolutely. So very excitingly, a week and a half ago, about Governor Shapiro and the state Department of Environmental Protection announced that the state of Pennsylvania is going to go through a rulemaking process to limit methane pollution from the oil and gas industry in Pennsylvania. This is a really exciting announcement that they're going to develop this plan to tackle this harmful pollution. especially because Pennsylvania is the second highest fracked gas polluting state in the country. So we have a real opportunity here to make a big impact for our health and for our climate by tackling this pollution here in Pennsylvania. Depending on the year, oil and gas companies in Pennsylvania release around 1 million tons of methane a year, which is a ton of methane pollution. And a lot of that is getting released because it's just leaking. It's leaking out of wells, it's leaking out of pipes, it's not even being used, and it's still hurting our planet and hurting our health.
3: Yes.
4: So putting in common sense protections to detect those leaks, limit leaks, make our systems more efficient, have tighter pollution controls, make sure we're not, releasing this harmful pollution in our communities, which is really important for protecting our health. And I'm really excited that the Shapiro administration and DEP are moving in the right direction.
3: And that's actually what I was going to ask you too, because they're technically two different entities, right? So when it comes down to the Pennsylvania Department of Environmental Protection, how do they play a role in this? And do you really think that they're going to stand strong?
4: Yeah, that's a great question. So usually what happens is either the governor and his team direct the DEP to do a rulemaking, or leadership of the DEP may, say that they want to do something. In this case, there's been a lot of public outcry from environmental and health activists and
3: Yeah.
4: advocates for a long time, especially the, 1 million Pennsylvania families that live within a half mile of these oil and gas wells. There's been a lot of demand for doing something to make sure we have durable protections here in Pennsylvania.
3: Yeah.
4: So regardless of what happens with federal regulations, Pennsylvania families are protected.
3: Yeah.
4: So there's been a lot of groups, doing that organizing, making their voices heard for years. The Shapiro administration directed DEP to do this rulemaking. What happens now is that the scientists and experts at DEP, the air team at DEP compile a lot of data, a lot of research, a lot of resources to put together a draft of what these protections will mean for Pennsylvania and exactly what it means for companies, what they need to do in terms of limiting leaks, updating technology, doing
3: Yeah.
4: more monitoring and fixing leaks when they happen in a faster timeline, all those sorts of things. So right now, DEP is in the research and drafting phase. So we're not totally sure what the rule will look like. Once there's a draft rule, which should come at the end of this year, there will be
3: Okay.
4: a robust public comment period where anyone who lives in Pennsylvania can make their voice heard
3: I was going to ask that next.
4: and ask DEP to make the rule as strong as possible. I haven't seen the rule yet. I have confidence that DEP wants to do their job of protecting Pennsylvanians' health and climate. I certainly encourage them to make the rule as strong as possible and make these protections as strong as possible so we can protect Pennsylvanians. But it is true that the oil and gas industry is strong in Pennsylvania. So people making their voices heard in support of this rulemaking is
3: Yeah.
4: going to really have a big impact in how strong the final rule is.
3: And we've seen that last year, when it came down to an election period for sure. So, and we're on midterms, we're about to approach midterms, let me be correct. We're about to approach midterms now. And we will see for sure, right? And that makes me want to ask this question too, right? Because just like in Pennsylvania, I mean, just like in Philadelphia, we have different bubbles and different zip codes where, property taxes and property values are completely different. And I wanted to just ask you that question. Do you think when something like this goes into effect, it will be for all of Pennsylvanians, all of those, even those in rural areas, even those are, in public urban areas, things of that nature where they actually kind of feel the burden a lot more, right? Do you think that this will be something that is for all Pennsylvanians, or do you think it's going to hit, the richer, the big money grabbers first when it comes down to Pennsylvania?
4: That's a good question. In terms of needing to implement the rule, certainly the oil and gas industry is going to need to put things in place to lower the pollution. So they'll be tasked with doing that. Some of those companies are big oil and gas companies that have a lot of money and can easily do it. Some are smaller operations, but still who have a lot of pollution and should still do their part to lower that pollution and protect Pennsylvania. In terms of the benefits of this rulemaking, of course, the families and frontline communities who live closest to oil and gas wells and pipelines and transportation will experience more outsized benefits because they're the ones experiencing a lot of this air pollution right now. But everyone in Pennsylvania will benefit from one cleaner air. Air doesn't stay within, city or county boundaries.
3: For
4: It
3: sure.
4: blows, it travels. But also the benefits of climate action, right? We're all experiencing hotter temperatures, these extreme downpours, the bad air days. And limiting methane pollution here will have a big impact on limiting climate pollution in the state, which is key to tackling climate change for all of us.
3: Yeah. And I want to ask you a tough question. I hope you can answer it. Because, a lot of the oil companies are now owned by big investment firms, big investment companies, right? And when you do things like, the pre-planning phases of writing bills into law or just writing laws into law in general, a lot of data is collected, right? And at this point, people feel like their security, their data information, like all of these things are exposed in so many ways, right, Flora? So when we think about something that is, yes, helpful, we want the methane to stop, right? But how much data and information is about to be collected in order to figure out how to go about it? It's also a reason why so many people have trust issues. So I just wanted to ask you what were your thoughts on that?
4: Yeah, I mean, in this case, the data being collected is really about emissions from these oil and gas companies, from these well sites, from, the industry itself. So it's not really about what individual people are doing.
3: Okay.
4: And no one is looking at our data. It's really like the air pollution data from the oil and gas industry.
3: Okay, that's a good thing. And we need the data on them because we want to know what's going on behind them closed
4: Exactly.
3: doors that we don't necessarily get on a daily basis. And then also for something like this to be pushed through, how many more Pennsylvania leaders do we need to step up to be a part of this in order for this to really get pushed through? Or the fact that Governor Shapiro is, greenlighting it makes it all the while.
4: Yeah, I mean, it's a great step in the right direction that the rulemaking is happening at all. And as I said, I believe that the hardworking staff at the DEP, the Department of Environmental Protection, want to make sure the rule makes sense for Pennsylvania, protects our environment, protects our health and climate. But it's true that politically, the oil and gas industry in Pennsylvania has a lot of influence. There's some, protections and regulations that even industry is supportive of, just so they have clear guidelines and standards they need to follow instead of kind of the back and forth that happens with federal uncertainty. But certainly there'll be a tension between the industry not wanting to be regulated and the importance of regulating that industry to protect our health and climate. And of course, the administration, lawmakers are dealing with those tensions, and that'll play out in the public comment period, which is why it's so important that as many Pennsylvanians as possible make their voices heard when that public comment period opens up. Because the more of us that say, make these protections as strong as possible, protect our health and climate, the easier it'll be for DEP to do that, even in the face of opposition.
3: For sure. We got about 5 minutes left. And again, for those who are tuning in, you listen to Flora Cardone, who's the deputy director for Penn Environment. And we're talking about a new methane rule that can be implemented in the state of Pennsylvania. And it can be, it looks like a good thing. It's something that could actually help and change a lot of things that are happening as far as our air quality and our air pollution. We already know our greed here in the city of Philadelphia and how that is hurting us and affecting us. Like Flora mentioned earlier in the conversation, the air that we just experienced, we went cold purple, a couple weeks back from what took place with wildfires in Canada. And, Flora, just thinking about that, if you don't mind me bringing that up, thinking about being in cold purple, right? Like just the dangers and effect of that. I know you had a lot of work around it. Talk to me about just that period of time for just your organization.
4: Yeah, I mean, it's so scary when we are experiencing air pollution in that level, where it's
3: Especially when
4: unsafe.
3: you're working every day to clear the air, and then you're like, "Go purple."
4: Yeah, where it's unsafe to go outside. It's hard first because not everyone can stay inside, right? People have to go to work depending on the time of year. People have to go to school. So you're gonna put community health at risk. And especially when air pollution and extreme heat are kind of layered on top of each other, that can really be harmful, especially for the youngest and oldest members of our community or people with other health problems. And I think the thing that's scary about it is that, these are impacts of climate change that are happening now. Climate change is making wildfires worse. We're experiencing more instances of these, smoke reaching us here. Climate change is also just making air pollution worse in general because hotter temperature traps that air pollution here. And the thing that's scary is like this is, there's like a meme, people say it tongue in cheek, like this is the hottest summer of our lives so far.
3: With but the most rain.
4: Yeah, like it really is true. These impacts are only going to get worse without action. Air pollution, our air quality is only going to get worse without action. Other impacts of climate change are only going to get worse without action. So I think it's a really stark reminder of why taking action to fight climate change is so important and why we can't wait and why it needs to be a priority amidst all the other things that folks are worried about. And so I think in the backdrop of that, this rulemaking and potential to really lower such a harmful trigger of climate change here in the state would be a huge, you know, step in the right direction towards the greener and cleaner world that we all deserve.
3: For sure. And, you know, when we have the federal government not necessarily aligning with that mission that you just set out, you know, and I'm happy that our state of Pennsylvania is actually trying to get on board with that mission. You know, what are your thoughts on that? That we just kind of sort of got our state on board, but now we have to fight the federal government to actually fund the state to do the work that we are trying to, you know, accomplish here.
4: Yeah, I mean, the federal landscape makes state action even more important.
3: Yeah.
4: A couple of years ago, and maybe I even came on the show to talk about it, there was an EPA methane rule put in place to force states to lower this methane pollution, and Pennsylvania put a plan in place initially to just follow that federal rule. It's likely that that federal rule will get rolled back at some point. There's a lot of uncertainty. Even just implementing that rule is delayed. There's a lot of swinging back and forth as different administrations come in. And I think this rulemaking in Pennsylvania right now is exactly what the state needs to be doing, taking control for the Commonwealth to set durable protections for the Commonwealth that can stay in place regardless of what happens at the federal level. It's so important. And, you know, I really appreciate the leadership, you know, from the governor and DEP on this. And I'd love to see even more of it so that we can better protect our communities here.
3: Thank you so much. Laura, I appreciate you always, you know, joining us here on EcoWord. I got one last question for you. And it goes back to the conversation we're having about pollution, but specifically here in the city of Philadelphia and then also recognizing our sister city, Chester, right? Mm-hmm. Our mayor in the city of Philadelphia, Mayor Parker and her administration just moved forward with the extension of a 6-month contract with the ReWorld incinerator in Chester. Completely, you know, kind of sort of disregarding the Stop Trashing Our Air Act, as some would say, you know, allegedly some would say. So, you know, you being in the position that you are, and you all are a part of that fight, Stop Trashing Our Air Act. Talk to me a little bit about that.
4: I think a lot of people in Philadelphia, of course, and in Chester are disappointed by that decision. The incinerator is certainly hurting, you know, community health, like incinerators, wherever they are, you know, burning trash is bad for our air. I would say if we're really going to solve this problem, though, we need front-end solutions to move towards a zero-waste future and reduce the amount of trash in the first place.
3: Yeah. Which are you cool with the landfill?
4: No, that's the thing. Landfills are also bad for our environment. They pollute our waterways. They pollute communities that they're near. So just transferring trash from an incinerator to a landfill is really not the answer. What we need to do is limit trash in the first place, to have more comprehensive recycling. We'd love to see citywide composting for food waste, for us, for restaurants, so that's not going to our trash and our landfills.
3: Holding our universities accountable with their trash students.
4: And better trash management systems in the first place. That's why we've supported things like banning single-use plastic bags. If we can move towards that actual zero-waste future, we can stop this waste, you know, on the front end so that it's not polluting our air for incinerators or polluting our water in landfills.
3: I appreciate you, Flora. Thank you always for your transparency and your rawness here on EcoWord. Please tell more people how they can find more information about Penn Environment, social media, website, all that good stuff.
4: Absolutely. Yeah. www.pennenvironment.org. We're at Penn Environment, P-E-N-N Environment on Instagram, Twitter, Facebook. 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

Opinions expressed by the guests, listeners, and hosts of any program on Word Radio do not necessarily reflect those of the ownership, management, or advertisers of this station. 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
1: Buenos dias, bonjour, guten morgen, shalom, ni hao, abarahi asabuhi. Good morning.
0: Good morning.
1: I don't think I can hear you.
0: You can't hear me?
1: I can hear you because you're next to me, but I can't hear you in my headset.
0: What is Nick saying?
1: Good morning, everyone.
0: Let me just put it in the middle.
1: Okay.
0: Guess we got to share the Nick, figure it out. But it's all right, though.
1: We just pivot.
0: We'll figure it all out. Good morning. Welcome to Conversations with the Commissioners. You are joined by yours truly, Chairman Commissioner Omar Sabir.
1: And I am Tiffany Chavu, not a commissioner, but I am certainly, certainly thankful and blessed to be here with the amazing Commissioner Omar Sabir. Thank you for having me.
0: Tiffany Chavu from where? You're like the CEO of some glorious institution in our city?
1: Yes, I am the CEO of Somerset Academy Early Learning Center, located at 719 West Girard Avenue.
0: Well, thank you for joining us. And who are the city commissioners? City commissioners are a three-member bipartisan board of elected officials, and we oversee the election functions in Philadelphia County. To keep it simple, the buck stops with us when it comes to running elections for the city of Philadelphia. You may see my face and hear my voice often, but there are three commissioners, so let's make some noise for Vice Chair Lisa Daly. And we also have our Secretary Seth Bluestein. So we are here to service you and whatever information that you need in regards to the city commissioners. You always can catch us on every social media platform at Philly Votes, at PHILLY Votes, at Philly Votes. And you also can go to our website at vote, vote.philla.gov, vote, vote.philla.gov. And you can access that on your phone. I hear people say, I don't have computer access, but you're on Facebook all the time. Yes, your phone is a computer, so use it. Vote.philla.gov is mobile friendly. You definitely can use it. And you always can give us a call at 215-686-VOTE. 215-686-VOTE. That's the general number. And of course, my office number is 215-686-3462. 215-686-3462. And you always can reach out to Vice Chair Lisa Daly or Commissioner Bluestein. There are three commissioners. We are here to service you. So Tiffany's going to give us a weather report.
1: Today, right now, it is currently 71 degrees. It is a beautiful day. What I usually say, it is a beautiful tennis day. Shout out to all of my tennis players. But we are going to have a high of 87. So it is a nice day to get out, get to some of these amazing festivals and things that are happening in the city. We have a lot of things happening each weekend, especially as the start of school is quickly approaching us. And so there'll be some back to school events. There's one happening today. Councilwoman Luzada is having one in the Frankfort area. That is today from 10 to 3 today. There are a couple of tomorrow, there's a back-to-school event at 42nd and Chestnut. Councilwoman Jamie Gaultier is hosting that from 12 to 5. And there's also one at 5801 Crittenden in the Germantown area, and that is from 11 to 4. So if you are looking for some book bags and some things to get started for your young people, please hang out at one of these festivals. But if for some reason none of those seem to work, you can always stop by Somerset Academy at 719 West Girard. No, you do not have to be a student of the school, but we are here to support the community. And so if we have a family that is in need, we are here to support, not just with education, but with housing, but with job employment. and just resources. So if you are in need, book bag giveaways this weekend. But if that doesn't work, feel free to stop by Somerset.
0: Hey, there you go. And there's also a book bag giveaway at 6324 Crittenton Avenue at the Anna B. Elementary School. At the Anna B. Day Elementary School, 6324 Crittenton Street. That's from 11 a.m. to 2 p.m. And we'll be up there. We're definitely a community partner with this, along with Councilmember Cindy Bass and, of course, the Hood Heroes. Now, the Hood Heroes, I mean, I really love being with the Hood Heroes. We actually had a coat drive with them in the wintertime, and they got, like, the superhero, and he walks around. He got this, like, whole, like, thing. So it's the whole Hood Heroes thing. So definitely come on out. That's today. That is today. There's also an event at the Philadelphia Convention Center. So there will be, like, a whole, it's a big safety event. So major shout-out to the Office of Public Safety. They will be at the Philadelphia Convention Center today. That's at 1101 Arch Street. That's from 11 a.m. to 3 p.m. today. Come on down. Come on down.
1: A lot of stuff going on today.
0: Come on down. Oh, yeah. What else we got? I'm looking at this right here. Okay. It's a back-to-school karaoke and book bag giveaway.
1: Wow.
0: I was like, okay. It's the COC. It's the Community Outreach Corporation. It's a back-to-school karaoke
1: book bag
0: giveaway. That is at 2018 Tasker Street, 20th and Tasker, in South Philly, the P. Go ahead down there. But it's definitely going to be a Community Outreach Corporation, the COC.
1: Get back to singing school, on.
0: Karaoke and book bag giveaway. And that is today from 12 p.m. to 4 p.m. 12 p.m. to 4 p.m. COC. What else we got? My calendar is
1: full. Good morning. Well, the commissioner is looking for another event. Good morning, Miss Shirley. She says, good morning, everyone, and have a productive day. You as well.
0: Okay, so we also have the Goldstein Rosenberg Funeral Book Bag Giveaway.
1: Wow.
0: The Goldstein Rosenberg Funeral Book Bag. That's right off of 6410 Broad Street, that, uptown, that real big funeral home on Broad Street, 6410 North Broad Street. That's from 12 p.m. to about 2 p.m. They'll be up there, 12 p.m.
1: So plenty of places to get book bags, everyone.
0: Yes, yes, yes. Oh, then we got also, wait a minute, hold on. I'm looking at, okay, the Overbrook Park Civic Association. Major shout out to Overbrook. That's where I'm from. I'm from West Philly. So major shout out to them.
1: Born and raised.
0: That's right. So at Rose Playground. Come on out. They'll be out there all day. We're going to be doing voter registration out there from about 1 o'clock to 3 o'clock, but I believe that it starts earlier, like around 12 o'clock. So come on out. Overbrook Park Civic Association Community Day, Rose Playground, 1300 North 75 5th Street. It's going to be a moon bounce. They're going to have, like, a DJ out there. I know Patty Jackson going to be out there. It's going to be nice. I think they're actually going to have jazz bands and all that kind of stuff. So Overbrook Park Civic Association Community Day at Rose Playground, 1300 North 75th Street. Get on out there. Yes. And we also have something beautiful going on today. Our Eagles are kicking off their season. Go Birds, Eagles, yes. Eagles. But you know what's funny and interesting? I mean, the debate is going around. Is Philadelphia Eagles town? Or is it now Sixers town? Because normally, now get me wrong, it's Eagles preseason. They kick off their season today at 7 p.m. They play Baltimore, the Baltimore Ravens. You know, we'll see how that goes. But, right. Man, it's not really all that hoopla going on. It's like, man, everybody waiting on the Sixers now. LeBron James. I'm like, whoa. Them tickets. And it's funny. It's like I can't remember the last time that a Sixers tickets would be more than Eagles tickets.
1: Wow.
0: The nosebleeds for the Sixers tickets is like, they were saying like $1,000.
1: You are kidding.
0: Well, that's the prices now. I mean, wow. They probably going to end up going down. But
1: wow.
0: The initial offering was like $1,500 for the nosebleeds.
1: That is that. I mean, shout out to, you know, the Sixers and all of our, you know, sports teams. But you're right. We are really talking more about sports right now, which brings me to something that Councilman Thomas said recently. Yes. We are spending, every conversation right now is about LeBron James. And, you know, that is great for the city. But we are not spending as much time talking about education for, you know, that gets the LeBron Jameses, right?
0: Right.
1: We're not spending enough time talking about the closing of some of these schools.
0: Yes.
1: So, you know, you saying it, not that we shouldn't be excited, and we should, but let's have some of that energy, you know, people around our children, around...
0: Why can't we do both, though?
1: We
0: always do that, right? Everybody's hype about this. Why not we hype about that? Why don't we hype about both? Why don't we merge the two? Right?
1: Okay.
0: Why don't we challenge the Sixers to help out with the schools? If everybody's talking about the schools,
1: LeBron, you know what,
0: James, why don't
1: you
0: be
1: there?
0: I
1: love your always glass full, thought process, really, you know.
0: Yeah.
1: And this is just a side note. Anytime you come to Commissioner Sabir with a problem, he doesn't dwell in the problems, right? He offers solutions all the time. I mean, just talking to him, he is, you know, an individual that is solution oriented. And as a business owner, I really appreciate that. And I just want to, you know, tell you, like, just sitting here, it's just like, you never really focus on, you know, oh yeah, you're just like, yeah. But what can we do? And we can do both. And so how do we do both? How do we get people as excited about education, keeping schools open, free preschool, right? Because that's what's happening right now.
0: Yes.
1: And the Sixers and the Eagles, Flyers,
0: yeah.
1: Well, the Wings.
0: I mean, yeah, well, if you really think about it, honestly, like, and I think it was like a question, right? They say, well, the average for a Dolphin, of course, probably can't afford a Sixers ticket, right?
1: Right.
0: They can't afford the Eagles tickets that they are now, because that stuff is expensive. I can't even afford the Eagles tickets. You know,
1: right.
0: Whatever. But I think, just in general, I think, like, we got to really look at what partnership really means, right? And what it means inside certain communities versus, like, our communities. And a lot of times, we don't never really ask. And a lot of times, like, we're waiting, okay, why don't, you know, the mayor do this? Why don't the governor do this? Why don't you do it? You got to really think about and put yourself inside that position. Okay, cool. What's the partnership? Like, are we really thinking about? If you figure out these Sixers are bringing in millions and millions of dollars to one of the players, if each one of the players say, look, let's donate one game check, you know, to the schools, right? I'm pretty sure a lot of that deficit can get alleviated. Believe it or not. I mean, because when you really visit a lot of schools and the quality of them, some of the principals, like, they might look, I just need like $200, $300, $400. Let's take the kids on a trip. We're trying to get a bus. We're trying to get this. Each needs are different. So, again, I think it's like we look at the schools from us fixing those schools. We can do it ourselves. We got enough people here.
1: Yeah.
0: Like, we really do. We got enough retired people. We got enough people that got education and smarts to really come and really improve the quality of life for our schools.
1: What do our listeners think? What suggestions might you have?
0: Right.
1: We're all about solutions.
0: Right.
1: We hear, you know, education isn't as good as it used to be. Well, why? What's changed? How can we make it better? How can we focus on solutions instead of the problems? One of the mottos of Somerset is, you know, it's not about the problem, but the solution.
0: Well, the solution is always there, because if you focus on more problems, you're going to get more problems.
1: Absolutely.
0: That's how just we are, just humans, right? We just, like, it's like we're negative people. So we always got to fight the negativity, not just from the outside, but it's from ourselves.
1: Yeah.
0: We wake up in the morning sometimes, like, we don't even want to get out the bed. We be like, look, like, what's up? Like, I want to, you know, and you have to really constantly fight yourself. So then that level of energy or goodwill, you had to keep on constantly working on it.
1: Well, I saw you working on some great energy. You were doing some wind sprints.
0: Oh,
1: and,
0: yeah,
1: you know, shout out to, you know, everyone that's doing some type of exercise, because, again, it's not just about the body, but it does feed your mind.
0: Oh, it's the 3 B's of success, right? It's a healthy brain, healthy body, healthy bank account.
1: Yep.
0: You have to consistently work on all three components in your life, because sometimes when your bank account do better, right, you'll suffer your body, because now I'm rolling, I'm eating now, I got money. So now the same exact way how you may not have no money, you eat in a certain way, you might be eating healthy, you might be focusing, but then you might get a little success.
1: Yeah.
0: And then, okay, when you get that, okay, cool, now what? Now we're going to eat at the restaurants. We're going to go out a little bit, eat more instead of cooking, right? We're going to start thinking about doing things. Sometimes those things are detrimental.
1: That is true.
0: And so when you think about just even the brain, right, okay, cool, what are we doing for ourselves? Are we disconnecting? Are we bringing positive thoughts inside of our head and looking at ourselves as a resource? Sometimes we don't look at ourselves as a resource.
1: Mm.
0: Somebody that can be a producer, someone that can be helpful, and we burn ourselves out. And I think we kind of had this conversation the other week, and we said that, you know, God is not going to put on you more than what you can bear.
1: This is true.
0: But you can put on yourself more than what you can bear.
1: This is true.
0: So you got to make sure that everything is aligned right to get to move forward. And one of the things I think Wallow got a new book, Wallow 267, shout out to him. His book is, you know, about embracing saying no to people. Sometimes we yes, but you're not even setting yourself up.
1: This is
0: and
1: true.
0: Then sometimes you feel guilty when you say no.
1: Are you, really are you like in my head somewhere?
0: Hey, man, that's just the nature, I think, of just people sometimes. And we just be feeling guilty sometimes. Like, oh, no, I said no, but you're saying yes to yourself.
1: This is true.
0: And in order for you to say yes at a more consistent basis, right, you have to sort of say no sometimes to other people and say yes to yourself. And then when you say yes to yourself, you can say yes more in the longer run.
1: Yeah.
0: And that's kind of like at times we don't be sort of thinking about that sometimes. So everybody around you, even if you're listening right now, you give yourself a hug, you give yourself a big hug, give yourself a big hug, everybody, you know. Because sometimes we be out here ripping and running. I mean, I'm talking about regular, even everyday obligations. You know, your parents, your mothers, your children, your nieces, your nephew. You be thinking about everything else. A lot of times we don't think about ourselves. And then you got, and it's not selfish to think about yourself.
1: You're right. You're right. And that's something you have to teach yourself. And yes. I think I'm probably talking to me, but, you know, listeners out there, what's something that you do that helps you, you know, relax? That my compliance director, shout out to Miss Sharon, she always tells us at the end of the day, may you do something that brings you joy.
0: Yes.
1: When we're leaving. She is one of the most positive, uplifting people. She's like you. She sees everything as, okay, solution-oriented. But she does instill that in me when I'm leaving. She's like, well, Miss Tiffany, what are you going to do for yourself? And oftentimes I'm sitting like, well, I don't know. Usually it's tennis. Today I don't get to do that because I'm at different events. But for me, it's tennis. It used to be martial arts.
0: Yeah.
1: And it still is when I'm teaching the kids because that's fun. But yeah, it's tennis. What is it for you?
0: For me, I just like to do something different. I always like to do something different. I love the water, right? If I could take some time away anywhere there's water at. Like,
1: okay.
0: I could spend like at least 10, 15 minutes. So now, the thing I'm working on now is putting an hour away for me.
1: Okay.
0: And that could be like, so I said I wanted to do at least 30 minutes of cardiovascular activity. So it could be 15 minutes here. Now that could be broken up, right? It could be 15 minutes here, 15, like in between a meeting sometimes.
1: Okay.
0: Or you waiting for somebody or you got somewhere early. It's like, what are you doing? Okay, cool. Spend at least that hour.
1: Okay.
0: And then I said I wanted to at least do, you know, 200 push-ups.
1: A day. Yeah.
0: You know, 300 crunches and sit-ups.
1: Okay.
0: And all that kind of stuff. But it could be all broken up. Like,
1: okay,
0: you might could do, you know, wake up in the morning and do like 50 push-ups and just throughout the day periodically.
1: It's funny you said that.
0: Make
1: I
0: sure
1: do,
0: you
1: that,
0: do that
1: every morning. So you did do 200. I do 100 push-ups a day.
0: Yeah.
1: So I wake up and the first thing I do is 25 to 30 push-ups.
0: Yeah.
1: So sometimes if you come past the school, the staff are like, what is Miss Tiffany? And I'm doing push-ups because it does. It keeps those endorphins, you know, moving and keeps you positive. I'll sometimes do squats or great challenges.
0: Oh, yeah.
1: So,
0: walking or like, you know, if you really just get out and, you know, enjoy our park system.
1: Mm.
0: Philadelphia has one of the largest park systems in the world.
1: Wow, I didn't know that.
0: We take that for granted. But the Fairmont Park system, it's huge. There was a gentleman who came to Pennsylvania. His goal was to make parks all across Pennsylvania.
1: Mm.
0: Because a lot of where those parks are at, that we, you know, see all of this greenery, like Valley Green, all that kind of stuff.
1: Mm-hmm.
0: There used to be people living there. There used to be factories and stuff like that. All
1: about
0: Kelly Drive.
1: Wow.
0: There used to be factories up there. And then the Kelly family has sort of got rid of all of those factories that were up on Kelly Drive and now they parks.
1: Wow.
0: Yeah.
1: That is the history.
0: Yeah,
1: history
0: it's a
1: lesson.
0: No, nah, them parks was intentional.
1: Wow.
0: And the reason why they wanted to have all those parks, again, of course, we want, you know, fresh air, like making our city green. You know, when the mayor said, I want to clean this green city. We might already be technically really like the greenest city, like already.
1: Wow. Yeah. That's really interesting.
0: Oh, yeah.
1: Ms. Gwen Jackson says, good morning. There is also a community day at Elevation Family Worship Center at 52nd and Woodland. Free food, backpacks, face painting, and much more. So if you are in the area, it doesn't say what time it is. So Ms. Gwen, if you are listening, if you could share the time so that we could share that with our listeners, that would be amazing. John Taylor says, good morning, all the way from Honolulu. So good morning, good morning. DJ says, wow, very impressive, impressive. Great job to him of Sankofa. Let me see.
0: Okay, that's a lot going on right there.
1: It is. So I do.
0: But we got you. We
1: got
0: you, DJ.
1: And thank you for saying that we are doing a fantastic job, and we will continue to keep up the good work. Thank you so much for taking the time and reaching out to us online.
0: Sure. And also, too, major shout out to our board, Vice Chair Lisa Dilley and Commissioner Bluestein unanimously at our meeting. We actually approved 10 new drop boxes all across the city of Philadelphia. So the Eagles Green drop box location. So we're going to do five in November. We're going to do five in November for that selection. And then we'll do five at a later date. So we're working hard. And that's, you know, every election cycle, right, we mail out thousands of ballots to people.
1: Mm-hmm.
0: They don't return them, and they don't vote in person. And it's like, that. Out of everything, that even annoys me that somebody don't come out like to vote like in person. Because, like, you said we wanted to vote, Commission.
1: Right.
0: Cool. You sent us the application. We confirmed that we mailed you out the ballot. And then it's like, you got it. And then it's like, you don't return it.
1: Wow.
0: So, I definitely, we're going to work with some people. We're definitely going to share some of that information. And we're going to really put an effort to see exactly why that keeps occurring.
1: Yeah. That is interesting.
0: Well, it's very interesting. So, we wanted to try to provide more access, and so with that, we're going to have more drop boxes. So, you know, give us a call, right? You know, where you think that we probably should have drop boxes at. Give us a call at 215-634-8065, 215-634-8065. We also can talk about what do you do to sort of relax yourself, what sort of contributions you think that we could do at the schools. We are here for you. We want to hear from you. Call us, 215-634-8065. And it's always a call out to my sisters. You know, talk radio, white, black, Republican, Democrat, it doesn't matter. Whatever talk shows we're talking about, radio talk shows, there's always more men that call than females. So, sisters, we want to hear from you. It's always great to hear your contributions. I'm going to put that out there. But we got Ron. Good morning. Welcome to Conversations
1: Buenos
0: with
1: dias.
0: The Commissioners.
2: I have something, Omar, that you'll be glad to hear. A young lady won her election. I remember when she was born, the Harvey girl. And what Sarah did, they interviewed her. She was real young. She's only about, 22, I would say. And she said, Sarah was in. She said they have having school problems.
0: So who is now? Who you say, Brother Ron? I'm sorry. Who you talking about?
2: A young lady from Penrose.
0: Okay.
2: Sarah, they had even in the summertime they go around, and Sarah interviewed these two young ladies. I guess she had to be about 19 or something at that time.
0: Okay.
2: And Sarah uplifted her spirit.

0: Penrose Recreation Center. What time?
1: I think it's 6 o'clock. That's on Monday. But today, the Kamak and Diamond reunion going to be there. I'm going to get a chance to speak. Okay. And I'm going to mention, you know, about the voting and everything.
0: Okay.
1: Once again, ladies and gentlemen, talk to the children. Talk to the young people like her and many others. They are listening. We must remind them of all the things we're doing with LeBron and all like that. We got to remind them they have an obligation, just like we did for Trayvon Martin. We did for him. They don't even mention his name no more.
0: Oh, Trayvon,
1: these are the reason why that we must speak with them, not making speeches like I do. But they are listening at you. And I'm just bad for Sarah, not because Sarah is the head of the station. She handled that thing beautiful. And thank you, Omar, for what you're doing. When are you going to be in North Philly? Because I'm going to tell Brendan them to come up there or on a Broughton Dolphin. What day y'all going to be up there?
0: Okay.
1: Next.
0: No, so we was up at Broughton Dolphin like last week.
2: Last week.
0: But this Tuesday, August the 18th, from 4 to 6, we will be at 5th and Lehigh at our 7th District office. That's at 2739 North 5th Street. 2739 North 5th Street. That's our 7th District office from 4 p.m. to 6 p.m. Tuesday, August the 18th. That's part of our Between the Ballot series. And so we're definitely still calling on people to come out. We're trying to connect, educate, and empower Philadelphia voters. So we're definitely having swag giveaway. We're going to have DJ, music. We're having celebrations all across our city. And on this Thursday coming up as well, August the 20th, we are taking our talents up to Frankfurt, up 6420 Frankfurt Avenue. That's at our 6th District Satellite Election Office, 6420 Frankfurt Avenue. That's from 4 to 6 p.m., and that's this Thursday. So every Tuesday and Thursday, we're winding down. We're still doing our Between the Ballots series, and we are proud to present the Between the Ballots. It's a free community-centered summer engagement series, bringing civic education and energy to neighborhoods across the city of Philadelphia. And we also have a few Dell tickets. So give us a call, 215-634-8065. Come get some Dell tickets. I heard Gregory Porter and Layla Hathaway tore that thing down on my birthday. I was like, I'll celebrate my birthday. I said, dang, I love Gregory Porter and Layla Hathaway. But, you know, I turned 47 on August the 13th, so.
2: Happy belated birthday.
0: Yes. It felt very good being out with family and friends. And it was just interesting. I had to really reflect, like, you know, and elected officials and public figures, it's like things you normally would have, like, you don't got it to yourself, but you got to share it with everybody. Because it was like, I remember one year, I think I didn't really have, like, a public thing. I was like, man, what's going on? Where the birthday party at? What, you didn't invite me? I'm like, I didn't have one. And it's just like, they were still kind of looking at me side eye. So I was like, you know what? We still want to make sure that we keep that going and talking to our family and friends. What Patricia White talking about?
2: Good morning, Miss Patricia. Women are not just talking. We are action. My concern with the election security and safety. Yes, we are, you know, action oriented.
0: Yeah, and Patricia White, I'm glad you sort of mentioned that. I mean, we definitely take that very seriously. And, you know, whatever, when our security plans that we have our meetings and things like that, we're definitely taking that seriously. And we're spending unprecedented amounts. We're working with local, state, and federal agencies to assure everyone that our election will be safe, simple, and secure like it has always been. And, you know, we have to keep on working, Patricia. And I think the main thing, and I say this all the time, it's like we have to use the system more. We can't. It's not acceptable to have 2 out of 10 registered voters participate in our election process. Like, I think we should be have. I want the highest, you know, voter turnout in the history of Philadelphia. Like, I think there definitely should be, you know, more people voting than not voting. I think that's what makes a democracy run well. But who we got on there now?
2: Jacob.
0: We got Brother Jacob.
2: Yes.
0: Good morning. What's up, my Brother Jacob, man? Assalamu alaikum. How you doing?
3: As-salamu alaikum, peace be unto everybody there, man.
0: Yeah.
3: Man, look, I'm blessed, man. You know, I'm like Mr. Rogers. It's a beautiful day in the neighborhood.
2: Absolutely.
3: Right? And locally, man, I just want to say we're blessed with you and your squad. Y'all be getting the job done. And, I mean, the fact that you guys have made

0: voting where you're educating the people about the vote, then you're making it so easy that they don't even have an excuse anymore. So what we got to do is keep on rumbling like y'all doing to get people out to the polls. And we don't have to do much talking now, because everybody that's in America, the president always say, everybody knows. Everybody knows what's going on. We see it. We feel it. So the other part, getting to the polls, we got to do that. And I believe we don't even have to say who you should be voting for, because, again, Ray Charles could see what's good and what's bad. Right, Brother Sabir?
1: Well, sure. I mean, the thing is, I think we got to keep talking. I don't think we're speaking enough. I think we have to keep on speaking out. I mean, we have to constantly keep on having conversations, because what, you know, some people sort of reveal to me is sometimes that people are not having conversations about civics anymore, right? People saying, we don't talk about politics and religion at the dinner table no more. And I'm saying, why? We need to talk about both. We need to talk politics and religion at the table. Like, there's no problem with doing that, especially when we're talking to people that we love, right? Especially at these book bag giveaways. That's why we have to meet people where they are, whether it's on the subway station, at church, at the masjid. People need to know, okay, that you have to be accounted for, because everything affects us, right? So that argument that government don't affect us in our life, like, those are lies that people are paying billions of dollars to get you to have all this power and this strength to let you know, to make you believe that you don't have the power, right? And so as we're walking and as we're moving, you know, we think that these doors are not open and we got closed doors, but no, it's another door. You just don't get fixated on that door that's closed. No, it's millions of doors that we can walk through. And the numbers and the data speaks for it. Like, Philadelphia alone, we have 1 million voters. Not those 1 million voters, the majority of our voters are African American, Latino, and Asian, right? These are the facts. You make up the majority. So any policy decision that comes, it's gonna come from the things that you like. You see what's going on up and around when they trying to build these data centers? You see what these outside, these suburbs, what they doing? They raising hell at these meetings. And they're very clear. If you build a data center inside of our community and you approve that, you're not going to be elected official next year. That's just what it is. And that, okay, cool. We want these policies, right? But then we also got to be fair too, right? We got to be willing to work and roll up our sleeves when our elected officials are saying, hey, we need your help and we need your support. We're trying to do this in our community. Show up for them. We got book bag giveaways. We got all kind of stuff. So that narrative, I only see elected officials during election season. Like, that's a lie. That's not true. They're everywhere. Like, you can go to their websites, their social media. They're out there. You can look at them and see that they're there. But when they have a community meeting, if only 20 or 30 people show up at the community meeting, that's the problem. We're putting it off on one person where it's like, look, it's all of us, and this is all we want is a collective good.
0: Yes. Well, thank you. Y'all keep on doing what you do, as Reverend Joe say, and I don't think we're going to fail. Thank you.
1: We're not going to fail.
2: You.
1: We're not going to fail, but I can fail, right? We will never fail, but I can fail. You know, individuals can fail, but if we all working together and we all collectively, you know, on what things we want to do, we just got to do it. And the thing now is we know what to do.
2: Yeah.
1: It's just, will you do it or will you won't do it? Are you really going to really think about it and do the things that we're supposed to do? Like, and we're taught from a young age, right? Like, are you going to eat the vegetables?
2: Right.
1: Are you not going to eat them? You're going to eat, you know, fried chicken. Are you going to do these things? We're taught. And I think I was a pastor. I think it was Kevin Johnson one time. And he said, real simple, he said, you never teach a child, like, to lie or anything like that, right? That's just inside our innate nature.
2: Mm-hmm.
1: And the proof that he gave was like, you know, if you're like 2 years old, you got kids, right? And it's like, okay, man, somebody broke something. Who did it? You know what they're going to say? I ain't do it.
2: Yeah.
1: He did it. And it's like, oh, man, come on. Who taught that little 2 year old? Nobody told him that.
2: It's something, yeah.
1: That's inside our nature.
2: It is. Yeah. And going back to teaching, and we talked about this before, it starts at a young age, about voting, even at something as simple as, you know, what are we going to eat? And those are some of the things that we, you know, start early at Somerset. Yes. When you talk about civics, shout out to Malcolm, my director of after school, who every week during the summer has had youth voting to be who is the mayor and what role does the mayor have in their organization. They talked about voting for what activity that they were going to do because they know the partnership that Somerset has as a polling place. So if you're in our 19123 area, you may be voting at Somerset Academy.
1: Right.
2: But he wanted to bring that back to young people so that at this age and moving forward, we can be the start of them wanting to vote and understanding the importance of their vote and the power that they have in their vote.
1: Yeah, and that's why it's so great that I'm happy that y'all are a polling place, right? And so, again, you know, you can still reach out to us. We need as many polling places as possible, right? The only thing that we have to do is you let us know that you want to become a polling place, and, you know, we can send out someone to do an investigation, and then we'll do an investigation, and there's certain laws and, you know, for ADA accessibility, et cetera, all those different things. But, you know, if you can pass that, you know, that inspection, you know, we'll put a polling location in your area, and we want to have as many as possible. You know, unfortunately, after the pandemic, we sent a lot of our senior homes. They said, no, we don't want y'all to come back. You know, we don't want people. Because we got to vote by mail now.
2: Got you.
1: And so a lot of those locations was like, well, we don't really need to put the polling locations here because all of our people just vote by mail. And, you know, we don't want people from the outside really coming in.
2: But it's something about, and I get that, mm-hmm. but it's also something about going to that poll as a young person. And that's
1: I agree with that 1,000%. I mean, like, no, I'm saying if you got people inside your family, take them out to the polls with you as you're going to go vote, right? And if you are going to need a ride for a poll place right now, set the ride up. Start thinking about setting the ride up now, right? All right, cool. And as you intergenerational, bring somebody that might be like 25, 23 that you know that might not vote. Let them give you a ride.
2: Right.
1: And so now as you go on and, you know,
2: doing
1: my civic duty and we ride and you take me to the poll, you can talk to them and have those conversations.
2: Yeah.
1: Hey, man, you taking me to go vote? Are you going to vote? Why are you not going to do it? Yada, yada, yada. And then, you know, and as you're listening, right, from my platform, I'm not going to tell you who to vote for. But once you tell them who to vote for, they're going to do it. It's like a 70% chance they're going to do it.
2: This is true.
1: If somebody that they love, someone that they know, say, hey, you know what? I want you to vote for such and such. I want you to vote, you know, whatever our interest is. And vote whatever your interests are. Like, I want to be clear about that. Vote whatever your interests are. If you think that somebody has your back and you like this person, go ahead and vote for that person.
2: Yeah.
1: Like, don't think like, oh, okay, well, my friend is endorsing this person. No, that vote is a private area where you can vote and nobody is going to know who you vote for. You got it. Get in there and do you. Whatever's important to you, go do it.
2: Diane says, Commissioner, you have stated and started an awareness week, and I know it is nonstop work. And from one Leo to another, happy birthday. Joey Dixon is saying, peace, Chairman Sabir, co-host, producers, and WURD National, stay free. Vote, vote, vote. Enjoy Black August, one love, and jazz to ya. Yes, love some jazz. Someone else is saying, good morning, WURD family. That is the Garrett. Thank you.
1: Tanda.
2: I did not want to
1: try to
2: butcher
1: that
2: name.
1: Okay, we're
2: going to
1: try.
2: Iyantunde?
1: Iyantunde. Okay.
2: Garrett.
1: So give us a thumbs up if we pronounced it right. Please.
2: Or maybe a
1: That's
2: phonetic
1: a good name, though.
2: Spelling. Yes.
1: Yeah,
2: I love some
1: up.
2: Of these pronunciations of names and different spellings of names, especially working in early childhood, you see a lot of different spellings of the same name.
1: Oh, yeah, that's my twin. Okay, 813. Okay, all right, twin. I see you, twin. Yeah, okay,
2: I believe
1: twin.
2: There was a caller. Oh, Diane. Guten Morgen.
1: From South Philly. Good morning, good morning, good morning. Welcome to Conversations with the Commissioners. You're on with Chairman and Tiffany Shabu.
3: Good morning, Commissioner. Can you hear me?
1: I can hear you loud and clear. How are you doing?
3: Okay, Mr. Leo, how are you?
1: Hey, I'm doing great. I'm doing great.
3: I'm so sorry I missed your anniversary celebration.
1: It's all right.
3: Patty Beam on. I said, gosh.
1: Oh, yeah, Patty Beam was there. Patty Beam was there.
3: Yes, been knowing her off and on for years. Whenever she comes to Philly or wherever she's at, she makes herself known in a positive way.
1: Oh, yes, and it's funny because she came straight from the airport. She's like, yo, man, I thought my flight was going. She called me and said, look, I'm at the airport. I'll be right there. I said, oh, wow. That was a great surprise. But
3: see, our black women job is never done. It's consistent. We're doing something right now just talking to you.
1: Okay, what you got going on? What you got?
3: I made it kind of late to the rally because I didn't know about it. The only problem I have, we are lacking as committee people in the line of communication.
1: Yes.
3: We're missing all these events.
1: Mm-hmm.
3: And we need, and here in South Philly, because I'm at 15th and Wharton, around the corner from Barrett, I know some committee women. We're going to get together, and we're going to have you, like we spoke before.
1: You're in the 38 or the 46th ward?
3: I'm in 36.
1: Okay, the council president. Okay, got you. All right.
3: Okay, yeah.
1: Mm-hmm.
3: And we're going to get together because the signs that they had that Tuesday, like facing your, holding them up in your pictures in there, that's like a meet and greet. I saw that and I said, God, this is fantastic. And the sign also. But when it came to the statement you made about the schools,
1: right,
3: the parents can contribute.
1: Mm-hmm.
3: If you have so many parents in Philadelphia that have nailries, they have stands of food. They have restaurants. They can contribute to the fundings that we need in our public school. And then again, we need to come up with a program for our children cannot read. I can't believe it. They can't spell. They don't know how to read the time on the clock. They don't know math. They don't even know Dear Aunt Sally. Division, multiplication, add, and math. They don't know it. They have no idea. Because we got to get with them, but we got to put a lot of responsibility on these young parents.
1: Well, I would say this too. Like, you know, all our subjects and, like, all our research and all our data shows that when you start, you know, that preschool, you know, that early childhood education and development, right?
2: Yep.
1: And the thing is, now our city, we got free slots, but people are not taking advantage of it. I mean, just at Somerset Academy, it's like 40 open slots that you can go to and like and apply and like be there, and that's just one school. So what I'm saying is, we have slots open, so we want to encourage our parents right now. Please take advantage of the free daycare. When I say free, it's not like no gimmick. It's not like no sort of like trick. We're not nobody trying to trick nobody.
2: Not at all.
1: It was paid for by the soda tax, right? And so we had these free slots open, and you get free early education.
2: Right. And it's not just a slot. It's everything. The food is free.
1: Yes.
2: If your child wears a uniform, that should be free. Books, everything is free. And I mean, it's a great program. So when we are talking, like the commissioner said, about starting, we need to start young. We need to, you know, support families. Some of what we saw in COVID is that a lot of families are struggling with challenges that they were not aware that their child may have had. Speech, behaviors, all different types of things that we can see, and we can start correcting and supporting at an early age. So when your child gets to that next stage where more people think is much more important, that, you know, they start thinking about kindergarten and oftentimes forget about the most important formative years, which is early child care, which is early child education.
1: And in addition, you know, you also have your traditional education, but then you have people that have different learning styles, right? And so you have special education now, and it's like a lot of times we don't really look at that as a possible reason why people may not be learning or people may not be, you know, acting a certain way inside of a classroom setting. So we need, you know, more therapists. We need, that's a whole other conversation in addition to just the regular education. We have to sort of look at that it's not like the way how it was 50 years ago. It's just different now. And so I think if we embrace everything being different, CBH need to be at the table, because a lot of times people say, well, it's the parents. Yeah, but we got to see whether or not we're providing all the services so that people can be successful. But I'm asking everyone, I'm actually begging everyone, let's just take advantage of everything that we have right now. That's one thing Dr. King spoke about. He said, look, it may not be where we wanted to be at right now, but take advantage of everything that you have available at your arsenal. And right now, you know, we talk about education, but it starts at that early level. Because if your child or your grandchild or your aunt or your niece or your nephew, if they get to kindergarten and they can't say their sight words, they're going to be left behind for the whole process. That's the way how they do it now. Now, again, I'm from Cheney. We classroom teachers, right? It's a little bit different stuff, and it's, you know, less of us here. That's a whole other conversation, right, about classroom teachers, and we starting to see different people in the classroom. But the way how I was teaching now is if you don't have those basics, they're not never, it's going to be so difficult for you to catch up the way how they do it. It's like they move to this, that, and the third. They teach to the test. There's certain stuff the way they do it now, mm-hmm. but it's just different. Even with the math, they teach the math different now. I was taught if you simple to learn your you learn your multiplication table, that you go to that back of that black and white book.
2: Yes.
1: And you copy those multiplication tables.
2: Yes.
1: Right. If you copy them about 1,000 times, you're going to memorize all the multiplication and all division. And that's just going to make it simple for you to do your algebra and do everything else. But they do it different now. They really do. I'm like, they doing estimates now. Like, oh, you don't got to give us the correct answer. Give us, like, you know, estimation of an answer. Make sure. I'm like, no. I tell my kids, no, we need the exact answer. All you got to do is keep on going, carry your wand, figure it
2: right.
1: all out. You can get closer.
2: But you said something that's important. Yeah. You are working with your child.
1: Yes.
2: And a lot of that, you know, yes, quality education, but it does start at home as well.
1: Oh, yeah. I play around with the kids a little bit, but I ain't gonna front, man. My wife, man, oh my gosh, man. That thing? Nah, yeah. Chill. It gets
2: yes.
1: very, very, very, very
2: yes,
1: tense
2: she is
1: and intense
2: serious.
1: About
2: she is
1: that.
2: That education.
1: About
2: she
1: that
2: is
1: education
2: serious.
1: With them kids. And they know clearly, don't be
2: Shout
1: playing
2: out to
1: around
2: Mrs.
1: with that.
2: Omar Sabir.
1: Yeah. Jamaica,
2: you know, helping
1: yeah,
2: to raise the tribe.
1: Yeah, she don't play around with that. Like, you know, and again, I think, like, you know, I think it's just like, we have, again, been so comfortable sometimes. Now, this is on the parents. We talk about the system, but then even with the parents, it's like, you know, it was this astronaut, right? And his mother was illiterate, right? And one of the things the mother was doing was she was pretending to read. She would look at the pictures, pretend how to read when he was younger. You know, former, like, I think my grandparent was like a slave or something like that. She was, like, pretending how to read and, like, pretending how to do schoolwork so that way he could have a mindset to keep on doing it. But he ended up being like an astronaut. She was like illiterate. So I'm like,
2: yeah,
1: there's ways. I mean, at the end of the day, it's just like, nah, we're not playing around. If you're getting D's and C's and stuff like that, and you bring that stuff home, nah, all them privileges got to stop. I don't care what you're talking about. Or you're just not going to be inside of a comfortable space. Like,
2: right.
1: You're just not. Your job is to be a student. I'm going out working, paying the bills. Your job is to be a student right now, figuring it all out.
2: It's interesting you said that there was the same situation. Dr. Ben Carson, I read his book as a child, Think Big. He was the African-American doctor who was the first to successfully separate Siamese twins.
1: Right.
2: But in that book, he also spoke about how his mom had a fourth grade education,
1: yep.
2: could not read,
1: yep.
2: but did this very similar thing. Made him read, write the book reports. He would have to turn them in. She would tell him to do them over, just thinking that, because she couldn't really read them, but she instilled that education and the importance of that. And now he's world renowned for a lot of different reasons, but you know, successfully separating Siamese twins and African American.
1: Oh yeah, Ben Carson. Yeah, he's a sharp ball. And one thing I can say too about children, I met this gentleman one time. I had my kids. He had his kids. And again, he's somebody that he didn't look like us, right? We were just talking. You know, sometimes we'd be talking, right? He's like, oh, you got your kids? Yeah. He's like, yeah, you know, we just talking. He's like, look, the one thing about, and it stuck with me. He said, the one thing about parenting and all that kind of stuff, he said, just don't mess your kids up.
2: Mm-hmm.
1: Kids are going to take care of themselves. Just give them whatever opportunity they can get. But just don't mess them up. And I said, you know what? a lot of the mistakes and things they be making, it be us over, you know what I mean? Let them do them. Just give them whatever they need and
2: yeah,
1: just don't mess them up.
2: We have a caller from Bluebell. Dave, line 3. Good morning.
1: Good morning, good morning, good morning. Welcome, Dave.
4: Good morning, Omar. How you doing today?
1: Hey, I'm doing great, man.
4: And good morning to your guest, Ms. Shavu.
2: Yes, yes.
4: Okay,
2: yes.
4: Good morning.
2: Good morning.
4: Good morning. Right. So, did you get my package I mailed to you?
1: To me?
2: To.
4: Yeah.
1: You mailed me a package? Where you mailed to?
4: Your office, your City Hall office?
1: Possibly. It's possible.
4: Yeah. Well, check it. Now, I sent you a copy of my book on auto insurance, some other stuff.
1: Oh, yo, I got it.
4: Yeah,
1: absolutely.
4: That David. Yeah.
1: I got it. Yes, I got it.
4: Right. So I want to make sure you got that.
1: And you got to come on the show too. We got to set that up, please. Let's set that up. Let's really have a conversation about like risk management, because I'm so tired of people passing away, then GoFundMe is the way we got to pay for our funerals. You know what I mean? Or you got a business and your business burned down or something like that, or you got flood and your business shut down. Yes.
4: Yeah, you're talking about education. So this doesn't stop at grade school or whatever. You know, my area of insurance.
1: Yes.
4: Education is a constant thing.
1: Yes.
4: And your co-host, She owns a daycare. She can tell you about the rising cost of daycare insurance.
2: Yeah. Oh, yes.
4: And the lack of availability of companies.
2: Yes.
4: To insure daycares in Philadelphia. So it's not just one area like auto insurance or life insurance.
1: Yes, yes.
4: It's the overall thing because you're in Philadelphia.
2: Yes.
4: Because you're in Philadelphia, you have these crime indexes. We're totally bombarded with law firm commercials.
2: Yes.
4: So now, most of the cost is a lot of times dealing with lawsuits. They trip and falling. Every time a parent, my little son had his finger, and I don't want to sue you.
2: Yes. That.
4: Right. I don't have to stop me. That's why she's laughing, because she knows that's what I get on a regular basis.
2: Yes.
4: I'm going to say it's crazy, but in fact, we bring this up after last week, they memorialized State Rep. Andrew Carr, who was a serious insurance advocate. And I worked with Andrew for about 7-8 years on different aspects of auto insurance. But the same package I sent you, I sent to like six or seven other elected officials. One did respond, Representative Darisha Parker, so because we're doing a seminar next month, whenever it comes up, I'll give it to you. But, you know, being in the business, and I've been in insurance for 47 years, you know, because I was an insurance major in college.
1: But let me ask you this real quick, Dave. Let me why do you think people, and I know there was some data, things like that I'm looking at, why don't you think the African-American community don't really use, like, their homeowners insurance policies? Like,
4: they don't use it?
1: Yeah, right. They don't put the claims in, right? They have the policies, but they don't put the claims in. Like, let's just say it might be a flood, it might be this, it might be that. Traditionally, we pay those premiums and we don't, you know, file those claims. Why do you think that is?
4: Well, flood's not covered. You need a flood policy to be covered for flood insurance.
1: Okay.
4: That's number one. And the premiums are really not that bad in most parts of Philadelphia.
1: Right.
4: The other claims, a lot of times, used to be people had 250 deductibles. Now, the average person has anywhere from $1,000 to $2,500 deductible.
1: Gotcha.
4: And on some policies, if it's a windstorm, a lot of consumers don't know, they do a percentage of the building. So say your building is $400,000.
1: Right.
4: Your deductible for a windstorm might be $6,000-$7,000. Because it's a percentage and not a flat deductible.
1: Gotcha.
4: So that's the kind of education I'm talking about.
1: Gotcha.
4: But also, what changed over the years, a lot of people don't know, they used to penalize you for claims for 3 years.
1: Oh,
4: now they're penalizing you for claims up to 7 years.
1: Oh,
2: we definitely need to get him on the show.
4: And that's legislation. The fact that the insurance industry snuck that in.
1: There you go. That's politics. That's politics. Those decisions. So we'll sit down. No. Thanks for the call. And we're definitely going to bring you back. It's just about risk management and just having an idea of you having assets and things like that. So we're definitely going to bring you back. And that's definitely a heavy show. But thanks for your call. I got the package. You know, I got it. And we're going to figure something out, my brother.
2: Joanne, before we go, said good morning, Chairman Sabir, Ms. Chavu, producers, WURD family and listeners. Good morning, Ms. Joanne. And Joey is saying, great show today. Thank you for all you do. That is a great way to kind of close. Thank you again. Thank you for all that you do.
1: Hey, Nick, did anybody call for the Dell tickets? Nobody called? Okay, cool. All right, so give us a call. Give our office a call, 215-686-3462. We have a few Dell tickets. Give us a call on a first come, first serve basis. And remember, everyone, you have the power. And remember, we have Between the Ballots this Tuesday and this Thursday. Go to our website or our social media at Philadelphia Votes. We need to hear from you. Now is our time. And our time
2: is now.

0: 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The Germantown Watershed will be hosting their EcoFest block party at the Watershed. The celebration just got bigger. Come and see Michael Cord and POC as they will be broadcasting live from 1 to 3 p.m. during the EcoFest block party. As the nation celebrates 250 years, the Watershed is honoring the city's legacy with a day of sustainability, creativity, and G-Town love. 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See you there. Hey, yo, John. Yo, John.
1: My bad, Steve. What's up?
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1: Oh,

0: 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I'm Dr. Paul Hopkins, natural holistic doctor specializing in African holistic health. 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We will focus on the holistic health and alternative lifestyles by utilizing preventative methods and natural non-invasive practices and universal principles that have been used for thousands of years in many cultures around the world. Together as a family, we'll live a more healthier, more productive lifestyle, spirit, mind, and body in that order. Culture resource for you and your family, celebrating 20 plus years. Without further ado, welcome, family. What's up, Nicholas?
1: Hey, good morning, Dr. Paul.
0: Yeah, you kind of sounding far away there, buddy. I don't know what that is. It's a little technical thing going on. But that's okay. We can get through it. Hopefully everything's going well, buddy. How was it coming in?
1: A little cold, I'll say that. A slow cold. Nice change of pace.
0: Oh, really? A little cold outside? Really? Mm-hmm. Okay. All right, let's see. What does it look like today? Looks like today is going to be a good day as far as 74 right now. It's going up to about 86 today. It's supposed to be one of those beautiful, spectacular days tomorrow. Get it in today, because tomorrow, they say it's about 70% chance of rain tomorrow. It's going to get up to about 80 tomorrow. But enjoy today, because the day is going to be picture perfect. Get out there, enjoy the day. Ground yourself, hug a tree. That's what we say on this side. Hug a tree or something. Get out, enjoy yourself, be with your family. And just take it all in. You know, that's what we do. You know, summer's kind of going away, Nick. Seems like this thing like flew away, man. It's like summer just like went poof. I was like, next thing you know, it's almost the fall. How about that? All right, let's get into it. And there's a lot going on. Yes, we got a lot going on in the world today. Yes, yes, yes. Of course, you know what's happening with the weather. Of course, there's things going on around the world. We got what's happening in the magnitude 7.7 earthquake. This is something that hits. I don't think we can really understand what that feels like, but 7.7, man, it's off the Richter scale. It starts to move things and buildings and things that are happening. And that earthquake that just hit off of Indonesia coast, killing at least 38 and toppling buildings. Powerful magnitude 7.7 off the coast of Indonesia kills 38. Collapsing buildings and homes and well causing panic. Of course, authorities issued a tsunami warning. And this is the ones that happen from whenever there's an underground or under the ocean, you know, seismic activity. It goes and push up. They're going to send those tsunami warnings, which urged coastal residents to move to higher ground. But later lifted the warning. They said it was okay. It wasn't what they thought it was. So geophysicists actually said that this was they actually dodged a major bullet here. But of course, still efforts are uncovering with those that are lost. Still many, many more. And the aftershocks are happening every 5 to 10 minutes, they're saying. So let's keep them all in prayer. That's happening in Indonesia. If you have folks that are in that area, a lot of people are moving over those places, Nick. I don't know if you heard. You see online, a lot of people moving to Indonesia.
1: No, and I heard that.
0: Yeah, a lot of people are moving in those places, man. So there's a lot of opportunities that are happening in those areas. And a lot of business, young business entrepreneurs are moving in those areas. So we want to keep everybody in prayer, because a lot of folks, I know a lot of folks that have actually moved over in those areas. Let's keep them in prayer. All right, let's see. What else is going on? More than half of Pennsylvania's waterways contain fecal bacteria during parts of the year, reports say. There was a major study that was done this week. And this story was actually performed. Several Philadelphia area rivers and creeks failed to meet goals of the Federal Clean Water Act for swimmable waters, according to a new report from the Pennsylvania Environment. Now, the fecal bacteria pollution detected in the waterways was like the Delaware River and the Brandywine Creek, meaning water recreation is unsafe during many days of the year, the report actually says. Now, the concern is that when folks are swimming or participating in other recreational activities in contaminated water, whether that's paddling, whether they're fishing, they could be doing a lot of different things. Whether, you know, letting your dog just wade in the creek. They're coming in contact with water that can get you sick. That's what they're saying, says the Pennsylvania Environment Research. Now, Pennsylvania Environmental evaluated federal and state water quality reports at 653 locations. Write this down, y'all. This is very important. Quality reports at 653 locations across Pennsylvania rivers, streams, and lakes between 2024 and 2025. Now, environmentalists found potentially unsafe contaminated levels on at least one day of about 55% of the sites. So that's half of the sites were actually contaminated waters. Almost 40% of the areas tested had potential unsafe levels of fecal contamination on at least one quarter of the days on which the testing took place. This is amazing. So along with the Philadelphia section, of course, the Delaware River, E. coli frequently exceeded unhealthy levels. So in our area, it was mostly E. coli. And the environmentalists pointed out that in combined sewer overflow at that is what's causing this. So the overflow of sewage is what's contaminating our waters. Now, this is getting some deep stuff because swimmable waters have long been a goal of the Clean Water Act, passed in 1972. But more than 50 years after its passage, older industrial cities such as Philadelphia, like ours here, struggle to reach that level of cleanliness because of the outdated sewer system. So we're going to keep an eye on this. But this is a major report that came out this week. And it was by our, you know, here in Philadelphia, they did a major inspection. Pennsylvania Environment did our waters. And it showed, Nicholas, we got some issues here with contamination in our water. You know, of course, fecal matter. So keep an eye on it. We'll keep you posted. Stay here locked. I'm going to keep that up to date. I'm going to keep my eye on this situation because definitely we always talk about the water. The most important thing you need is your water. So we want to make sure it's clean for everybody. All right. Okay. Next, elementary schools must provide 30 minutes of recess daily per the new PA budget provision. Nick, did you have recess when you were in school? Did you have recess?
1: Definitely.
0: Yeah, but they don't have it no more, man. Some of these, some of the schools don't have it. They actually eliminated this. This is a mandatory when we were in school. While Pennsylvania lawmakers failed to pass the statewide school cell phone ban in their latest budget, they did manage, though, to pass this measure intended to get students off their electronic devices in another way. So in Pittsburgh, the district policy advised the elementary school to offer at least 20 minutes of outdoor recess each day. But notes that 20 minutes may not be possible on a daily basis due to school scheduling and considerations. So new legislation, however, by Shapiro, requires elementary schools statewide to start giving students at least 30 minutes. I thought this was already being done. You got to get them outside, y'all. They got to get some sun. You got to get out and start to exercise and get all that energy. Got to be able to put it somewhere. So the American Academy of Pediatrics released the guidance this spring emphasizing the importance of daily unstructured recess for all kids of all ages. You notice that the key word is unstructured. That means just let them run, Nick. Just let them run. Just let them just act crazy and let them go because they got to get that energy out of them. So here in Pennsylvania, moving for the next school year, they're going to get at least 30 minutes. So that's good. So make sure your children are getting out and getting some exercise. All right, let's see. We do have some recalls. Soup products sold at least Walmart stores across 29 states recalled, including Pennsylvania. The U.S. Food and Drug Administration just announced the recall of soup products that was sold exclusively selected at Walmart stores. 29 states, including Pennsylvania, according to the FDA, Kettle Cuisine LLC is recalling at least 14 ounces of market-side tomato biscuit soup kit. It's like a kit. Because it is potentially contaminated with Listeria monocytogenes, which is the organism that can cause serious and sometimes fatal infections. We know we've talked about it many times. Healthy people, on the other hand, suffer short-term issues such as high fever. Sometimes you can get things like headache, stiffness, nausea, abdominal. Of course, that's another line of diarrhea. When you start having those diarrhea effects, if you think that you may have picked this up, this is again market side tomato biscuit salt, and that's a soup kit. It's a soup kit that comes in, and it is actually sold in Walmart. So whenever in doubt, throw it out. We are in this recall. It's a major recall in all Walmarts across the country. If you have a question, a concern, and you want to know more about it, it's called Kettle Cuisine Hotline. Is at 617-409-1104. That's again 617-409-1104. Whenever in doubt, throw it out. Go back and get your money back, y'all. All right? Also, let's see. What else is going on? FDA announces recall on popular hair mousse in multiple states due to risk of explosion. Yes, I've been talking about this one for a while. But this one is if you make what they call Schwarzkopf mousse part of the hairstyling routine, some important news for you. The U.S. Food and Drug Administration has announced a recall on that specific Schwarzkopf product that's potentially dangerous packaging defect. So Henkel Corporation is the owner and the manufacturer of this particular brand, stated it's a voluntary recall of the Professional Osis Grip. That's what it's called, which was sold in the U.S. to the salons and consumers. What's happening? Yes, the cans are exploding. That's right. If you heard me again, that's the cans are exploding. The mousse comes from aluminum cans from 25 lots that were distributed in 21 distributors around the country, including Alaska, Arizona, California, Michigan, Missouri, Pennsylvania is in here also. So what does this mean? Whenever in doubt, throw it out. This is something you want to be very careful of. If you want more information about this, this is maybe you check with your hairstylist, make sure they don't have this particular one. The number is 1-800-234-4672. That's again 1-800-234-4672. Yes, they are doing this. Okay, let's see. What else is going on? Last couple of things. Whole Foods recalling dozens of course, the jalapenos now. Now, they're tracing this thing with the... You know what? It's interesting that they recalled the jalapenos for, of course, the exploding... the exploding diarrhea, right? But now they're pulling it also for salmonella. So we got not only it has a parasite, but it also has salmonella. Because here, last week, Whole Foods Market is recalling dozens of products that contain jalapenos because they are part of the large recall connected to salmonella outbreak. The jalapenos were sourced from Coast Citrus distributors and were recalled because of salmonella contamination. Now, there are about 345 confirmed patients across 27 states with current salmonella outbreak. Taylor Fresh Foods, of course, the division of Taylor Farms, was one with the other half issue with Cyclospora, has also recalled a variety of products containing the implication of jalapenos. So this is one that you probably want to watch out for, jalapenos across the board, y'all. All right, so Whole Foods did jump on that, and they are recalling them also. Now, this one is interesting because it goes into the dips. I know y'all like y'all dips. Nick, I know everybody watching the game, watching your shows. You got your little your chips or you got your tortillas and you dip them. Well, this has actually affected the guacamole. It affects the all of the dips and all of the different types of trios and things like the tortilla, salsas, all of those. Anything that has jalapeno in it, they are recalling. So be on the lookout. Whenever in doubt, throw it out. Make sure you take it back to the store. We know salmonella is infection, causes diarrhea, causes cramps. If you notice after something that you've eaten, 12 to 72 hours is when you're going to experience that. You can't smell this one, so you got to be careful. Watch out for your children, okay? Keep that in mind. Last couple of things. Yes, measles is still on the loose. We're talking about measles is still increasing. 57 new measles cases reported in Pennsylvania. A lot of news going on this week, y'all. More than 50 new measles cases has been reported across Pennsylvania in the last 7 days, according to the data published by the Pennsylvania Department of Health. Department of Health said that there have now been 232 cases reported in the state since the beginning of the year, with 57 being reported from August 3rd to August 10th. Now, 38 people have been hospitalized so far this year, none of whom have been actually, they're still doing reports on. Data shows that 35% of the reports cases involve children under the age of 18. No deaths have been reported this year, though. So we're good. And on that side, we make sure we say jaws and paws, keep them clean and clear. Nick, give me some hands here. We're going to get my drum rolls ready. We're going to go in to see our numbers because we are still tracking our numbers. We're going to, about to go into the fall, getting prepared for the fall. It's coming around, y'all. Summer's almost over. But we've been keeping track of the CDC numbers for the flu. As of this week, is outpatient respiratory illness is at 0.9%. Outpatient respiratory visits is at 0.4%. Hospitalization rates is at 88.4 per 100,000. And Nicholas, give me a drum roll. Total mortality rate is at 0.01%. Ah, that's exactly what we want. Keep it nice and low, y'all. That's right. All right. Hopefully everybody's doing what they got to do. Just keep up the cleansing. We say cleanse every change of season. Keep our model going. You got to keep that model going. That's nature's way of keeping you clean and clear. All right. We're going to open up the lines now. If you have a question, concern, anything on your heart and mind, give us a call. Number is 215-634-8065. That's 215-634-8065 or 1-866-361-0900. That's again 1-866-361-0900. Or streaming live, www.wurdradio.com. And maybe Nick can get you online with us. All right, Nick, I know we're about to take a quick break. Spidey senses tingling. We're going to come back and we're going to talk about a good topic today. We got some good stuff we want to talk about. And you know what? There is actually a herb, and it's going back to a herb for today. It actually deals with many things as far as having all the ability to be sour, sweet, also pungent, and many things all in one herb. We're going to talk a little bit more about that. Spidey senses tingling. Dr. Paul, we're going to be back. This is Dr. Paul, 900 AM, 96.1 FM, WRD. We'll be right back.
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0: We are back. This is Dr. Paul, and we're diving in today. Deep diving. We're going to talk about a good herb today. You know, I look for different herbs and, you know, continuing the understanding of where we come from. These herbs have a lot of lore to them, and the lore is that even in the cultures and where they come from, they mean something by the names they represent. And that's what tells it, because we were really, really oral traditionalists, which means we didn't necessarily always write things down. It was more like an oral tradition, especially with the cultural indigenous peoples. That's what the whole concept of oral tradition was, the storytelling. That's why, you know, sometimes they say, Doc, why you tell all these stories? Because you will remember them if I tell you in a story, just like a child, right? That's why nursery rhymes are so like that, so that they can people can understand, and you can put in a level of association, you know, with memory. You remember the time when we used to learn that memory is best with association. So with that, I want to talk about a specific herb today, and this one is called Schizandra. It's spelled S-C-H-I-S-A-N-D-R-A. Schizandra is actually called the five flavor berry. Yes, the five flavor berry is actually one of the traditional names of this specific beautiful, wonderful new herb that actually has been now getting a little traction now. We say old things coming back to new again, as we say, is nothing new under the sun, but they make it seem like this is something we just discovered, but it's been around for thousands of years. So I'm going to dive into Schizandra today, and we're going to talk a little bit about the benefits, the lore, and the origin of where it comes from. But before we do that, we're going to go to the line. We got some callers calling in. Who do you have on first, Nick?
1: First up, we got Woody from the barbershop.
0: Woody, what's up, buddy?
2: You know,
0: Woody, you there?
2: Yeah, can you hear me?
0: There you go, buddy. How you doing, man?
2: Good, man, good. I'm just, every time I listen to your program, I think about all the information that these younger children would improve so much more if they understood from whence they come. See, ashes to ashes, dust to dust, return to the earth. Oh, yes, you must. I always tell the younger kids that you want to go naturally. You don't want to go from a bullet. You see what I'm saying? Or arguing with somebody or getting stabbed. That's what we have to do with our emotion. And the way you control your emotion, I look at rhythm and the motion of time around myself. If you can settle yourself long enough to be still enough to see the rhythm and the motion of time itself, you then can learn the system of how to control your own self. You know, you don't see a storm every day. The majority of the time, you're in peace at all times. They do this. The nature does storms for different reasons. But we have different seasons. The old folks used to say, seasons and reasons. Know your reason for the season that you're in. So if we could get that into our younger people's minds, we'll go right back to how our elders talked to the natives that were here way before America. And you know,
0: way before.
2: They were black people teaching the aura of what God wants us all to know, that he's the boss with the hot sauce.
0: There you go. Boss with the hot sauce. You can't be God in this game. You remember that? You remember that old play that said, your arm's too short to box with God?
2: Yeah.
0: You remember that?
2: Yeah. You always say, if you can't see God, you must. How do you say that?
0: If you can't see God, you ain't looking.
2: You ain't that. Yeah. I think of that statement because that's a good statement. We got to teach our kids more about who created them. They didn't create them.
0: That's right.
2: So give honor to the creator, and then your whole life will start changing. You won't even know why. It'll just fall in with the rhythm of the motion of time.
0: There you go. Thank you, Woody. Appreciate you, buddy. Always dropping some wisdom on us, man. Thanks for chiming in, man. Always a pleasure. All right. Take care. All right. Who else you got there, Nick?
1: Next up, we got Levin on line two.
0: Levin. Hey, Levin.
3: Hi, Dr. Paul.
0: How you been?
3: Oh, I've been hanging in there. Thank you. Yeah, I have two questions this morning. One of them is, what's a good kind of soap to use for your body that, if you're sensitive, doesn't cause itch?
0: Well, it depends. You know, of course, everyone may have a different reaction based on different soaps that may or may not work for them. I always just say, make sure that it's all natural, no preservatives, no chemicals.

0: deep cleansing than others. You have to see, because everyone's texture in their skin is exposed to different things based off of where you live and what you've been exposed to, and of course what you eat. So just be experimental with it is what I would say. Okay.
1: Mm-hmm. Okay. Thank you. And my other question is, you talked about it before, but I don't really remember what you said about the little white spots on your skin, say like on your legs.
0: Mm-hmm. Yeah, yeah. Any type of white skin, that's also dealing with stress. It's a stress factor. It's starting to deal with pigmentation. That's calcification, and that's dealing with the pineal gland. So things like that, usually the white spots has a lot to do with food choices. So watch the processed foods. Got it? Get your water up. Make sure you're watching the processed foods, because usually anything on the skin, bumps, blisters, boils, psoriasis, eczema, spots, anything on the skin, inconsistencies on the outside represents inconsistencies on the inside. So that means something, we have to start to clean the liver. Liver cleanses is usually where we point the direction. But get your water right also, okay?
1: Okay. Okay. Thank you so much, Dr. Paul.
0: All right.
1: All right. All right.
0: I appreciate you, too. Thank you so much for calling. All right. Appreciate you. All right. Who else you got there, Nick? Anybody else?
2: Next up, we got Jay from Philly.
0: Hey, Jay.
3: Hi there. Good morning, Dr. Paul. Last week I asked you about, I was talking about the HO2 water. Can you hear me?
0: Okay. Yeah. Mm-hmm.
3: And you mentioned something about another filter. What was the name of that? Because I didn't get it.
0: Okay. Okay, Jay threw me a curveball. Maybe it was the ionizer. Was it the ionizer?
3: Yeah, it was.
0: Because the ionizer. Yes, the ionizer. Only one that I say that I will sort of say that I recognize that does still good. Outside of that, actually, bottled spring water bottle at the source would be an ionizer at the tap. That's what we say. Ionizer at the tap. Okay. And that means things like you'll get, it's an investment though, but it was very much understood that this is the closest thing you're going to get to real stuff. Now, you have an ionizer at the tap. You remember Aaron Brockovich when there was an issue going on in Flint, Michigan? Well, they brought her in and said, you know what? We're going to lose a whole generation of people because of what's happening here. She said, get an ionizer at the tap for these children and for these families.
3: Where did you get it?
0: This was back when they bought, remember all that Flint, Michigan, when the water was really bad?
3: Yes.
0: Well, they bought her in 5 years before they actually even announced that there was a problem. They bought her in. And she says, well, we need to get an ionizer at the tap. But that wasn't happening because by the time you get the water systems together, you're going to miss a whole generation of children exposed and people exposed to levels of lead and things like that, which is very toxic. So she said, put an ionizer at the tap. And but, you know, of course, no, they're not going to spend money for an ionizer for everybody. It was never done. But that shows that an ionizer has the ability to clean the water, also charge the water, and also pull without pulling the hydrogen. It keeps the water stable. So it actually creates. It's a machine. It's a machine that you would get. It's an investment. It's a machine. Now, the flagship machines that you have out there is one called the Kangen machine. K-A-N-G-E-N. You got a lot of G-E-N. Yeah, you got a lot of distributors that are out. If you just plug in, probably somebody around you, very close to you, probably was a distributor at some point in time. Kangen machines are just one of many that are out there. So just look into it, but they're called ionizers, okay?
3: Okay,
0: ionizers.
3: Great. Thank you so much.
0: All right? Bye-bye. All right, take care. All right. All right, Nick, anybody else, or shall I go into my topic today?
2: One more. We got Cliff from Delaware.
0: Brother Cliff, what's going on?
4: Hey, good morning, Dr. Paul. You'll love this one. There's a lab watermelon and a real watermelon.
0: What now? Now, say that again. You're breaking up, Cliff. Say that again.
4: A lab watermelon. I call it a lab.
0: You said a lab watermelon. Okay, well, I definitely would say it's no seeds. Is that correct? No seeds.
4: That is correct. Now, let me tell you what happened. Now, normally we get the seeded watermelon. And when I finish, you know, cutting the inside, I can take a half a watermelon, the rind, I can put it in my garbage disposal with no problem. The other day, a neighbor I gave my wife a little bit of cord.

0: of the lab watermelon, like a little small portion. So I came home, and, you know, she ate it. So I cut it up to put it in the garbage disposal, just like I do regular watermelon. I put about 5 different chunks in, and my garbage disposal got jammed.
1: No way. No way.
0: I am.
1: Yeah.
0: I'm going like.
1: Wow.
0: I could do a half a watermelon, put it to the grind down in, and no problem.
1: Wow.
0: About 5 pieces I put in, and I had to go in and take it out the garbage disposal, restart the garbage disposal, reset it, because it couldn't grind it up.
1: Oh, man. You know what? It's probably, what they're finding, and you're going to see this all over social media also. This actually, the rind is actually becoming almost like a rubbery kind of thing, so it's not breaking down. I mean, what are they doing to the actual watermelon? I have no idea. Thanks for checking in, Cliff. I'm going to look out for some non-breaking lab. You called it lab grow.
0: Lab
1: melons. We call them lab melons. All right, man. Be safe out there, bro. Test them things, man. Nothing with seeds. Remember, if it's seedless, it ain't seedless. It's soulless. Ain't got no soul. All right, bro. Thank you, man. Appreciate you, buddy. All right. Let's go into it. I'm going to dive in now. We talk about Shazandra. Okay, Shazandra, they call it the 5-flavor berry. Yes, the 5-fairy berry. You know, and that means the 5-flavor berry is actually, its name came from a traditional Chinese name, which is actually called Wu Wei Zi. Wu Wei Zi. Now, don't you call me up and say, what was that Chinese? No, don't mess with it. Just call it Shazandra. But it was named 5-flavor fruit. That's what it means. Wu Wei Zi means 5-flavor fruit. Now, that was the origin out of China, Korea, Japan, Russia, Far East, things like that. Of course, these are derivatives all over the world, so it has different names in different parts of the world. But it was called 5-flavor berry, and it was because it had the 5 elements: sweet, sour, salty, bitter, and pungent. All of those things in one berry. Wow, that is amazing. Yes, the traditional Chinese medicines, though, 5 flavors were associated with the different organs of the body's function also. So it helped give Shazandra its reputation as a whole body tonic. So that means that if you used it for, Shazandra was traditionally used for support for things like liver function, of course, energy and endurance. Without simply acting like a stimulant, it actually deals with stress response. So that means it often classified, like in today's aspect, as an adaptogen. You know, adaptogen says, hey, what are we going to do today? Hey, you need some energy? I'm going to give you that energy. If I need to chill you out, I'm going to chill you out. It's adapting to you. It deals with the stress hormones. So it was more powerful, adaptogenic that actually helped to balance you out. Also, it deals with mental focus and concentration, lung and respiratory function, because I can't think right if I can't breathe and get that oxygen to the brain. So it actually functions as a way of respiratory support for the brain. Also, kidney function. Yes, kidneys, because kidneys is one of the greatest functions of detoxing the body that the body's doing. More kidney action than any part of detoxing in your body happens with your kidneys. That's why we're seeing the failure of kidneys happening because of the processed foods and PFAS and chemicals and things like that. The kidneys are being overwhelmed. Dialysis is on the rise, right? Yep. Healthy immune response. Now, when you're taking something that deals with sweet, sour, salty, bitter, or pungent, it's actually balancing all those elements of you. And that means it also builds your immune system. Woo! This is powerful. Healthy aging and vitality. So if you start to balance all those, guess what? You might start living a little longer. Yes, gives you vitality. Makes you look a lot younger than you are. Ah, y'all like that one, right? Right? That's right. Look now, look your age now. Some people looking real tired because of a lot of the issues of lack of energy. Tired all the time. So this is one of those herbs that Shazandra actually helps with dealing with energy. So it now allows you to assimilate your system. Now, one of the important compounds, let's talk about some of the things that makes it do what it do. It's these things called lignans. Now, lignans actually are studied to be a particular type of antioxidant. It's a liver protection. It's also anti-inflammatory, and it deals with the nervous system. So you can find Shazanda as in things like dried berries, powder. You can even find it in teas. But when you get a little bit of this every day in capsule form and different types of extracts, you can even find sometimes the juice or the syrups. It helps to deal with the anti-inflammatory response in the body. Also, the nervous system effects. If you have issues with things like nervous system, tired, can't seem to get sleep, that's what's good for. Now, why do they call it that four seasons? It also deals with four seasons. So that means every beginning of every summer, winter, spring, fall, this is an all-year herb. How about that? This is an all-year herb. This is what makes it so powerful. So spring, it cleans the liver. Summer, it deals with fluids and endurance. Fall, deals with those lungs. And in the winter, it deals with energy for resilience and vitality. So it's a powerful, powerful herb. One berry, five flavors, four seasons. How about that? So some of the last things we're going to go into, some of the hot points on there. I mentioned that you can get it in things like capsules. You can get it in teas. You can get it in dried berries. Also powder. You can get it in tincture form. Just watch the tinctures. Make sure there's no alcohol. We don't do the alcohol thing because we know that's a fermentation and that can cause other problems. So if you can get it with non-alcohol, that's the best one to get. Standard, it's actually as a standardized extract. Also, as I mentioned, it can be sometimes found in syrups and also juice. So no matter what the case, we're going to talk a little bit more about it. I'm going to come back, though. Spidey senses tingling. We're going to come back, talk a little bit more about the Shazandra. Sounds like a boom. This is Dr. Paul, 900 AM, 96.1 FM WRD. We'll be right back.
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1: And we are back. This is Dr. Paul, and we're diving in today. Got a special herb for you. Yes, Shizandra actually is excellent for change of seasons all year long. You can actually take this specific one. Not to diagnose, treat, cure, prevent any disease, just food for your soul. We go into telling you about the different things in the lores. Hopefully you're getting something out of this today. You know, it's because that we've lost this knowledge that we tend to be, you know, not doing and feeling the way we should be because we're exposed to everything. They said that you're living in the city, you knock off 10 years just by living in the city. Yeah, that Nick, they said 10 years. Just by living in the city, because of the electromagnetic fields, EMS, of course, pollution, you know, emissions, things like that. Just living in this environment actually does that. So you have to do something. No better time than the present to get back to real essence goes back to our ancient ancestors and what they taught us and how we can continue to move the lore down. These herbs are ready. They're doing it. It's never changed. God's systems never change. Hey, I got one announcement for y'all. And this is North Philly Day is going to be having a family reunion next Saturday, August 22nd, 2026. Our friends Cindy Bass, Jeffrey Young Jr., Curtis Jones Jr. is going to have an event next Saturday. And this is going to be at Chalmers Playground, 2900 North 29th Street. That round away, y'all. It's going to be from 12 noon to 7 p.m. It's going to have food, music, resources, family fun, and more. Yep, that's right. Free to attend. All the Keystone First is going to be there. Pico. These are the sponsors. Pump Parking Authority. Of course, the Flyers, the Sixers, Temple University, Share Program, Food Program, and many more. So we're going to talk a little bit about that tomorrow on the Green Hour. And we have some folks coming in, chiming in, telling us about that. So maybe you want to be participating with that. Make sure they're giving out book bags and all that good stuff for the children. Time flies, doesn't it, y'all? Summer's gone. August 22nd, 2026. Get the children ready for school again. Chalmers Playground. All right. Let's see. Going into it, someone was calling in asking, how do you spell that herb? I know. Tongue twisters. Shizandra. Shizandra. And it's a berry. Okay. I'll spell it one more time. D as in David, R-A, berries. Got it? Now, well, I gave you all of the lore, talked about the customs and the traditions of our oral tradition. Well, guess what it's good for? It's very high in vitamin C. I want you to write this down. So when you got key points and want to know what these herbs are, always know what the herbs do. They have a characteristics of themselves, their personalities. This one has high vitamin C. Of course, vitamin C is that antioxidant, supports your immune system, cleans up all the debris in your body. That's what's cleaning up the system. It's an antioxidant and a nutrient, it's all in one. That's why real vitamin C is not that ascorbic acid. Got it? This is not ascorbic acid. This is a real vitamin C nutrient and antioxidant all in one. Also, it's very high in vitamin E. Now, vitamin E is important because that's an antioxidant for cell protection. That means skin. That's what makes your skin nice and smooth. You know, somebody say, what you doing with your skin? You know, you say, nothing. I'm just beautiful. Y'all ain't telling them the real deal. It's the vitamin E, man. It's the vitamin E, the antioxidant, and the cell protection that's helping you with that. It actually, when it hits the sun, then that starts, you get that vitamin E going. That's when that sun starts to make your skin get that beautiful glow. All right. Now, other minerals included in the Shizandra include potassium, calcium, magnesium, iron, zinc, manganese, And those are things that help with deal with blood pressure, but also dealing with the pancreas. So it's very fibrous. So it's actually very fiber, has a lot of fiber, especially when consuming the whole berry or the powder. You're going to get that fiber. So you might want to take some of the berries of the Shizandra, put it into your smoothie in the morning, because remember, berries are fruit. Fruit in the morning. Vegetables are in the afternoon and evening. Remember, fruit stimulates, vegetables stabilize. So natural organic fibers are actually in those berries. So if you get the whole berry or the powder, you're getting that fiber. Ah, that's some good stuff. Last couple of things, natural organic acids, particularly the things like malic acid, which actually contributes to that strong sour taste. That's where the malic or the citric or malic acids actually cause that pungent thing to, like, you know, pungent is like this sharp taste to it. Also, you got polyphenols and flavonoids. You've heard all these different things. Say, don't confuse me, Doc, with all the nols and the noids and stuff like that. Just remember, it's antioxidants. That's the plant compounds. That's what makes it do the cleanup work in the blood. And also, you have this thing called anthocyanins. Now, you remember anthocyanins. Those are the color or the pigmentation. That's what makes anything red or purple. When you get that anthocyanins, anything red or purple, well, the grapes, eggplants, things like that, that's what the red berries and the antioxidant levels, it helps to clean the blood. Very good for your eyes. Ah, good for support for cataracts and things like glaucoma. Also, essential oils come from this Shizandra. That's my last point. Essential oils are aromatic. They're aromatic. They're compounds found in particular things like fruits and seeds, you know, but things like that are actually excellent because they clean out and keep the skin very moist. So Shizandra has a lot of benefits that you, as you can see. So there's different variations of these things called, the key element is called these lignans. And these lignans are actually the part that makes it all happen. So you can find lignans in a lot of other things, like flaxseed has it, you know, any whole grains, berries, legumes, broccoli, kale, even garlic has lignans. So the thing that we want to look at and make sure we understand is that you need to get a balance of these. So the Shizandra actually offers that. So want to make sure you get some. Go check with your herbal store. Make sure, we say, not to diagnose, treat, cure, prevent any disease, just food for the soul. Make sure you're checking it out. All right, Nick, you want to shout out for anybody on the Facebook side or anybody on the line?
12: Yeah, as a matter of fact, for the listeners, you can't see it, but Calvin Moody has put in how to spell Shizandra. You've said it a couple times. I don't remember if you spelled it, but we have gotten a couple callers that would like you to spell it again. If you don't mind spelling it again, Dr. Paul.
1: That's cool. I did spell it about four times. That's okay. We can do it again. All right. Spelling, lay it slow. S-C-H-I-S-A-N-D-R-A. Shizandra. That's what it is. And once you, I would say, with all the things that I've actually brought out that are the good things about it, the main thing you want to understand is that if you can just remember that it is considered that, you know, we say it's that five flavor berry. It has sweet, sour, salty, bitter, and pungent. That's what makes it all happen. All right. So on the other side, I think that, let's see, is that what's happening? I see Big B over there on the Facebook side.
12: Yeah,
1: over there.
12: A lot of Big B.
1: Yeah, a lot of Big B.
12: I saw a question. Oh, there it is. From Deborah Dom Carter, and she was asking what herb is good to keep your kidneys clean.
1: Oh well, yeah. Well, first thing is water. You got to get your water right, of course, because that's the biggest problem. Remember, we said it's the number one filtration system that needs a lot of water, but not just any water. It needs the right water. See, some people would say, I'm drinking water, but it's the wrong water. Or I'm not drinking no water at all. I hate water. Some people say, I don't like water at all. I never drink water. That's why your skin's so dry. Got it? So it also happens, remember, skin on the outside, skin on the inside. So that's where the dehydration happens with us. We already, if you're thirsty, you're already too dehydrated. So make sure that you're getting the right water. Number two, if there's anything for kidneys, there's a lot of different things for kidneys. But remember, you got to be drinking your water. So not to diagnose, treat, cure, prevent any disease, just food for the soul. If you're looking at herbs for the kidneys, one's called stone root. Stone root. That is stone root. And that comes in capsule form. You can also find it in tincture forms. There's also dandelion root. Okay, dandelion root. There's also juniper berries. Juniper. Okay? So there's many that happen that help to cleanse the system. I would say any of the lymphatic cleansers. So that would be like cleavers. Cleavers. Or chaparral. These are all lymphatic cleansing. And the nephrons that actually get blocked in your kidneys is what's causing ability for now you to see proteins in your urine. Doctors tell you got proteins in your urine. That means kidneys aren't functioning properly and they're backing up. That's when your levels start to go off. You know, your rates for your kidney measures are all going off. That's because you're not filtering properly. So those are the things that we do. But what's the most important thing? Get your water right. Got to get that water right. Spring water bottle at the source. All right, Nick, anybody else? If not,
12: if we have a moment, I know Miss Denise from West Philly had been waiting on the line.
1: Okay, we can get her real quick. Okay, Miss Denise, is she there? Hello.
13: Yes, I'm listening to you about this C. Sandra, it sounds like it's a detox, is it?
1: It's to do everything. Remember, it's seasonal. Cleanse every change of season, so it's good for everything. And it has this multi-effect, so absolutely it gets the detox pathways moving. So, yes, it's one of those that can also be recognized for kidney and liver cleansing. Yep. Absolutely.
13: Okay. Now, is there anything that's a whole body, besides the Sassandra, that's a whole body detox or cleanse?
1: Mm-hmm. Well, we have what's called a full 40-day detox. If you go to my website, you can see it. It's the green drink, which is a green, holistic green drink, which is land and sea. It's a powdered green drink. And then we also have colon cleanse and we have a parasite cleanse. See, the key is to get these systems moving, but you got to start with the cleanse. You got to get your bowel movements moving also. Along with your water, you got to get the bowels moving. Remember, cleanse every change of seasons. That means if you eat three times, you should be eliminating three times. If you're not, that's why we do a cleanse every change of seasons. And I know custom, you know, traditionally, we do some form of a seasonal one-time cleanse a year. So you may have like a seasonal at your church or your organization or your mosque. You may do a fast or something like that. But really, we should be doing it every change of seasons. So go to my website, shop.drpaulerds.com. Okay, and I am still doing a special on this, y'all. So if you go there, make sure you take advantage of the discounts on there. I got a lot of discount. There's discount codes. So as soon as you go to the website, you're going to see I still have up there the discount codes. And the discount codes are for each one. So the green drink, the colon cleanse, the parasite, you can get them individually or you can get the full 40-day detox. All right? Okay. All right, she's gone. All right, I think that's a wrap. She just dropped the mic on me. I guess we're going to take on off. Hey, if you got a question, concern, or anything on your heart and mind, give me a call, 1-877-377-2854 or 215-779-7355. We're still doing the full body detox, the RM3A. It's off the hook, y'all. I'm telling you, we say put ask for the works. Give me the works, doc. Just tell me everything. I won't give it to you, all right? So come on through. 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Make sure you subscribe. Big B over there cutting up. We're going to be cutting up tomorrow at 3 o'clock on the green hour. But if you want to be a part of that, go to website www.drpaulerbs.com. All right? So I want to thank the entire Lomax family for allowing us to have this program so we can talk the way we talk. To do what we do so we can bring the information the way we need to bring it. So God bless y'all. May God keep y'all. Thanks, Nick. Appreciate you, buddy.
12: No problem.
1: God bless y'all. And remember, if you're breathing, you got a shot.

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7: 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I'm your host, Vincent Thompson, Director of Communications for City Council and City Council President Kenyatta Johnson. 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The event is going to happen from 11 a.m. to 4 p.m. It is free, so bring your family, bring your friends, come on down. We're at the Navy Yard's Marine Parade Ground, which is almost at the center of the Navy Yard. So if you're coming down by car and you go into the Navy Yard complex, just keep on driving for like maybe another 2 or 3 minutes. You'll see a massive field with a bunch of tents, stages, information booths, and this is where Free Fest is happening. 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So let's tell you a little bit of what's going to happen at Free Fest today. There's going to be a new Millennium Community Stage, which is going to be the heartbeat of Free Fest. DJ Jay Boogie is going to be the official Free Fest DJ. At 12:30, there's going to be cardio sculpture by Coach Za. So come on down, bring your energy and get moving. There's going to be the Freeway and Friends Showcase featuring Freeway performing his iconic debut album, Philadelphia Freeway, live with Treyway and the Now Generation. That's going to probably be around 3:30, 4 o'clock. And we're going to have a couple of villages, festival villages here. There's a health and wellness village, free health screenings, wellness education, mental health resources, and more. We have the Youth Village by Chase Books, Books, STEM, Arts and Crafts, Mobile Hoops, Bug Exploration, Kitty Tattoos, and Manicures. There's going to be a community village with community organizations, social services, workforce, and safety resources. The council president is sponsoring the community village, so it's known as the Second District Community Village. And finally, we're going to have Live Free Village, which is going to be live art, local retailers, financial empowerment, banking, insurance, and the Plains and Freeway pop-up. So we're going to have more than 50 exhibitors here today at Free Fest. free produce distribution, family activities, great food and experiences for all ages. So again, come on down today, August 1st, from 11 a.m. to 4 p.m. at the Marine Parade Grounds here at the Philadelphia Navy Yard, which is 4747 South Broad Street. This is presented in partnership with the Council President Kenyatta Johnson, and special thanks to the Leon H. Sullivan Charitable Trust, Community Behavioral Health, Gift of Life Donor Program, Highmark Blue Shield, Penn Medicine, the Philadelphia 76ers, and the Philadelphia Flyers. So we'll talk more about Free Fest later in the show. We'll also have some guests to come on to talk about the actual Free Fest later in the show. So we're as we do with every show, we give you city council news that's happened over the last few weeks. And the big city council news today was city council members urged school board to reconsider plans to close 17 Philadelphia schools. Summer break may be in full swing for students, but several council members made it clear this week that they have not forgotten the school district of Philadelphia's plan to close 17 schools. Council's Education Committee Chairman, at-large Councilmember Isaiah Thomas, gathered with council members Anthony Phillips, who represents the 9th District, Mark Squilla, who represents the 1st, Jamie Gaudier, the 4th District, Curtis Jones, no, Jamie Gaudier is the 3rd District, Curtis Jones is the 4th District, Ketchy Lozada is the 7th District, and Dr. Nina Ahmad, who's an at-large member. They all called on the Board of Education to reconsider the 10-year, $3 billion blueprint they okayed in April. Superintendent Tony Wallington had said the plan, dubbed Accelerating Opportunity, will allow the district to focus its limited resources and expand access to pre-kindergarten, middle school algebra, and advanced placement courses. The initiative includes 169 building modernization projects with the goal of reducing the number of facilities considered to be in poor or unsatisfactory condition from 85 as it is today down to zero. However, much of that work depends on securing an additional $1.9 billion in government and philanthropic sources. So in order to make sure that you hear what every council member had to say about this issue, we're going to take about 18 minutes of the show so that you can hear from council members in this order. Council members Thomas, Phillips, Squilla, Gaudier, Jones, Lozada, and Ahmad. Let's play that right now.
8: Back in May and at the beginning of June, we were in deep negotiations with the school board to come up with what we felt like would have been a modified plan as it relates to the facilities. I was talking to my colleagues about different things that they wanted to see, and then for some reason, those negotiations went cold turkey right around the end of May and the beginning of June, and we haven't heard from the school board or members of the school board since then. We recently found out that it was communicated that the school board has put the staff in a position that they feel like they need in order to go forward with a plan that we feel like do not work. And so in the midst of our advocacy, in the midst of the work that we've done, we've asked the school board to come back to the negotiating table. What I'll say is this, the city of Philadelphia is on fire right now. We celebrated the 250th birthday of the country. We've had a number of phenomenal events from the FIFA event to Major League Baseball All-Star Game. And if you're a sports fan like a lot of us up here, we're very excited about what the Sixers did as it relates to signing, trading for Jaylen Brown and LeBron James. But the theme today is this, right? We should care as much about those 17 schools closing as we do about the Sixers getting Jaylen Brown and LeBron James.
9: That's right.
8: That's the theme of that.
9: Right.
8: So while we are excited and while there's a bunch of great stuff happening, anybody who cares about the possibility, right, of what the city can look like with even more things on the horizon, you should also care that the school district is looking to, the school board is looking to irresponsibly and egregiously close 17 schools, including schools that we know for a fact work. And that's why we're here today. So I want to pass it to the Vice Chair of the Education Committee, Dr. Anthony Phillips. And then, as you can see, we need other members of City Council to be able to tell you that we're here to ask the school board to come back to the negotiating table. Dr. Phillips.
10: I want to thank Chairman Thomas for leading and calling this press conference today. It is extremely important that we have ongoing communication with our school board and our school leaders. And also want to thank all of our colleagues who are here today. And every child in Philadelphia deserves to learn in a school building that is safe, healthy and equipped to help them succeed. Now, I want you all to know that City Council stepped up to ensure that our school buildings and also our young people had funding. We made tough decisions, shifting resources away from other important entities in the city because we believed our schools and students cannot wait. So we closed the funding gap because investing in our children isn't optional, it is a responsibility. So this cannot be a conversation about funding. This needs to be a conversation about what do we need to do to ensure that our young people are in the best situation possible. Back in May and June, we were forced to close school buildings because they don't have air conditioning. When you tell us that you're making hundreds of millions of dollars in improvements or modification, where is this money coming from? Our families deserve transparency, and they deserve a plan that is easy to understand. One of the main issues about this particular plan, it is that it is being rushed without a lot of longitude conversation, right? Extended conversation that should be taking place with each family member, helping them understand the following. How is busing going to work? How is it, what is the transition in from a new school to from an old school to the new school going to look like in terms of teachers? What is the climate going to look like? Also, the details are not really spelled out about what does new mean, right? Oftentimes, you're hearing it's going to be a new building or there's going to be modifications made. What are those modifications that are going to be made and how is it going to be beneficial to our students is not there. So this council and our goal is not to stand in the way in progress. Our goal is to get this right. And that's why we're calling the school district and the school board to come back to the table and work collaboratively with our communities and make common sense adjustments necessary to build a plan that families can understand and that they can trust. And when we listen to our students, when we listen to our families, we don't just create better policy, we create better outcomes for our children and a stronger future for our communities.
9: Thank you, Dr. Phillips. Thank you for your continued advocacy. I would like to call up Councilmember Scula. He wants to make a few brief remarks before he runs out.
11: Thank you, Mr. Chair. Thank you, Chairman Isaiah Thomas, Vice Chair Phillips. When we know when decisions are made, there's changes are difficult, and we understand that. What we want, I think, as a whole, is to keep the dialogue going, making sure that the voices of the school children, the teachers, the parents are heard in this decision-making process. We want to continue having that dialogue to make sure that these changes, when decided, are changes made based on data and facts, and that that data then can be shared with communities so that we could then explain them. A lot of the information that is had and some of the changes that were made still hasn't had the data necessary that we believe is necessary in order to make those changes. So what we're here today to say is we want to continue the dialogue with the school board, understanding that there is challenges, changes is difficult, we accept change, but we want to make sure that these changes are based on proper information, and that information is then disseminated to the communities that are being impacted. And the last is, thing I want to say is about the modernization plan that we've seen, understanding that there was a certain requirement of funds needed to be received in order to know what modernization, what schools would be getting modernized. We still don't know that. We don't know how the resources are rolled out, what's the priority of schools that would be getting facilities planning done. And so we need to be able to understand that, so when our district schools reach out to us, we're able to say yes, that you're on the list to get done, or no, it's going to take a little longer. And right now we don't really have that information. So I'm here with my colleague today to say that we want to continue having that dialogue with the school board and the district, understanding what their plan is, and then how our voices and the voices of the schools, the communities, the staff, the teachers, and the parents can be heard in that process. So thank you very much.
12: Good afternoon, everyone. Again, Councilmember Jamie Gaudier, and I'm very proud to represent City Council's 3rd District, which covers most of West and Southwest Philadelphia. Thank you so much to Chairman Thomas, Vice Chair Phillips, and to all of my colleagues who are here today on this important issue. Last month, I spoke at Paul Robeson's graduation. And what did I see? I saw 100% of their senior class graduate. I saw students hug and thank their teachers like they were family. I saw a student body that cheered and supported one another's successes, a real community. I saw a student shed tears on stage while receiving the school's most improved award. This is the type of school that Philadelphia's young people need. That's why city council's at the table, ready to work with the school board on a plan that addresses our very real facilities problems while protecting high-performing, irreplaceable schools like Robeson. During budget season, council demonstrated our ability to solve problems. We knew that losing 340 positions at the school district was not an option. Nor could we justify adding more burdensome taxes to constituents already struggling with the cost of living. So we did what frankly should have been done months before. We looked and we found a way to close the school district's FY27 deficit within the $7 billion spending plan, and we got it done. This is the same attitude that we need to be bringing to our facilities crisis, especially when we are talking about schools like Robeson, when we are talking about schools like Lankenau. Paul Robeson is especially near and dear to my heart because it is the last vestige of Black civic life in a community that's been enduring violent displacement for decades. We cannot give up on our young people, on Paul Robeson, or any of the schools slated for closure. And we can't say that this is inevitable until we look at every single option and come up with a plan that respects the communities that we serve. Superintendent Watlington and the school board, join council at the table and help us to keep Paul Robeson in the heart of University City where it belongs. Come back to the table. You owe nothing less to our communities.
13: Today, I stand here with my colleagues. We wanted to work this out. We did not want to be here. We did not want them thinking about where they go to school in September. They wanted to be on a beach or be at a job site doing their youthful thing. But the students of Lankenau, the students at Overbrook Elementary, the students at Amy West do not have that pleasant summer that all young people should have. So we're here, we're with them, and we would like to, in an orderly fashion, work with the school district to work this thing out. But if not, we have tools on our tool belt that we will use. One, we will be looking at a piece of legislation that calls for a PICA-style oversight of the Philadelphia School District. I ask you, reporters, when was the last time they had an independent audit? I'm sorry. Maybe 10 years ago? And if we keep doing what we do, which is filling the gaps, making it work, finding a dollar when it's only 50 cents, then where is the other 50 cents going? And we want to know. We want to look at things like school lunches, like who eats them? We want to look at things like, are our young people receiving the types of care for their dental, for their hearing, for their eyesight, for their vision that they deserve? So we're going to look at the numbers and make this make sense to me, make it add up to us. And we'll look at that every quarter and make sure that we are spending our dollars wisely. Thank you.
14: Good afternoon, everyone. I'm Councilmember Katsu Lozada. Thank you to Chairman Thomas, Vice Chair Phillips. Councilmember Thomas, I want to say thank you to you for keeping your your foot on the pedal and making sure that our children, families, and teachers receive what they deserve in the classroom and being consistent with it, because a lot of times we start processes and we don't tend to follow through, right? Mm-hmm. And so I want to say thank you. Thank you to the Education Committee for the work that we're doing. This process has been long, complex, and sometimes heated. And some of you may be wondering, what do we do now? How do we chart a path forward after all that we've experienced? The answer is much simpler than we choose to believe. The answer is by prioritizing quality, fairness, and engaging education in safe, stable neighborhood schools. We must be honest about our challenges and deliver for our students, teachers, and families. If we expect our students to act with courage and responsibility, it is up to us to model that behavior. This work is not about any one person or position. It is about our collective success. Our facilities plan must be transparent, concrete, and flexible, not a one-size-fits-all. What I need in the 7th may not be what others need in their districts, in the 3rd, in the 4th, in the 6th, in the 9th. It must be flexible. Let us acknowledge the pain of change while focusing on real outcomes. My priorities to the school board and SDP leadership have been clear and consistent. Get the basics right. Ensure that every school is clean, safe, and accessible within its own community. The children in the 7th should not be going to schools in other neighborhoods and in other districts. Recognize that the people you hire to connect with community did not know my community. They don't know my community better than me. Take the recommendations that district council members provided seriously and work together to put them in place. Prioritize transparency. Provide clear answers regarding finances and enrollment. The public has asked time and time again for an official independent financial audit, and we must deliver. And establish an enrollment process that meets the needs of families, not one forced on them by a blanket process. Commit to accountability and put egos aside. All of us must be committed to staying at the table until we deliver a plan that works for every student and every family in this district.
15: I am Council Member at Large, Dr. Nina Ahmed, and I want to say this. Save Lankanaw. Save all the schools at risk by being closed by the district's facilities plan. It is no secret the facilities plan is unpopular. As an elected official, I'm out in the community regularly. And guess what? Not one person have I spoken with about the plan and its recommendations to shutter 17 of our schools is excited about this plan or agrees with it. Not a one. If we are supposed to represent the people, we have to listen to them. That is why we are here. Mm-hmm. And Philadelphia's children should not have to beg for resources.
16: That's right.
15: You cannot tell me that closing Philadelphia's only environmental science high school, that's Lankanaw, and the one of only two in the entire state, people in the state, is a good idea. You cannot tell me shutting the doors to careers like urban ecology, land stewardship, and more is good for our children. These people are our environmental stewards. We know what is happening to our globe. We are warming it at such a fast clip. We are feeling the impact of that. And guess whether these children who graduate from Lankanaw become environmentalists or not, they are already understanding the role the environment plays and what we do to our environment. So it is critical. I just want to wrap up by saying that the plan seems to be extremely ad hoc. First it was, okay, we're gonna close it and merge it with Roxborough. Then we're like, oh no, we're not gonna do that. We're gonna merge it with Saul, right? Oh no, now we're not gonna do that at all because there's a deed restriction that doesn't allow it. And my good colleague, Councilmember Jones, is putting forward a legislation to restrict it to educational purposes. So they can use it for what they had said originally, for workforce housing, So what did they say next? Oh, we're going to shut the school, give them to Saul, and then have an environmental center here. Guess what? Within a walking distance is the Schuylkill Environmental Center, Schuylkill Center for Environmental Education. And they are begging for our students to come and work with them. They have a curriculum set up to engage these children. We don't have to spend extra money. That audit that was talked about, we don't need to spend money in this center to do this because we have one. So there's dollars saved right there, right? Yeah. So let us be clear.
17: Right.
15: This is a plan with no evidence. I am a scientist. I need an evidence-based plan that adds up. This does not add up. I implore you all to push our school district and our school board to come back to the table to review this and make sure we're making the proper decisions to serve our children. Once again, the children are our future. Whitney Houston is listening.
7: 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I'm your host, Vincent Thompson. You're listening to Saturdays with City Council. I want to thank council members Thomas, Phillips, Squilla, Gaudier, Jones, Lozada, and you just heard from council member Nina Ahmad about their demand for the school district to reconsider the closing of the 17 schools. No closures or other major shifts associated with the plan are scheduled to go into effect until the 2027-28 academic term. In a written statement, Board of Education President Reginald Streeter said the district will work closely with key stakeholders, particularly students, family, staff, and community members in the affected school communities to prepare for any changes ahead. In May, council authorized informational hearings to explore changing the Board of Education governing structure to allow for a fully or partially elected school board. Council also intends to investigate possibly establishing an independent financial agency to oversee and audit the district. Now, in the current fiscal year 2027, the school district will receive about $2 billion from Philadelphia taxpayers. That's $1.7 billion in taxes paid directly to the school district and an additional $330 million, including $48 million additional from the city budget. 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Start that again, shall we? 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I'm your host, Vincent Thompson, Director of Communications for City Council and City Council President Kenyatta Johnson. 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So come on down. 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
24: 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The Germantown Watershed will be hosting their EcoFest block party at the Watershed. The celebration just got bigger. Come and see Michael Cord and POC as they will be broadcasting live from 1 to 3 p.m. during the EcoFest block party. As the nation celebrates 200

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2: 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I'm your host, Vincent Thompson, Communications Director for Philadelphia City Council and City Council President Kenyatta Johnson. We are broadcasting live from Free Fest here at the Philadelphia Navy Yard in South Philadelphia. It's 4747 South Broad Street. Come on down. The event is going to happen today, the 1st of August, from 11 a.m. to 4 p.m. Now, the search is still on for the hit-and-run driver in Southwest Philadelphia. A lot of listeners have heard about this story. The family of 29-year-old Talia Bernice Nesmith held a balloon release last night, July 31st, to honor her life at the corner of 73rd and Elmwood Avenue in Southwest Philadelphia. The 29-year-old exited an Uber at 3:30 a.m. on July 27th and was crossing Elmwood Avenue from the south side to the north side when she was struck and killed by a Black car traveling eastbound at a high rate of speed. The memorial celebrating Ms. Nesmith's life provided an opportunity for the community to stand in solidarity with her loved ones and reaffirm the call for justice and accountability. That area of Philadelphia is represented by City Council President Kenyatta Johnson. That's the second council district. Earlier this week, the council president spoke with family, went into the neighborhood, knocked on doors, and handed out literature, urging anyone with information about the case to call the Philadelphia police. So here is Council President Johnson's comment about the hit and run that killed Ms. Nesmith.
3: We'll also be looking at the area in terms of the traffic calming measures in this immediate area, just to make sure that hopefully incidents like this do not take place in the future. But at the end of the day, the family deserves justice. It was a hit-and-run incident, and at the end of the day, they deserve justice. And that's why we are here today, to make sure that the neighbors know that as a city, Philadelphia, we stand with them. But also, if they see something and say something, if they have any information, to make sure they bring that information forward to the proper authorities here in the city of Philadelphia as well.
4: Any message to the driver?
3: Come forward. You know, there's a young lady who lost her life. There's a family that's grieving because they had lost a loved one, so they need to come forward.
4: Do you think that people in this neighborhood may have seen something?
3: Well, that's why we're out here today. We want the neighbors to know that as a city here in the city of Philadelphia, particularly myself as a district council person, that we want them to engage with us regarding any information they may have seen. If they have cameras, to make sure that footage is turned over to the Philadelphia Police Department. And most importantly, they have information to feel freely to bring that information forward. If they don't want to talk to the police, they can reach out to my office as well, and we'll be a conduit between them and the Philadelphia Police Department. But the family deserves justice, and hopefully we can get some answers and information regarding how this incident took place from individual, well, actually, who actually perpetrated this incident from some of the neighbors who are out here today.
5: And you've touched on this, but you took it upon yourself and also reach out to the family and talk about, you know, on your own, why that was important.
3: Yes, because listen, you know, everybody's excited about LeBron James coming here in the city of Philadelphia, but we see traffic violence far too many days here in the city of Philadelphia. So we want the family to know we stand with them. We want to continue to support. And at the end of the day, as a city, we are standing and supporting them as well. And we shouldn't just go in as if life just goes on. When you've seen a young lady lost her life to senseless traffic violence, and we want them to know that we're supporting them as well. Speeding down the street 90 miles an hour is totally unacceptable, period. Nowhere here in the city of Philadelphia you should be speeding down the street. And so at the end of the day, now you have a young lady who lost her life, right, to senseless traffic violence, and so it's totally unacceptable. And if you are speeding and you do take a life, you should be held accountable.
2: That was Philadelphia City Council President Kenyatta Johnson. Anyone with information about the crash is asked to contact the Philadelphia Police Department's Crash Investigation Division at 215-685-3180. That's 215-685-3180. Or submit an anonymous tip by calling 215-686-8477. That's also 215-686-TIPS. And if the family members or a person who actually did this is listening, turn yourself in. You have a family that's hurting, do the right thing and turn yourself in. As you've heard, you can turn yourself in to the police department, or if you want to turn yourself in by contacting our city council office, Council President Kenyatta Johnson's office, you can give us a call at 215-686-2020.

0: 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You're listening to Saturdays with City Council here on War Radio. I'm your host, Vincent Thompson, Communications Director for City Council and City Council President Kenyatta Johnson. We're broadcasting live from Free Fest here at the Philadelphia Naval Yard in South Philadelphia. The event will start at 11 a.m. Today, August the 1st, from 11 a.m. to 4 p.m., so please come on down and enjoy yourself. One other thing that City Council did this week was host our annual Veterans Fest, which is called Vet Fest, and thousands of people came to Philadelphia City Hall on July 29th for the annual Veterans Festival. The Vet Fest started at the north apron of Philadelphia City Hall and ended inside the City Hall courtyard. Though this is an annual event, the Philadelphia Office of Veterans Affairs, which is actually operated by City Council, honors the courage, sacrifice, and service of our nation's veterans and recognizes the outstanding organizations that support them. City Council President Kenyatta Johnson and Philadelphia Mayor Sherelle Parker were in attendance. There are more than 700,000 veterans in the Commonwealth of Pennsylvania, including more than 60,000 living in Philadelphia. Council President Johnson honored Philadelphia veterans at the event, and here's his remarks.
1: Today is about honoring our Philadelphia veterans, men and women who answered a call greater than themselves. They came from every neighborhood, every background, every race, every faith, and every generation. What unites all veterans is a willingness to place service before self and country before comfort. That spirit has strengthened America for more than 2.5 centuries. This year, as our nation celebrates America's 250th anniversary, and long before the Declaration of Independence was signed, just a few blocks from where we stand today, brave men and women were already preparing to defend the promise of a nation that had yet to be born. In fact, the United States military predates the Declaration itself. Philadelphia is proud to be the birthplace of the United States Army, the United States Navy, and the United States Marine Corps. Let's give that a round of applause. All established here in 1775. Their legacy reminds us that before America declared its independence, courageous individuals were already committed to protecting the freedom we would soon proclaim to the world. It is a powerful reminder that freedom has never been free. Here in Philadelphia, more than 60,000 veterans continue that mission every day. Across the Commonwealth of Pennsylvania, there are more than 700,000 veterans whose leadership and service continue long after they remove their uniform. Today, Philadelphia proudly say thank you. No one who has served our country should ever feel alone when they come home. As being a son of a veteran, I was raised on veteran benefits. I would get a check every month. I would get a nice little piece though. But I understood those veteran benefits was because of the sacrifice of my dad, right? But I didn't know once I went to college, but had I had an Office of Veteran Affairs explain to me the benefits that I was entitled to of being a son of a veteran, I would have been afforded those benefits while I was in college. We talk about the issue of mental health and trauma. This is an office that steps up to the plate to make sure we're helping individuals who are dealing with post-traumatic stress syndrome.
0: That was Philadelphia City Council President Kenyatta Johnson talking at VetFest of this week. VetFest also hosted more than 50 vendors and resource organizations that directly serve veterans. Veterans and their families had the opportunity to connect with veteran-focused services and resources and complimentary refreshments. Now, we always want to thank our sponsors, right? Events like this don't happen without sponsors. So VetFest was sponsored sponsored this year by the Council President, Philadelphia City Council, the City's Office of Veterans Affairs, Welcome America, Wawa, Comcast, Mission Barbecue, American Airlines, Truist Bank, City of Philadelphia, Independence Blue Cross, Bank of America, Visit Philadelphia, and Breezy Mark. And I also want to take a quick second to honor my friend and fellow city employee, Pastor Wanda Pate Dennis. Wanda is the Veterans Affairs Manager for that office. She's worked for the city government for 16 years, 15 of them at Veterans Affairs. She is not a veteran. She was married to a veteran, but she has single-handedly done so much for that office to help veterans throughout our city. She's loved and respected by everyone, and this was her last Vet Fest organizing it. She's been the lead planner for decades. So Wanda is retiring from city government this year, and on behalf of all of us at Philadelphia City Council, Wanda, if you're listening and people are listening, she's a pastor of New Gethsemane Baptist Church in South Philadelphia. I want to make sure I get that there. Wanda, thank you for all that you did and all that you do for citizens in Philadelphia and all that you've done for city government. I tell people all the time, ladies and gentlemen, the stars of city government aren't necessarily the elected officials. It's the 25,000 employees that do all the stuff that make this city run every single day. So, Wanda, thank you and happy trails in the future. If you want more information about the Office of Veterans Affairs, so if you're a veteran and you live in Philadelphia or you're a family member of a veteran, you can call them Monday through Friday at 215-686-3257. 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I'm your host, Vincent Thompson, Director of Communications for City Council and the Council President. 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I'm going to be joined by Donna Bailey, the CEO of Community Behavioral Health. 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
3: 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And how do you stop that? Real simple. 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
9: Good morning. I'm Philadelphia City Council President Kenyatta Johnson. Thank you to everyone who came to City Hall earlier this week for our annual Vet Fest event. It was an inspiring day as the Philadelphia Office of Veteran Affairs honored the courage, sacrifice, and service of the nation's veterans and recognized the outstanding organizations who support them. The 17 members of City Council also honored more than 40 veterans from throughout Philadelphia for their service, and those veterans each received a City Council citation and a medal. There are more than 700,000 veterans in the Commonwealth of Pennsylvania, including more than 60,000 living in Philadelphia. The U.S. military is deeply intertwined with the nation's 250th anniversary because it predates the Declaration of Independence. This year also marks the 251st anniversary of the U.S. Army, U.S. Navy, and U.S. Marine Corps. The Navy, Marines, and Army were founded in Philadelphia in 1775. Also, I want listeners to save the date for my annual Community Appreciation Day happening on Saturday, August the 29th from 12 noon to 8 p.m. at Point Breeze and Tasker Avenue in South Philadelphia. My annual Community Appreciation Day is always an amazing day of free food, fun, vendors, live entertainment, and most importantly, information and resources to help you improve the quality of your lives. It is free and open to the entire city. So stay tuned for more information in the next few weeks about our headline musical acts that will be performing. If the public wants to get in contact with my office, they can call me at 215-686-2070 or follow me on Instagram at PHL Council President, all one word. Philadelphia City Council is here to work for you.
0: 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I'm your host, Vincent Thompson. We're broadcasting live from Free Fest here at the Philadelphia Navy Yard in South Philadelphia. It's August 1st. We're going to be here from 11 a.m. until 4 p.m. Come on down. Now, if you're looking for a performance by Freeway, Freeway's going to be here. He's going to be here probably around 3:30. They're supposed to start at 4 o'clock with his performance. So, but also, if you come down to Free Fest, there's a lot of vendors, a lot of great information tables, and one of the tables that's set up here at the Marine Fairgrounds, which is literally in the middle of the Philadelphia Navy Yard. So if you come in by car, you'll come in through the main gate, and you're maybe about a five-minute drive before you get to the main field, which has a bunch of tents. And one of the organizations that here is Community Behavioral Health. And joining me right now is Donna Bailey, the CEO of Community Behavioral Health. Ms. Bailey, thanks for being with us on Saturdays with City Council.
10: Thank you, Vincent. I'm so happy to be here. Thank you to Word for including me and CBH in today's activity.
0: You're a very important part of what we do in the city. I don't think a lot of people know that you even exist. So yeah. Tell listeners out here what the CBH do. And
10: sure.
0: how can they utilize your resources?
10: Sure, happy to do so. So CBH, or Community Behavioral Health, is Philadelphia's very own behavioral health Medicaid managed care organization. So I know that's a mouthful. So just to break it down a little bit, basically what we do for people who are on Medicaid or medical assistance or MA, we pay for their behavioral health services. So just like their physical health managed care organizations like Keystone First or Jefferson Health Plans who pay for physical health services, we do that on the behavioral health side. So there are about 700,000 Philadelphians who are on Medicaid. We service about 100,000 of them every year who receive some sort of behavioral health service through one of our providers.
0: Is CBH a city agency or is it an independent agency?
10: So we are a 501c3 organization. However, we were created by the city. And so that's very unique across Pennsylvania. Every county has its own approach, but Philadelphia decided to create its own. So we have a very close relationship with the city.
0: Now, just to let listeners know, when we say 501 in government,
10: nonprofit.
0: That means a nonprofit.
10: Nonprofit.
0: Right. That's the number. That's the IRS number for a nonprofit organization. Tell listeners a little bit about the services that they would get. So if they contacted CBH and they fell within the Medicaid, what services could they get from you?
10: Sure. So I do want to shout out our member services team, some of whom are out here today. So please drop by and see them and get some resources. You can always call them 24/7 at 1-888-545-2600. 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So if you need to see a therapist, or if you have a young person who has autism, or if you're seeking help for some sort of addiction, we can refer you to a provider in your community. And so you can call into member services and get linked up to a provider in our network. 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
0: We're speaking to Donna Baylor. She's the CEO of Community Behavioral Health. They are out here today at Free Fest. So if you go to their tent, it's a purple tent.
10: Yes.
0: With CBH on the table, so you can't miss them. In our city of Philadelphia, what, and I know everything is different, we're mm-hmm. a city of 1.5 million people, but is there something that CBH sees a lot of in the city? Are people coming in with mental health because of just the stress of life? Are they coming in? What are some of the major cases that you're seeing on a daily basis? Because I always think what an agency sees is kind of the health of a city.
10: Sure.
0: You know what I mean?
10: Yeah.
0: What do you see?
10: I think we see everything across the gamut, right? And so we know we're living in really challenging times. We know that there's trauma that children and families experience. I think the other thing that we really see is that people don't know where to go for help, right? And so that's why today's activity is so important. It's a way for our team to meet people in the community. We have community in our name, right? It's very much a part of our mission. But people don't know where to turn for help, or if they have questions, or if they have a loved one who is experiencing some sort of trauma. That's what we see. And we also are seeing that people don't know that they have Medicaid. And so we're saying, if you have Jefferson, if you have Keystone, if you have Geisinger, if you have UPMC for you, you have Medicaid. And then you're automatically enrolled with CBH.
0: So how would people know they have Medicaid?
10: So for on your physical health side, you would have a card, you know, an insurance card. Then that would have the name of your physical health managed care organization on it. And then you're automatically enrolled with CBH. Yeah.
0: Final question to you, and I do appreciate Donna Bailey, the CEO of Community Behavioral Health, joining us. If people wanted more information about your organization or a contact number, where can they go?
10: They can go to our website at cbhphilly.org, or they can call member services 24/7 at 888-545-2600. Stop by and see us today.
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0: twice so people have a chance.
10: 888-545-2600.
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0: 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We are going to have one final guest in the last few minutes that we have on the show. We're going to be joined by Alexa Robinson. She's the Director of Nursing at the Edenbrook Yaden. It's a skilled rehab and long-term care nursing facility. So I'm going to wait for Alexa to get into the chair and put on the headset. Perfect, Alexa. Thank you very much for being here. As the Director of Nursing for Edenbrook Yaden, tell us a little bit about your organization and what services do you offer?
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0: Now, are you only based in Yaden, or do you have operations in other parts of the Delaware Valley?
11: So our building is in Yaden, in Delaware County, right outside of Philadelphia. We do have sister facilities further in Pennsylvania, five other sister facilities. Our main company is Eden East, and they have many facilities in different states. So they're looking to expand here in Pennsylvania as well, starting with our six buildings here. And hopefully we can continue to grow.
0: We're speaking to Alexa Robinson. She's the Director of Nursing for Edenbrook Yaden. They are here at Free Fest, which is going to be happening from 11 a.m. to 4 p.m. here at the Philadelphia Navy Yard. A lot of resources, a lot of information here. You're also going to get music, so if you want to listen to Freeway, come on down about 3:30, 4 o'clock. Freeway will be here performing. As a skilled rehab and long-term care nursing facility, What are in the Delaware Valley, in Philadelphia, what are some of the things that you're seeing? Are you seeing a lot more elderly are looking for nursing or long care facilities? Is it younger people? What are you seeing as an agency?
11: We actually see both. Where these type of facilities were usually catered towards the elderly, now we see a lot of the younger generation coming through, so we cater to both. We have all different ages in our facility, adult, no children, but we see a lot of elderly, young adult, middle-aged, and we're capable to service all different ages.
0: If people want to get in touch with your agency, Edenbrook, is there a website, is there a phone number where they can get more information?
11: Yes, edenbrookyaden.com, okay. And our phone number is 610-626-7700.
0: Go a little bit slower, repeat the number again so that people who might be driving or listening can write that down.
11: Sure, 610-626-7700.
0: And Edenbrook Yaden is spelled EdenBrookYaden, all one word, .com. Alexa, thank you for taking the time to be with us.
11: Thank you for having me.
0: With City Council. Stick around for just one moment because I need to ask Alexa a question off air, but thank you, Alexa, for being with us. And that's all the time that we have here for Saturdays with City Council. The hour flew by really quickly. Our next live show will be on Saturday, August the 29th from 10 a.m. to 11 a.m. Eastern Time here on Word Radio. We will broadcast live that day from City Council President's Annual Community Day in South Philadelphia. Stay tuned for more details about the Council President's Community Extravaganza. We have three top name performers. I can't tell you who they are yet, but you are definitely going to want to be at Community Day in South Philly for them. These are the folks that would, let me just use this. These are the folks that would perform at the Dell, and you're getting them for free. So I'm just letting you know, it's going to be some top flight entertainment, and you have to pay for nothing. So stay tuned for more about that. 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And again, we'll be back with a live show on August the 29th. 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I'm Vincent Thompson, Director of Communications for City Council. 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

0: Good morning, everyone. Welcome to the Chris Murray Report on WURD 900 AM, 96.1 FM, Progressive Black Talk Media. Ladies and gentlemen, as always, we got a lot to talk about, a lot to get into today and all that. Well, like I said, this has been the last 7 days. It's been a heck of a week. Everybody's welcoming LeBron James. Eagles were talking about it during the press conferences, the opening day of training camp, because training camp is back, and really the 2026 season is on. And by the way, we are live streaming on Facebook. If you want to catch us there as well, I want to remind you of that all the time. We are live streaming on Facebook, and if those of you who come on Facebook and you want to call in, you know, please call in. The numbers are 215-634-8065, 1-866-360-900. And you want to add your 2.5 cents to what we're going to be saying here today. Now, a lot of things going on this week. As you know, the Sixers, and we talked about this last week, the Sixers signed LeBron James. Just wondering just how, you know, just out of curiosity, how do you think that these guys will mesh in together? That might be a question of the day. You want to talk about and share that with me, you know, like I say, call in those numbers. Also, the Eagles, you know, came into training camp this week. They're working on a new offense, and under Sean Mannion, I know he had his press conference today, and I didn't get down there, but one of the things that that this offense is going to do, and I'm also working on a story from the Philadelphia Sunday Sun on this, is the fact that the Eagles are going to be doing a lot under center with Jalen Hurts under center, and they believe that in this scheme, Jalen Hurts will be able to pick the defense apart because they're going to be doing a lot of motion and what they call the outside zone, where they and this is how to explain this. I have to explain this to a lot of people. You know, they're going to be having a lot of plays where it looks like the line's going to veer one way or the other, and it's going to enable Saquon Barkley to either pick a hole, run up the middle, and provide more room. The offensive line is raving about it. They love it and everything. And it's going to help them in the passing game because Lane Johnson was saying earlier this week that it's going to help them in terms of getting help in the pass rush. And more importantly, they said it's going to help Jalen Hurts. Now, I watched, you know, I was at training camp on Wednesday, and I was watching, and I kind of took note of the plays that they were calling under center. And Jalen Hurts certainly looked comfortable in that. And we'll be talking about that with Gary Cobb today at the 12:30, the 12 o'clock hour, about 12:30. And we'll be talking to him about that today regarding, you know, whether or not Hurts is comfortable. Now, I asked Hurts the question during the press conference. I asked him how comfortable was he in the offense. And he told me that it was an extension of what he's already been doing. It was last year at a game against the Minnesota Vikings where he played some under center. He made some big plays. I know he threw a touchdown pass to A.J. Brown in that game. So he's capable of doing it. And as you know, Jalen Hurts has been good enough to just adapt to anything and anything that they put together. I think, and he seems more relaxed and more confident. You know, when you watch him in a prep, when you watched him out there on the field, he looked like a guy who, you know, just was in command of that offense. On the first day, he hit Darius Cooper with a deep pass across the middle. See, that offense is designed for him to get guys open across the middle. It'll enable them to do some crossing routes and get guys open, you know, find some seams in the zone that he can see quickly instead of from the shotgun and everything, that he can turn his back to the defense and the play action. And again, for my you know, I know a lot, I have a lot of listeners who aren't into the technical jargon of football, but, you know, it's like when he fakes to the, like, he goes back, he fakes to the running back, they call it a play action pass. And I know some people say, well, Chris, I think a lot of us know that. And you're probably right. You do know that. You should know that if you're a football fan, if you watch football and all that. But a lot of our listeners aren't necessarily familiar with that, so I gotta explain it to them so they'll understand what we're talking about. And it's gonna enable Hurts to do a lot of the things. It's gonna enable him to run if they're gonna do a lot of, you know, outside zone plays and all that. Outside, in other words, you know, a lot of times inside zone, you tend to cut up the middle a little bit more. You know, the word around Eagles camp is that this offense will help Saquon Barkley out. And then, too, what also helps is that this year the offensive line comes in a lot healthier. Lane Johnson, people like Cam Jurgens have come in and said that they're feeling the best that they've felt in a long time. So we will see, you know, how much the offensive line can really stay healthy, because that was the thing, along with some bad play calling and some bad scheming last year, that really broke this Eagles team down. It didn't help that AJ Brown was in passive aggressive diva mode last year. And so it's one of those things where I think at the end of the day, like, Hurts looks a lot more relaxed in camp, and the Eagles have, you know, they got some pretty good receivers in that core that'll make up. I mean, first of all, you know, Devontae Smith. I mean, the first day when I was there, you know, Hurts hit Devontae Smith with a huge pass, and then he also, like I said, he hit one of his one of the other guys, Darius Cooper. And he's also developing a good connection. And everybody says that Dontavian Wicks will probably be the second receiver, you know, the number two receiver to Devonta Smith. So from that standpoint, we're going to see an Eagles team that is going to be a little bit different. They're going to be doing things a little differently. Right now, they're just working on the offense. I mean, even in practice, you know, they may have had a couple of sharp days in there, or a couple of days where they look good. But, you know, it's a process. They're still trying to put they're still, as they say, onboarding. That's a new human resources term that they're using these days. You know, that's, you know, they're loading the offense, they're installing the offense. And so where the Eagles go from there is going to be interesting to see. You know, if it works out right, they'll be contenders and all that. And by the way, for all you people who are gambling, I'm going to have my friend Irvin Nixon on at 12 noon. The odds are out. The futures odds are out. And the whole game of pro football gambling and all that, now it's, they got different firms and this, that, and the other, you know, and it's become a really big business and all that. So it's almost, they become like, and I'm gonna let Irvin explain that to us, you know, today. But the thing about it, let me look at my Vegas odds. Okay, so they have the Eagles at plus 1800 to get to the Super Bowl, and it depends on, I think this is Bet365 has them as the odds on, not an odds on favorite, but they have them, you know, at 1800. I don't know how good that is. The Rams are plus 550. They're the favorite to get to the Super Bowl. They also have the Baltimore Ravens. If you look at Bet365, they are like plus 1,000. The Bills are plus 1,000. So the Seahawks is the defending champs. The Bills, I mean, it depends on which service you subscribe to and all that. So it's one of those things where everybody, and a lot of these things, and according to some of the insiders, they're saying that that's based on who they picked up free agent-wise and all that. So If you want to put, if you want to put your money down right now, or who's going to be, who's going to get to the bowl, you might as well do it now and see what happens and all that. And when Urban comes on, and I have to tell you this, please, ladies and gentlemen, don't bet your, please don't bet your mortgage, your rent, your car note, or your light bill or anything like that on football. I mean, you know, please don't. And I'm one, and I'm going to ask, I'm going to talk to Urban about that. The fact that there are a lot of people, you know, like I say, gambling is an issue. And so from that standpoint, that's what's going to happen. Meanwhile, the Phillies had a 4-2 lead, and they had Andrew Painter on the mound. And he, like I said, he did good. He played, he pitched into the sixth inning, but in the bottom of the seventh, Orion Kerkerin gave up four runs, including a big triple to Gunnar Henderson of the Orioles. And the Phillies, the trade deadline is this Monday. And by the way, happy August to everybody. It's out. It is a wow. This year has gone by fast. And so next thing you know, I got thinking about Christmas gifts and everything. But you know, the Phillies really need bullpen help. Their bullpen stinks. And for lack of a better word, the bullpen is awful. And they and then too, earlier this week, the Phillies had a 7-0 lead on the Marlins, and the Marlins came back to win. The Phillies got swept. They got swept in Miami. Unbelievable. I mean, you know, right now they've got to do something at the trade deadline. Now at the fifth spot in the rotation, they need another pitcher, need another starting pitcher. Andrew Painter probably needs to get his confidence back, and they sent him down to the minors. But here's the thing: right now, when they get to that fifth spot, they're five and 21. When everybody outside of Luzardo, Sanchez, Wheeler, or even Nola and whatnot, and then they're like 43-18 when those guys do start. Okay, so their bullpen, you know, between that fifth start, and they're not the team like the LA Dodgers that can put a bunch of bullpen guys together and just try to work it out like that. They need somebody that's capable of giving them a consistent 5 or 6 innings. That's all we're asking. We're not asking to be old school, like, you know, I'm old school. I like, you know, guy go 7, 8, 9 innings if he can. Maybe 8 innings, and then, you know, keep your bullpen arms fresh. And that's the thing. And that's going to, if they don't fix this, that's going to pressure acting manager Dave Manley to consider leaving, say, if Wheeler is hot or Christopher Sanchez is hot or Jesus Luzardo, if they're going well, that's going to, like, well, I got to get these guys to go maybe 7, 8 innings. And that might wear them out down the stretch. You never know. But that's, you know, that's bothersome to me with this team. And so, you know, can't be optimistic about the Phillies. And then, too, the Phillies are way below 500 since the All-Star break. And, you know, I'm just looking at this, man. And then now they came in like they were 2 games behind the Braves. And next thing you know, they are now 8, at least I'm thinking 8 games behind. And let me see. And it's just one of those things where, you know, you wonder, you know, if the, and I don't think it's the manager. I think they need another right-handed bat. The outfielders are, you know, I'm just looking at some interesting things. They need a right-handed batter. And they really need, they need somebody who can hit. And somebody, one of the guys in MLB.com rated the Phillies, said that the Phillies have the worst outfield in the world. And so I don't know if that's the situation. But, you know, I mean, I debate that a little bit. I don't know if they're the worst. I mean, they ain't the greatest of all time either. But at the end of the day, at the end of the day, this team has got to figure out a way to get, you know, to get things going, because I'm looking at, they're fighting for a wild card spot now. And like I said, now is the time of the year where you have to worry about where you're standing in this race. And so, you know, the way I look at it, they got to get together, people. They got to start hitting. They got to hit consistently. If they don't hit consistently, then that's something they've dealt with on a regular basis anyway. I mean, that's something that they haven't done as well with anyway. And I'm just like, look, you know, you got to hit, and you got to figure out ways. And I've said this all the time. I've often told you that it's okay to knock out a home run. They can hit home runs. They can hit home runs during, you know, when it's hot outside. But October, the winds may be a little bit funny. They may hit some and they may not. And a lot of times, they have not, you know, they don't, they're not a team that gets runs on a consistent basis. And so the Phillies, and here's the record. The Phillies are 3-10 since the All-Star break, since the All-Star game. They are 3-10. 3-10. And to quote the manager from Bull Durham, how did they win three? And so that's an interesting way. Okay. According to my watch, we got to go to break, and I'm going to get BG and Joe from Germantown on in just a moment. 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The Chris Murray Report will be right back on Progressive Black Talk Media.
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0: Okay, we are back. We are live streaming on Facebook, as you know. And so if you are If you can't get to your radio, go on to Facebook and you get to see my pretty face on this radio and whatnot. So, who do we got first, BG or Joe? Put him up here right now. What's up?
7: Hey, Chris.
0: Hello. Who's this?
7: Chris. This is Brother Joe. How you doing, man?
0: Brother Joe, what's happening, man?
7: I'm good. And hello to you and your wonderful Zeus Nexus. Before I talk about the Phillies and the Orioles, because I'm an Orioles fan, let me say this. You know, I didn't even realize what happened because after I got finished talking to you last night, I had to go to my dermatologist, my skin doctor. So anyway, my good friend of mine, so this is this station faithfully, did a sucker attack me last week. I say this, you know, it's a sister out here, Chris. She got something of a behind me because I don't know if it's the same one because she upset because I criticized Sherelle Parker or Barack Obama. And I don't know if she's the same one or not, but if she is or she's not, as long as I got breath in my body, I'm going to continue to critique Barack Obama or Sherelle Parker, any other black official that I think is doing stuff that's detrimental to black people. You know, she can like it or love it. You know, it's amazing that she's going to sit there and say, well, I need a woman. Well, maybe she want to be my woman. Then she sit there and say that I talk too fast. Well, maybe you be my woman.
0: Hold up. You're saying, who said you needed a woman? One of my callers?
7: One is last week, I didn't hear it. A friend of mine from this show said she took a shot at me. But like I said, anybody can hide behind the radio and say something. If she got, and I'm like saying nothing to threaten the way. They go for a brother or sister. I'm a man. I get my pants like any other man getting his pants and the woman getting her dress. If she got something or whatever, I can get it anywhere. I can talk to him. If you ain't got a shot, you got an issue with me, talk to me straight up. You know what I mean? I'm not born a man. I'm a man. You know what I mean? I breathe and eat and bleed like anybody else. So, you know, she got an issue with me. We can be somewhere. I go to her when she's in the bed. We can sit down and talk like human beings, man. And I just want to end on that note. That's why I want to stay on that, you know. But let me off on the Phillies. Here's the deal. I watched the game last night. You know, as you know, because you're a Maryland guy. My grandmother, Gretchen, so she turned me to Orioles fan. I told you, the Orioles by American League team, they made bad this year, the Pirates by National League team. You know, the Phillies should have won that game last night. And it would not surprise me, Chris, if they either lose 2 out of 3 to the Orioles and get swept. Because the Phillies right now are in a funk. Because you said 3-10 since the All-Star break, right? It's just something wrong with this team, man. It's just like it's like when the pitching going good, like Aaron Nola keeps better against the Marlins. They got no run support. When they hitting good, the bullpen gives it up. I mean, so it's like they damned if they do and they damned if they don't. You know what I mean? So, you know.
0: And most of the time, they just damned.
7: That's true. They got to do something. There's no question about it. They got to do something. I don't know what the answer is for the Phillies, but you can see right now, Chris, and I want to hold my man BG up too much, and I close with 2 more comments. If they don't do something, it's a matter of who they're going to lose to this year. After they lost to the Astros in 2022, they got beat by Arizona. They got beat by the Mets and the Dodgers. Who gonna knock them off this year? The Cubs, the Cardinals. I mean, pick your poison, man. Unless they do something drastic, forget about it. You know, they're gonna lose, and the fights and stuff. And I hope, and I know these are big sport. I hope Earl Spence stick to his word. Now that fight was close. I mean, it wasn't like a runaway, but he was there. Earl just don't. He said, and I like what Earl said. He said, I invest my money well. He says, I got a good. My family loves me, support me. So I hope he sticks to it. Don't fight no more, man. Because you know, you don't need to be fighting with the skills of the road. If Earl Spence, I close this, because he said 2 things that a fighter should never do. Going in his prime, Earl was known to smoke cigarettes and drink alcohol. That's like kryptonite to a box. It's like kryptonite to Superman. You never put that stuff in your system like that, man. So and he never.
0: You're talking about Errol Spence. Earl last week.
7: He shouldn't fight no more, Chris, because like I said, Chris, you can't do that to your body. Now, I'm not saying he would have beat Terrence Crawford had he not done those things, but I still say maintain he would have put up a better fight when he lost to Crawford. Ironically, was on my birthday, July 29th, a couple years ago, and I just turned 65 this past Wednesday, and I celebrated my birthday down with friends down in Atlantic City. But like I said, if he would have took care of himself, he might have gave Terrence Crawford a better fight. They have still lost. But maybe give him a better fight. And I end on that note, Chris, so my man DJ can get on. Okay?
0: All right. Yeah, and before I get to BG, I got to say, Terrence Crawford will probably need to hang him up. Because I saw that fight, and he had nothing. He had nothing. And as Teddy Atlas said, you know, 3 years, he didn't fight. He hadn't fought for 3 years. And I think basically in those 3 years, and in that fight in 20, I think it was 2023, in that fight, basically Terrence Crawford ate his lunch and methodically gave him a beat down. And when you're an undefeated fighter, a lot of times when somebody gives you an epic beatdown like he got from Terrence Crawford, I think that took that sapped something out of him, and it showed when he lost to Tim Tszyu is not his dad, but you know, anyway. BG, what's happening? What does the loyal opposition to your friend Germantown Joe? What do you got to say about all this?
8: Actually, I'm in shock. I agree with everything he said, especially with the politicians. One of the problems in the black community, like Malcolm X said, the ballot of the bullet, you know, y'all want entertainers, you want athletes to boycott and not go to schools and all, but the people you vote in, like the Barack Obamas, who had 8 years, and the first four, okay, but then the next four, he could have tried to introduce a bill for reparations or something. He didn't do that. He sold out completely. And, you know,
0: I wouldn't say that, but...
8: You know, there's the snow. Well, he didn't introduce. He could at least got the ball rolling. I mean, black people were mostly vested in this guy, and you can't really say what he did, that tangent that he did. But as far as Earl Spence, people always talk about the car accident, but I'm like saying what Germantown Joe said. He's an alcoholic, and he smoked cigarettes. It caught up with him, and he definitely would have gave. The going into the ring against Terrence Crawford, he looked dumb. You know, I mean, like, he looked like
0: he... Yeah, he did. I mean, yeah, like, I wouldn't say he looked dumb, but he did not... You know, I mean, Terrence Crawford overwhelmed him. That's but go on, I'm sorry.
8: When I said dumb, that slipped out of me. He looked like he was in a daze. That's what I meant to say. But I want to say this about Germantown Joe. You know, I always said, like, crying Ryan Clark. It was embarrassing. I'm tired of seeing these black men cry on TV. And he lost a $2 million job with ESPN. And it wasn't part of the layoffs. He got fired. And the point I'm trying to make is, you know, Germantown Joe always tells people, oh, speak out, speak out. Well, that can cost you financially. To me, the smart move is to get your money and then help all the people you can. Because speaking out... Well, black folks, we've been speaking out forever, and it's falling on deaf ears. And I'm going to tell you something. I listen to a lot of Hispanics, Asians, Indians, and people like that. They have no compassion for black people. They feel like, and they piggybacked off the civil rights movement, too. That's the thing I find offensive. But when I talk to them, they're like, oh, y'all need to get over it, and y'all need to start investing more in God. And felt like one of my Asian friends, she said to one of my black friends, he got all mad, but she did. She said, y'all need to stop begging your oppressor and start... building your own and have your own businesses, invest more in family and stop being baby mamas, baby daddies, and have a better relationship with God. And he's like, he got all offended, but I said, she told you right. You know, we got to stop looking for the white man to be our savior, because he's the one who's oppressing you. You think he's going to help lift you up after he brought you down? It's not going to happen. It's a ridiculous philosophy to have. Another thing real quick, so, what's this Sophie Cunningham? I never heard of this woman before, but I'm going to give her a props. She's Caitlin Clark's teammate, and she spoke out against transgenders competing against women. And I'm glad the Supreme Court, who I normally don't support, voted against that. It's insanity at the highest level to let men compete against women. And I'm shocked that all the liberals who say they're and feminists who say they support women's rights will allow a man to compete against a woman in sports. You know, it's like we're in a Jerry Springer alternate world right now. These are not women. They can't get pregnant. They can't have a menstrual cycle. They're not women. They're men, and they have an unfair advantage. I don't care how many chemicals you pump into them. They beat women most of the time when they compete against them. We've yet to see a woman who transitions to a man, go into a male sport and dominate like men have transitioned into women. They're impersonating women, and they kicked women's butts a lot of time.
0: Well, I'm curious.

0: I don't think that I would. I'm just being honest. But if somebody else did, you know, that's up to, but that's a personal preference and everything. But that's a, you know, that's an interesting way of looking at that. I mean, you know, I don't have all the answers to that. And that's a slope because I don't want to offend that community and whatnot, because they go through their own struggle and their own difficulty that sometimes we in the so-called cisgender community don't understand. And so we have to be, you know, sensitive to that. I don't want to be that kind of person who's just like, okay, just dismiss, because I think we do enough dismissing of people. There's enough hatred and prejudice in this society to go around, and I do not want to be the one to perpetuate that. But, and I believe that everybody has human rights. And I will say that the scientific numbers, when you go out and you talk about that, I always have to question that, because I've done some small research on that, and I have not found anything conclusive that says that you know, transgender women are really dominating women's sports and everything. And I've not seen, you know, until I see those kind, and there have been several tests, you know, so I'll allow the scientific community to deal with that. Okay, so let me, and thanks for the call, BG, and everything. So let me move on to OJ Spivey. OJ, it's been an interesting week in the city of Philadelphia. We get LeBron James. LeBron James is here and all that. And although I'm going to ask you probably what type of lineup, although it might be a question for Keith Pompey if he's out there. But, you know, it'd be interesting to see how they do that lineup. But before we get into that, we got to have our baseball discussion. And we got to talk about the Phillies are 3-10 since the All-Star break, according to the latest numbers I just pulled up on one of my computers. But they've got to do something about the fifth starter. They are not the LA Dodgers, who can put together three or four relievers and basically get through a game. I mean, we see the Dodgers do that in the World Series a couple of times. But, you know, what do you think is really the main problem? Is it just the hitting? You know, do they need a right-handed bat? What do you think? What's going on with the Phillies?
1: I mean, it's a number of things, Chris. And, you know, you talk about their their starter. I mean, they put Andrew Painter. They called up Andrew Painter yesterday, and he pitched well last night for the most part. Only gave up two earned runs, and that's a plus when you're thinking about, you know, the fifth starter or lack thereof. But their problem as of late, if it's not the hitting, it's the bullpen.
0: Bullpen stinks.
1: They just can't get anybody out. But part of that problem is that they've been taxed this season, and especially coming back from the All-Star break because of the lack of fifth starter. Hopefully Painter can continue to improve. I mean, he was one of their, you know, top prospects for these last couple of years, and, you know, you have to allow him to grow in that spot, because you can't continue to start a guy in the first inning, second inning, and then bring the rest of your bullpen and kind of pull them up or hold the fort down, you know, every fifth start. They're not going to have any strength left in their arms by the time you get to September, and if they're even in the wild card race at that time. And it's so funny because I saw an Orioles fan on social media the other day, and I think it was the last game that they lost before the Phillies came in, and mm-hmm. said that, well, this might have ended the Orioles season. But I responded and I said, well, when the Phillies come down there to Baltimore, they'll probably stay hold my beer. And they did last night. The Orioles ended up winning. So,
0: wow.
1: So Baltimore might stay in the race just because of the Phillies, right? But anyway, they have to just allow Painter, again, who was one of their big prospects, to just go through the growing pains and try to let him finish out that season, because he did have a fifth starter before in Tylan Walker, but you know, he was

0: did, and they ran him out of town. So, you know, they've been trying to replace him ever since, which is so ironic. And then, you know, they still had to get a right-handed bat in this lineup. They still had to get bullpen help. I mean, I would call back up, you know, the young man, McFarland, who we saw against the Yankees. I'm like, okay, keep this kid up. And, you know, he's young, has a live arm, and, you know, bring him back in there. And I know that with baseball, they're really, you know, well, at least the Phillies are concerned with, you know, time and control and all those things with contracts and stuff. But they're in desperate need of bullpen help, right-handed bat, and all those things. But as we had talked about, you know, off air yesterday, again, it's a broken record with the Phillies, Chris. And we keep talking about the same old issues over and over and over again, and it's been 4 years now. So what has changed? And I know the pressure is on Dave Dombrowski to make a move, because they're in a swoon. And, you know, before you know it, you know, after this weekend, if they lose a series to the Orioles, they may find themselves on the outside looking at the wild card. And there's no way they won't catch the Braves at this point now, even though they were two games back at one point.
1: Yeah, and the thing about it, I was going to talk about, hey, you know, the turnaround. But I can't blame this on Mattingly. Even I couldn't even really blame it on Rob Thompson. I mean, guys got to play.
0: And that's what most of the fans don't understand, Chris. And I warn people. I said, even though Don Mattingly has taken over, I mean, he really is a carbon copy of Rob Thompson. He's just a little more outspoken. And I'm like, okay, everybody wants the manager. And now everybody wanted Thompson fired. And now everybody's getting on Don Mattingly now. And especially, you know, after he pushed back with Harper saying that they need help. And with Harper, I'm like, okay, it's fine you say that, but, dude, you batted 172 in July. So, I mean, what's the old saying? You can only help those who can help themselves. You know, he has to play better, too.
1: Yeah. I mean, the guys that are there have to play better. They got to be consistent. And, you know, you can't, you know, independent. I mean, you know, you do have lulls in the season. And you were thinking that maybe what happened in April, the Phillies got all their, you know, all their bad whatever out of them. But now, when it comes to bite you, it's August. We got two more months, you know, left in the season, right? And they have really got to. Now, I've seen teams struggle in August but get hot in September. If that happens, great, and then we're wrong, fine. They can prove me, Rick, and prove it's wrong here. Right now, the Phillies are 2.5, you know, the St. Louis Cardinals are 2.5 games ahead of the Phillies, and the Cardinals have a 38-30 record, and the Phillies have a 38-32 record, and behind them, the Padres and the Cubs and the Pirates are all, you know, they're all in that mix. And so the Phillies, you know, you don't start off the first part, you know, the last. And the thing about, they came into the All-Star break hot. They had won some series. Now they've lost all the series that they've played in this, you know, in this, since the All-Star break. And that's got to change. I mean, that has to change, because it's really about winning series. You win your series, you keep winning series, then you build up wins and you try to get, you know, that bullpen is awful, and I don't know if they need another arm. Maybe Painter gets better. I don't know, but in any event, we've got to go to break, and I want to talk about the Eagles and where they are in the training camp situation when we come back. So, ladies and gentlemen, you're listening to 900 AM 96.1 FM WURD, the Chris Murray Report. Will be right back on Progressive Black Talk Media.
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1: Okay, we're back with O.J. Spivey from the Philadelphia Tribune. O.J., all reports around, I'm sure you've been hearing them. I was down there on Wednesday, and I've been kind of following various heights of what's going on. The Eagles, Jalen Hurts seems to be, from what I saw on the field and what I've seen in subsequent highlights, that he seems to be comfortable with this new offense. And I'm just wondering, from your perspective, I know it's only practice, and I know it's not they don't think they've gone full pads as of yet. And, it's just we're out here practicing. Do you sense that this Eagles team is going to do something with this offense, given what's been said so far?
0: I do, Chris. And one of the reasons why, when these guys have been interviewed, Hurts, Mailata, Lane Johnson, Saquon, all those guys, they've been very, very positive with the new offensive scheme, led by Sean Mannion, and I wrote about this this weekend on at the Trib. And they are very refreshed. They look energized. Even Hurts himself, and he looks a little bit leaner, a little lighter, and everything.
1: I noticed that, man. It's just he looks a lot leaner. He looks a lot, and all that. And he seems taller when he's not that much, but it looks like he's a little taller than what he was.
0: He's about 6'2" and everything. But he looks great, man. He looks in tremendous shape, and looks like he's leading the offense well. And of course, like you mentioned, Chris, that has to be shown on the field. And I know there is going to be some growing pains because it's a brand new offense. It's a brand new blocking scheme. They're still used to going straight forward and attacking, as Jeff Stoutland, had them do, and they was very successful up until last year when they couldn't run the ball worth a damn. But they have this new McVay Shanahan type scheme under Mannion, where they'll be moving more laterally, but it's a lot more finesse and a different type of physicality. And, you know, we'll see after that whether they're able to run the football with Barkley and, you know, all these options that they have on offense. I really love what they did as far as getting depth at the wide receiver position. Not only, of course, all eyes are on Mekhi, you know, the kid out of
1: Kyle
0: USC.
1: Kyle Lemon, right.
0: Out of USC. But the guy that I'm have a close watch on is the fella that they picked up from Green Bay, Dontavian Wicks. And, you know, we saw the other day he had a nice catch from a long throw from Jalen Hurts. But I think, you know, he's going to be a nice addition to this offense because I saw what he can do in Green Bay, and I think he will fit well in this offense. But, you know, it remains to be seen. But I just like that they are very enthused about what Sean Main is putting in with this offense.
1: Well, I got to say this, though. It's interesting you mentioned Don, because Dontavian Wicks does look good. I mean, Wicks does really, really look good out there. I thought Darius Cooper, like the first day, had a nice catch that Hurts threw into the middle of the field. And that's the one thing they said he couldn't do, which, oddly enough, during the Super Bowl run, he threw a lot of passes across the middle. You remember in 2022. But,
0: yeah,
1: you know,
0: it's just another false narrative, Chris.
1: it's one of those things because, and Hurts, you know, I asked Hurts, you know, it was the last question of his press conference this week. And I asked him if he was comfortable, in taking the ball under center. And his whole thing, it's not like he hasn't done it before. And if you remember last year, the Minnesota game, he hit A.J. Brown for a touchdown pass. And as I recall, he was under center. And so, you know, I think he could do it. It's just, I mean, because that, again, you're talking about false narratives. I think, you know, it may be more advantageous to him to play a little bit more under center. What are your thoughts on that?
0: Yeah, I think it's more advantageous to the offense. I think people get a little carried away with it. But again, it's another thing that, you know, I listen to the players with it instead of, you know, people from the outside. And one thing that Jordan Mailata said the other day was it does give more deception that the defense does not know whether they're going to pass or whether they're going to run. So on that aspect, yes, they should utilize it. But again, all the other stuff and nonsense that, you know, Jalen can't play under. I mean, the film is right there. I mean, people choosing, you know, not to watch film, or if they do watch film, they don't know what they're watching, right? Everything is right there. The data's there. The evidence is there. Now, the question is, okay, do you want him to do it more? Okay, that's fine. That's fair. We can have that discussion. And then, you know, I have people... what was that? Ryan Clark, he went on his podcast and, you know, he was steadfast saying, oh, yeah, you know, Jalen has to play better and all. And I'm like, okay, that's fine. But how are you articulating he has to play better given the passing game last year, but he was still able to excel if you look at his overall statistics?
1: His overall statistics are pretty. He had, 25 touchdown passes against 6 interceptions? That's not bad.
0: Four interceptions were against...
1: In one game
0: where they were trying to force feed the ball and including A.J. Brown, who's now New England's problem. So, context really matters, but, you know, in this day and age, whether it's sports politics or whatever, the facts don't seem to matter, but... Again, playing under center is going to be advantageous not only for Hurts, but the overall offense because, again, you always want to keep the defense guessing.
1: Yeah, and on a larger level, you know, I looked down to the south of here in Baltimore. And I want to take this to I always try to keep it local here in Philly, but I want to take this to another level and talk about how black quarterbacks, it's still, I'm not saying that there are plenty of black quarterbacks in the league. No one's discounting that. But I still think, and I heard this discussion, they're still held to this I don't know, unrealistic standard. I mean, Josh Allen, for all his playoff foibles, doesn't get nearly the kind of negative press that a Hurts or a Lamar Jackson gets if they don't do what they're supposed to. And the thing is, in the case of Hurts, he's been to the Super Bowl twice and played well. And, you know, I look at Jackson down there, and I'm looking at, like, man, this guy, the last two years, the playoff game he lost to Buffalo, and then in the season, and the last two big games where something was on the line, last two elimination games, I should say, Lamar did what he could to bring his team there, and others have messed up around him. And, you know, then I look at Josh Allen. Josh Allen, you know, had a golden opportunity. They were, as a team, they were better than Denver, and he blew it. He committed a lot of turnovers, and you know, but I don't hear anybody, you know, saying, you know, questioning, you know, his skills as a quarterback. And your thoughts before we cut out of here.
0: Well, Chris, I always go back to what James Shaq Harris, Doug Williams, you know, all those pioneers who play, you know, the initial field generals of black quarterbacks. And they said, and they reiterated, you know, you have to be perfect as a black quarterback, or they're going to look to replace you. And the contrast is, you had Lamar Jackson, he's won two MVPs, but that's not enough. But I get it, Ravens fans want him to, you know, get to the Super Bowl, win the Super Bowl. But then on the other side, Jalen Hurts doesn't have those NFL MVPs, but he's a player who has done it at the highest level. Super Bowl MVP, damn near won another Super Bowl MVP. And if you realize, if the Eagles get back to the Super Bowl this season, Jalen Hurts would have gone to the Super Bowl in half the time that he's been a starting quarterback in the NFL. And still, that's not enough. And people are saying that, oh, yeah, well, he has to play better. If he doesn't, he's going to be out of here, or they're going to be looking to, replace him. But then you look further south down in Tampa. Baker Mayfield wants a new contract. I mean, that guy's been mediocre for his whole career, but he's asking for, $50-60 million. But you have somebody who's done it like Jalen Hurts, and he's underpaid. He's not even in the top 10 anymore. So, I mean, I digress, but, you know, black quarterbacks always want to be evaluated differently just because of the society in which, you know, they live in.
1: Yeah, no doubt about that. So that's one thing. The Vegas odds have the Eagles at plus, I think, 1,000 to get to the Super Bowl. What do you think of that? How do you like the Eagles' chances to get to a Super Bowl? Because they did sign Jalen Carter, which I thought was a huge thing. They've done and they have a good defense around. They also signed Jordan Davis to an extension earlier. Is this Eagles team poised with everything? And if everything goes right on the offensive side, is this team poised to make a run to the Super Bowl?
0: For me, Chris, the key is that offensive line. How are they going to play in this new blocking scheme? And can they stay healthy doing so? And if they do, that's going to be big for Saquon Barkley. How can he come back? Can he be able to run the ball with this new blocking scheme, this offensive line? Because I think as Barkley goes in a running game, that's how the season is going to go. I think they're going to be fine defensively for the most part. I'm a little concerned about safety, but I think it starts and ends with the offensive line's ability to, one, stay healthy, and two, dominate.
1: Yeah, you're absolutely right. OJ, as always, thank you so much. I will see you somewhere at camp the next few days or weeks and all that, but I will definitely see you. So thank you for being here, and we can find you on phillytrip.com. Is that correct?
0: That is correct, Chris. And I'll probably see you out there next week.
1: Okay. Ladies and gentlemen, you're listening to 900 AM, 96.1 FM. The Chris Murray Report will be right back on Progressive Black Talk Media.
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13: 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The rates of mental illness within a variety of communities, it differs, but particularly for Black boys, Black men, these are some groups that have had some of the highest rate or having remarkable increases in rates of suicide as compared to years past. I think another way we have to really take into context what the environment is, what's the reality, and also what's happening within people. We have to look at how is it that we can help bring more of this to the forefront? How do we allow ourselves to say like, hey, what's anti-Black legislation like? How is this influencing what's going on? How does cuts to mental health care or like general health care affect what kids, what adolescents, what adults have access to? How do cuts in Medicare affect what older, but this is also a group that's always left out. How do older adults get access to the mental health care that they need? It's not simply in isolation that we just need to talk about like depression in kids. How do we talk about the systems in which they are swimming in?
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0: 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Please disregard all dates, times, and events given. No phone calls, please.
1: Okay, we are back. Well, is my next guest? There he is. Irvin Nixon. Okay, like I said, a couple of things out here today. Okay, the futures market is this, the futures market is out for you gamblers out there. The Eagles, your Philadelphia Eagles, are listed as plus 1800, according to Bet365, and that's something. Let me see what else here. And 1600. According to DraftKings, I'm not really sure. Let me see what this group is. This is, I think this is Vegas Insider. So a lot of people, it's going to be interesting to see what's going on. And I got to ask you, Irvin, this market is becoming, I have a friend I'm trying to get in contact with. There are people out there who are running these services. You know, they're like, it's almost like, you know, if EF, you know, in like EF Hutton, if he, you know, on the stock market and whatnot, has it come down to that point in this whole thing in sports gambling and all that? And I think we were talking about are there black entrepreneurs that are in on this right now?
2: Well, good. Hey, Chris, thanks for having me. Can you hear me?
1: Good day. Yeah, I can hear you. Yeah.
2: Okay. Great.
1: Yeah.
2: To pick up, you know, on your question, that's what the public market does for the bookmakers. All the noise, all the influencers, all the chatter, chit-chat, you know, it forces the books to sway the lines, the over-unders, the money lines. It all is now being, because it wasn't like this 5 years ago.
1: No, it wasn't. No.
2: And so now you have to be really careful about listening to the public market. And that's what the books misprice things on and get you caught up on. So in other words, you like figure out how the Rams are now rated number one. Well, they want you to believe that because Myles Garrett is there now.
1: Right.
2: But I don't see them. Seattle's like saying, we got something to say about that.
1: Mm-hmm.
2: And so all the teams in the league, when they read what we're reading and all the influencers and all the analytics and all these podcasters and athletes chiming in, the teams put that up on the bulletin board and say, listen, we got to go out and knock them out.
1: Mm-hmm.
2: And so when I see the lineup, like you were just referencing the futures market, Rams, Ravens, Bills, Seahawks, Chiefs, Patriots, Eagles are the top seven. We're the Broncos.
1: Right. They were number one seed in the AFC last year.
2: Right, so when I look at the top seven already, number eight is the Chargers, number nine is the Packers, and the 10's the Texans. The Lions 11? Come on. I'm thinking the Lions feel like, hey, wait a minute, we owe you one. Like, that was a motto of the Sixers back in the day.
1: I want to pick up on
2: the Sixers real quick before we continue on. Guess what, man? Chris, I got to say, in the vernacular of another sports broadcaster, they ain't got no Rough Riders.
1: there are a lot of people projecting the Sixers for the NBA Finals next year. What's the scuttlebutt on that? Or maybe I'm going to go through my, as you're talking, I'm going to, not that I'm not listening, but I'm going to go through my computer just to see where the Sixers, what the futures are saying about the Sixers with all the acquisitions and all that they've made and whatnot. Are they really, a lot of experts saying they're going to, the experts on TV, ESPN, otherwise, and everybody else, Fox, they're saying that the Sixers will be a top contender and possibly represent the Eastern Conference in the NBA Finals.
2: Hey, Chris, you have to put on your savant hat and realize two things. Bob Myers came from the Warriors.
1: Right.
2: He was a shot caller there. Why did he go? I thought he'd stay as long as Steve Kerr was there. So a big shot Bob is now Philly. Why doesn't he get Kuminga, who's 6'7", 225, who's on the market, when you got a 40-year-old guy who's going to do load management, not going to play every night until they're playing Boston and the Knicks. But here's what I've got to say. Things don't change just because you got Jaylen Brown and LBJ. Because here's the point. The Knicks have come back against the Spurs, they came back against Cleveland because they have team defense. Sixers' problem, game four, when they got swept by the Knicks, they got blown out 144 to 114. They lost by 30. How do you change that with a 40-year-old guy who is a legend and Jaylen Brown? Where are your Rough Riders to play defense? You need a guy like 6'7", 225 coming in. So Bob Myers in the front office, Mike Gansey.
1: Oh, my. Yeah.
2: Mm-hmm. You guys, what are they thinking about? Because all this chatter about, here we come. Hey, listen, the Knicks came back against 24 against the Cleveland. They came back against the Spurs. I had the Spurs because I thought they couldn't handle Wimby. Them young boys with the Spurs play defense. So we'll go back to football, but I'll give you the last word on the Sixers because I just don't think things happen overnight and you need to have some Rough Riders on defense. And that's what they don't have. They have offense, but they can't stop nobody.
1: Right, right. And that's, you know, that's the thing. Now, the current futures market says this. Current draft, according to DraftKings and ESPN futures, Oklahoma City is plus, and the money line is plus 270. San Antonio is plus 270. The Knicks are plus 850. Boston Celtics 13-1. The Sixers are 20-1 to be the champion of the NBA and whatnot. So I don't know. So what you're basically saying that they're putting these out that this is all, these are all sucker bets, including the NFL. They're trying to lure people in based on the hype. Of, like I said, they signed Myles Garrett. The Rams are also talking, are looking at bringing back Aaron Donald to that team.
2: Exactly.
1: So how would you advise somebody? Because this is now turned into, you know, out of an investment firm of Irvin Murray and Dewey Cheatham and Howe and whatnot.
2: So like everything else in the market, stock market, there's formulas.
1: Right.
2: If you're going to be an investor versus a gambler, you have to know and do your homework now before the season. And the homework start is knowing what expected value is. And expected value is you have a framework that isolates how books systematically misprice or underweight lines. Because they're doing it based on the chitter, the chit-chat. And they're saying, oh, the public market, oh, everybody's going to bet favorites because these young people, old people, are going to bet with their heart. So I always told you, you know my motto, you have no business giving anybody points. You should be a taker every game. That's the first thing you look at is how many points can you get.
1: Right. Right.
2: And so as a bettor or investor, you don't want to be a gambler because you have to mitigate risk. So why would you then bet a parlay when you're now expanding your risk? And so that's what they want you to do. That's why, like I said before, they have these people on these commercials pimping parlays, pimping player props. That's the worst thing, your money. And some people will disagree, and everybody has an opinion. That's great. But here's the point. You might get lucky every now and then. And I gave you this before. If you know and look at the teams that are going to win 14 games, 15 games, 12 games, you're going to be right 12 times if you bet the money line on them. You might have to put up money to win money. If it's 300 to minus 300, you have to put up 30 to win 10, but you're going to do that 15 times. So at the end of the season, that's your hedge against every other bet you make. Because now at the end of the season, you know if they're going to have 15 wins and you have to put up 30 to win 10, 10 times 15 is $150 at the end of the year. So you're not playing for the day each Sunday. You're looking at the season. As we used to say in Vegas, this is earnings season. Earnings season, just like the stock market, is now September through January. And if you then plot and scheme and study and put up your framework, and you go on sites like covers.com. I'm not doing any endorsements here for anybody, but these are the things, just like you said, Vegas Insider, Pinnacle, and look at the the actual history of last season's division rival games. You know, Pittsburgh and Ravens is always minus three. So you take the team, you take them plus three because it's always a field goal. So you want the 3.5, which they call the hook, when you get the point five.
3: Mm-hmm.
2: So I'm like, hey, opening night, but let's talk about that. You have Seattle at home against the Patriots. And the way they maul them in the Super Bowl, now the Patriots have to fly across country in Seattle with the championship banner coming out. And you only minus, what is it, minus 2.5, minus 3.5 for the Seahawks against the Patriots? Drake May doesn't impress me.
1: You know what? That Super Bowl last year, I got to tell you, I'll be honest. That was one of the worst Super I watched that game. It was just like, oh, my God. I think I went through a whole thing. Well, don't put chips and dips in front of me anyway. But I'm just saying that game was just like nobody wanted to win that game. Nobody, I swear to God, watch it. I mean, and you had, you know, Sam Darnold is now a Super Bowl winning quarterback and all that. And speaking of which, I checked the futures for MVP award. Josh Allen is the top favorite. Lamar and then Matthew Stafford and all these other guys. So you don't necessarily like betting on those prop bets and everything. You know, that is you said that was kind of a sucker bet as well. But you know, but how would you advise somebody if they were to play that? How would you play these futures? We talked about, you know, NBA futures. We just talked about that. But how do you play that? Or do you wait to a certain part of the season to get in on that? Because doesn't that last all? Does that last throughout the season? You know, or, you know, I mean, could you make a bet, say, after week 4 and say these guys are going to get in? Do those numbers change as we go along?
2: So here's a perfect example, and I'll keep it to football. But prior to the Sixers acquiring LBJ, they were minus 6,000. As soon as he came on the team, they became plus 900.
1: Right.
2: And so when you look at the football futures, you use that for every week. So if you see, well, somebody's minus 2,500, but then they're playing a team that's plus 1,000, then you already know they should win. So let's look at week 1. All right, I like the Falcons front four on the defense. They're in Pittsburgh. Okay, I don't know what Pittsburgh has to offer because I don't know what, you know, they got old receivers.
1: But then Rodgers is still there,
2: right? And who can't scramble? And that defense front four of the Falcons is mean, Joe Green type. So that's a plus 3 with the Falcons. And you look at the totals. So in the beginning of the season, totals are a good bet because teams aren't sharp on the offensive end. So anytime you see a large number in the opening season, you got to bet the under. Because they just don't have, you know, what they shortened the preseason games.
1: And August and September is new August. Let's face it. September in football is new August. Let's break it down.
2: So the only favorites I really like in the opening week, I don't see what the Saints have to offer the Lions in Detroit. No. Okay. And Detroit is minus 7. Now, that's the only kind of way when I say you shouldn't be giving points. This is a point where you're going to give points. Because the Lions should blow them out and maybe shut them out.
1: Yeah. That's interesting you say that. Now, I want to change gears for a moment. They're probably talking about this business called Kalshi. I've been seeing that on online. How do black business people get involved in this aspect? You know, you've always been an advocate of, look, you know, why don't you start your own event? I have a friend of mine that I had talked to this week about what he's doing and what, because I like to see, you know, you guys come together on that. But how can black people get involved? Are there black people in that aspect of sports gambling where it's almost like you're dealing with, Dean Witter, I mean, are there any Dean Witters or E.F. Huttons of sports gambling?
2: Not of our persuasion. I mean, there's a few guys that I know personally in Vegas that are sharp bettors, you know, and they're betting $1,000 games, but they're straight bettors, you know.
1: Right.
2: And so, like I said, if it's you look at Kalshi, this underdog, these young kids started in 2022. They just sold their prediction market, their whole platform, for $2.15 billion.
1: Damn.
2: And so one thing that's interesting in the state of Pennsylvania, there is legislation now for legalization of prediction markets. And that's something that African Americans in Pennsylvania should be looking at now. The regulatory framework is there's like a primary bipartisan bill that doesn't impose taxes. And it's called HB 2711, introduced by Representative Tariq Khan. And so that's something that, you know, entrepreneurs in Philadelphia should really begin to look at, because ultimately everybody's saying, oh, well, there's going to be a Supreme Court decision and they're going to outlaw prediction markets for sports, but everything else would be good, you know, betting, you know, on anything else. I don't see that happening because there's too much money involved. Go ahead.
1: And I was going to say, I mean, this is one of those things where probably we always talk about black people getting in these businesses maybe at the bottom end. I mean, at the beginning stages of it. So you're saying that, you know, that opportunity is there. I mean, you know, you have to, get people together. There are more black wealthy people than I think, but I don't know if they're interested in that kind of venture.
2: Well, that's the whole thing, is that, you know, prediction markets have been around longer than they've been introduced in sports. Mm-hmm. There's been an annual prediction market conference in Berkeley, California, where all the gurus in, you know, Silicon Valley, you know, this has been 8-9 years ago. Mm-hmm. And they were just really putting this all together every year, this conference. And then all of a sudden, these guys in sports said, oh, let's do this. But now Kalshi's making, you know, $40 billion. There's a lot of money in sports, man. And so when Pennsylvania is saying, here's HB 2711 that's generating the most movement, and they're, you know, setting laws to officially permit and regulate prediction markets rather than fighting them in court, that's a wide open avenue for African Americans that, you know, realize that maybe Kevin Hart, you know, he's a Philadelphia born and raised. He should be like Byron Allen. You know, when people ask me who's the GOAT in comedy, and they wonder why I say Byron Allen, because Byron's a billionaire. It's not about who's the funniest. You know, who used their craft to flip and become a business entrepreneur and a mogul. So it's not, you know, back in the day we'd say Richard Pryor. So I'm just, you know, sliding away from the fact that you can become the GOAT in prediction markets if you then early. Just like anything, you got to be early. Because if you come and present it to the Pennsylvania legislature and say, hey, here's my deck, here's what we think, we see you already have legislation, and HB 2711 specifically omits tax levies on it, so you won't be paying, you know, there's no taxes. And so this is going through the legislature, but, you know, New Jersey was a state that said prediction markets were okay. New York is fighting prediction markets. Here's what you got, Chris. Opportunity. And opportunity doesn't come on your door to knock. You got to go out there and beat down the pavement.
1: Absolutely. And on that note, we got to end this session. Man, I'm going to tell you, Irvin, I learn a lot from you. Let me say that. And if I could make me a couple of bucks, I ain't gonna lie, I'm a little gun shy with that, because I've seen too many friends, you know, too many people I've known over the years, you know, like I advise people on this show, please do not bet with your light bill money, don't bet with your rent, don't bet with your car note and everything, you know, gamble responsibly, don't, you know, because what are you gonna say to your wife? and your kids. Well, you know, I kind of blew the bill money. It kind of reminds me of that scene in Casino when Joe Pesci's getting on this guy for, you know, not paying his electric bill because he gambled it away. So
2: yeah, you can't be trying to get a hit to pay your bill.
1: You can't do that, man. That's not cool, bro. But I want to thank you for being here with us. You know, I'm gonna bring you here from time to time to see what the trends are, especially during the season. But like I said, you know that. You know, I'd like to know about, I think our listeners would like to know about, you know, some of the entrepreneurial things. Although I do know that there are people who are victims of, you know, gambling addiction and all that. I want to try to cover all aspects of that as well, because that's an issue that often happens. So, but right now,
2: yeah, responsible gaming is really something we should talk about it for the next time.
1: Okay. Irvin, as always, thank you so much for being here today. And like I said, we learned a lot. Ladies and gentlemen, we got to go to break. 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The Chris Murray Report will be right back on Progressive Black Talk Media.
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6: Okay, we are back. Wow. Okay, so, you know, okay, so it's an interesting show today. You know, the whole gambling thing, I mean, I'm not condoning, let me say this. I'm not condoning gambling in any way, but, you know, I mean, every now and then it's good to, like, you know, like, if me and the wife go to a casino, we might go, you know, play the slot numbers and all that. I prefer to bet on sports, but for all the knowledge that I may have, I had to stop playing fantasy football because I knew too much. And plus the fact, at one point, because I was in my early days of covering the Eagles, I was so busy that I didn't really have time, you know, to mess with that. But the thing is, you know, it's so hard to predict a lot of things in sports. That's why we do it. I mean, you know, I might bet on the superfecta at the Triple Crown races, the Kentucky Derby, the Preakness, and the Belmont Stakes. I do that maybe once a year to look at that. But I'm always interested, and when I watch those races, what the payout is going to be. Because if you get lucky, and hitting the superfecta in horse racing is like playing the lotto, okay? You might have a bad chance to win the Powerball in lotto and whatever that is than you would betting on the superfecta at the Kentucky Derby, Preakness, or the Belmont Stakes. So, you know, that's an interesting thing when it comes down to that. But football, even for as much, you know, I guess, insider knowledge that I could get, and, you know, and that I know just from, you know, going down there and maybe even talking to people and all that, you know, my thing at the end of the day, you know, I'm still traumatized by betting on, back in 1975 when I was 13 years old, I bet on O.J. Simpson and the Bills to beat the Giants when the Giants were horrible. And somehow the Giants won that game, and I owe this kid 35 cents, the price of a sticky bun in 1975. So I was only 13, but still, that kind of, like, dang, if I, and in them days, I was even at 13, I was knowledgeable about sports. And I thought, you know, heck, I know this stuff, that's for sure. And it might have been the good Lord's way of keeping me from, you know, being like Fred Flintstone. Bad, bad, bad, bad, bad, bad, bad. You know, if you ever seen that episode of Flintstones. But my thing at the end of the day, but if there's entrepreneurial opportunity for black people to get involved in, like, any money operation, you know, a lot of us are capitalists, and if you want to get involved, you know, if you can. All right, so we're awaiting Gary Cobb to call in, get some more of an expert analysis. The Eagles, you know, basically, you know, shored up their defense by signing two key signings during the offseason. They extended both Jordan Davis and Jalen Carter. Jalen Carter is like a beast. Is just a beast in the middle of that defense. And so, and Jordan Davis is coming off of a really solid season last year. And so, you know, I think from that perspective, the Eagles should be seen as a favorite to get the Super Bowl, all based on their defense alone. Vic Fangio knows what he's doing when he's gets these guys together. They got some pieces, and then to the secondary, including with Quinyon Mitchell, and their secondary with looking at their secondary with guys like Cooper DeJean and all this other stuff, and also Rick Woolen. And all that. Rick Woolen's a big, tall guy. I think that they're going to be, those guys are going to be tough in that secondary. And I think that they're going to stop a lot of teams. And I think it's a benefit for that offense to work. It's always like, I believe in the theory of iron sharpening iron, right? So you got guys, if you have a solid defense and, you got a solid defense and all that. So you're going to, you know, it's always good, you know, that if you got good players on offense, it's always good to know that you can, you know, go up against, you know, better players even before you get out to the regular field. And speaking of which, Gary Cobb, former Eagles linebacker, Detroit Lions, graduate of USC. And when he was at SC, he played with some of the baddest players in NFL that turned out to be some of the baddest players in NFL history. You know, like Ronnie Lott and guys like that, Joey Browner and all these other guys. So, Gary, I got to ask you this question, though. You know, right now the defense might be ahead of the offense, but how good is this defense now that they've extended Jalen Carter, and they also, you know, added to or gave Jordan Davis.

0: Carter, I think Carter played, I think he played 11 games last year. I looked that number up again. But yeah, he didn't play a lot last year. Yeah. So, but what about the secondary? Rick Rowland. I watch this guy every time on the field when I'm down at practice, and I just see how big and tall. How much of a difference does he make in that secondary? Does he, you know, and could you say arguably that either the Eagles may have one of the best secondaries in the National Football League?
1: Well, I tell you, they definitely have the best set of corners in the National Football League. You know, they're corners. I mean, when you think of Quinion, Cooper, and now they got this guy in Woodland. They bring him in, and really, athletically, you know, he's better than all of them because of his size and his speed. But, of course, you know, it's not just about size and speed. It's about, you know, you got to play the game very smart, and you got to be able to anticipate different things. But he's looking great out here. I think they're going to have a great year with those corners. And hopefully, you know, the safeties play as well as they're capable of playing. But when it comes to the corners, I mean, with Mitchell and these other guys, man, they really lock down receivers. And really, they've been giving their teammates headaches out here during the practices, you know.
0: Yeah, and I was going to say, how good would that make the Eagles receivers? I remember Harold Carmichael telling me when he was at Southern University that he had to deal with Mel Blount. And you know how great Mel Blount was back in the day. The whole theory of iron, you know, sharpening iron is more or less a true thing, right? Or more often than not.
1: Oh, without a doubt. You know, without a doubt, it's very important. When you've got guys that are great players, you know, and you got to compete against them every day, clearly it makes you a better player if you're going out there trying to find ways to beat a guy who's an outstanding player. So they definitely have that going for them, both sides of the ball. The Eagles have a lot of great players. But, of course, you got to get everybody on the same page. Everybody's going together, and you know, of course, that's what's going on the opposite side of the ball, where you've got a new system, and everybody's learning a new system, and you know, it's outstanding, but you got to have everybody on the same page. See, everybody's got to be flowing along with everything, and so hopefully that's what you're going to get. But they definitely have a team with all the pieces in place to make a run for it. I know everybody's talking about the Rams. Everybody wants to give the Rams the championship. Now some of the guys say, you know what? Oh, those Rams, later for the Rams. The Eagles are ready to, you know, I think make some noise. And they got some outstanding players. And it's a matter of getting this new offensive system in. And then defensively, they just want to be healthy and play the way they're capable of playing with a system they know very well. So I can't wait for it. I think it's going to be an exciting year, and the Eagles are clearly going to be right in the middle of everything.
0: Yeah. I want to talk about this new system that the Eagles offense, and I did my own research on it. I mean, I'm not an X's and O's guy like a lot of people are, apparently. But I got to ask you to talk about, I think it's called outside zone, where, and this is how I'm understanding it. You can correct me wherever I'm wrong. But, you know, a lot of the blocking flows will enable guys like Saquon Barkley to attack the middle of the defense or give him room, you know, if it's flowing one way or the other, he's going to cut back. And Barkley talked about this during his press conference. You know, how, and also the fact that Jalen Hurts will be under center. You know, what kind of a pressure does this type of offense put on the defense, especially if Hurts? Because I saw a little bit of that during the practices earlier this week.
1: Well, what you have is, first of all, they come up to the line of scrimmage, and they're doing all the things that the Eagles didn't do last year, which is you got motion, you got guys shifting from one place to another, then motion, then you got to stop, and then there's another motion, and they're giving the defense all type of things to think about before the play even starts. So you, mm-hmm. you

0: you got a lot of different shifts and different motions, and you've got different formations and everything. And then what the Eagles are going to do is take advantage of the fact that, and I'll tell you this as a former defensive player, a lot of times when the guy shifts and everything, you got to change the defense. And you got to let your buddy know, hey, look, I got him. You got this guy over here. But then they go back and you go, oh, no, you got this other guy. But, you know, so a lot of times the communication messes up with the defensive guys. And I'll tell you this from having gone through it. So when they're doing all of that, a lot of times the defense has to make all these adjustments, and they got to make sure everybody's on the same page. But unfortunately, with the noise and the pressure and everything that's on everybody, you're going to see mistakes. And all of a sudden, a guy comes wide open. Oh, no, I thought you had him. You had him. You know, and you have a lot of that with the defense. And that's why the Eagles will be doing all these different shifts and different things. And then when you start talking about outside zone and everything, the way they're going to do is they won't just be blocking a player. They'll block guys in your area. So it's a big shift with the way the Eagles have been blocking, which is just man-to-man blocking and that sort of thing. So that's going to change, and it's going to allow them to take advantage of, again, mistakes that the defense makes. They'll be able to take advantage of it. But they're still learning it, but, you know, we want to see them get it to where they're flowing it. And I don't know. Most of the time, it takes an offense a little while to get that going, but we'll see how quickly they'll be able to get into it. But the offense clearly is one which works, because you can look at the Rams, the 49ers, Seattle playing it. All these teams are running this offense, and they're having a lot of success with it. So can't wait for the Eagles to get flowing in it.
1: Yeah. What I've seen so far, what I saw the first day, and I also looked at some of the footage from the second day, how is Jalen Hurts handling being under center? Jalen Hurts says, you know, and Nick, can you play this sound bite, the one that he says that he is basically, this is an extension of what he already does. Can you play that one for us, Nick, in the studio?
0: So it's where you got Jalen basically says that.
1: Mm-hmm. Hold on a second. We got a soundbite. I just want to get that in. Can
0: All
1: we
0: right.
1: get, go ahead, Nick.
0: Yeah. So it's where Jalen basically
1: says
0: that.
1: Okay. I guess we're having some issues, some technical issues with that. But but from what you've seen, you know, has Jalen handled being in from the pocket? Will that make him an even better quarterback? And is that a part of his evolution as a quarterback?
0: Yeah, I think it is, and I think that at the same time, he'll be doing a lot of work out of the pocket. Working, you know, drop back pass, all of that. He definitely will be doing a lot of that. But there's still going to be times when he's going to pull that ball down and break the defense's neck and take it off on a scramble. He's still got that there. He's still got that weapon there. But he's going to be sitting and operating out of the pocket and taking advantage of the fact that there are going to be guys coming wide open. He's going to be able to take advantage of that. But, you know, on occasion, though, you're still going to see him drop back, look down, guys are covered, and all of a sudden he takes off on a scramble for 20, 25 yards and breaks the other team's back by getting a first down when they had everybody covered and everything. So he definitely looks comfortable. He's looking more and more comfortable in this offense because, you know, for the most part, you know, a lot of times you got guys open because they're going to run a lot of play-action pass. That means they get the running game going, and you know how important that is. So they want to get that running game going, and then they'll run plays where it looks like another running play, and all of a sudden you'll see the running back doesn't have the ball. Jalen's got it, and he's looking, and there's a guy wide open. You know, that's what they're going to be doing. They're going to be working all these things in the offense. So a lot of times the defense has no idea where the ball is. So you're going to see that. You know, it's an exciting, aggressive offense, and I can't wait that these guys, you know, have it where they're flowing at it, and you're going to see a team that's very explosive.
1: Yeah. Now I got to go to break, and I'm gonna play that Hurts quotes, and you know, when we come back, and I want to ask you some things also when we come back from the break about, you know, you work with a lot of rookies coming into this league, and just want to get your thoughts on that too. So, ladies and gentlemen, we are listening. 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
1: Okay, we're back, and I'm on with Gary Cobb, and former Eagle, and you're still with Fox 29. Am I correct about that?
0: You're with Fox 29? Yes, still working with Fox 29. In fact, you know, we're going to be, of course, the clock is ticking. Because I really do a lot of work, especially our Sunday show at 10 a.m. each Sunday morning. We do a pregame show where we break down what the Eagles are looking at, what kind of team they're getting ready to face, and all the details of what they need to do to win. So 10 a.m. on Fox 29 on Sundays, you guys can check me out. I definitely will be talking Eagles.
1: All right, now let me ask this question. Okay, Nick, can we play that soundbite from Jalen Hurts about his comfort in playing under center?
10: Yeah, I think it's an extension of what I've done already in that department. Yeah, it's been an area of my game that I've always had, and we just haven't done it a lot. So we'll just be putting it on tape more.
1: Yeah, and I gotta ask about, you know, Jalen Hurts in terms of his ability to kind of just, you know, come back and just, you know, get things going. All the turmoil that he went through last year regarding A.J. Brown, whether or not he, you know, improvised, and I know that's a kind of word, on that final play against the 49ers. Are you, I mean, just, you know, I, you know, most guys would have been demanding a platform to tell their side of the story, and Jalen didn't. And I think that's a credit to him to just, you know, kind of move on from everything that happened last year.
0: Well, you know, I think the big thing with Jalen, you're right, it says that he doesn't like getting into the public squabbles, especially with his teammates, whether, you know, his current teammates or former teammates. You know, because he doesn't really, that in the long run, it's not going to do anybody any good, you know. So that's why, that's not what he likes to do. Now, you know, here in Philly.
1: Right. Yeah.
0: Like a good, people like a good argument, you know, but.
1: Yeah.
0: But when you're talking about teammates, is it best to do stuff privately where you go in and try to work things out rather than going publicly like, you know, AJ was doing? You know, AJ,
1: right,
0: you know, start stuff publicly rather than go to the guy, you know, like, well, for instance, there's some guy, let's say there's some guy in your audience right now that I got a problem with. Should I start something right now by throwing his name out there and blasting the guy rather than going to him face to face, sitting down with him and saying, hey, look, let's work this out, man. You know, I really,
1: right,
0: you know, I've made mistakes before. Maybe you have made mistakes before. Well, let's talk about it. We're going to come here today. We're going to put down our verbal weapons and we're going to talk to each other. And see, that's what Jalen likes to do because he knows in the long run, ultimately, the only way it's going to get solved is the two people got to sit down and iron it out. And so that's, you know, I think that's the best way to go about doing it. But unfortunately, you know, it didn't work out that way with AJ.
1: Right. Right. And so, yeah, that was,
0: now,
1: but he seems a lot calmer. I mean, you know, it seems like Jalen's a lot more relaxed, a lot happier. It looks like, on the surface, I don't know, but it seems happier.
0: Well, you know what, you know, he's married, he's got a family, you know, and everything. So I think that, that probably has something to do with it too, you know, because the little lady, especially somebody gets to know you, she knows how to mellow you out and encourage you so that you're not stressing all the time. And so, and plus, Jalen's at a point now where he shouldn't let anybody stress him. He's done things in the NFL that some people refuse to give him credit for. But look, he's been to the Super Bowl 2 times.
1: Mm-hmm.
0: You know, he's not even 30 years old. He's not even, you know, I don't. He's a young quarterback who's already been to the Super Bowl twice, won once, played great in both of them, and he's got a team that's made a habit of winning. And ultimately,
1: right,
0: that's what it's all about. And I think Jalen has been able to deal with the fact that, you know, he's got a lot of people swinging at him, throwing rocks at him and everything, but he's been able to focus on what is the main thing, the most important thing, which is finding ways to win. Ultimately, that's what his job is, and it's not about stats. It's not, some people just, they talk about the stats and everything. The number one stat is winning. Find a way to win, and everything else will take care of itself. And I will give him credit that, because I played with players who were thinking about their stats more than winning. Mm-hmm. Jalen Hurts is not that kind of guy. He cares more about winning rather than packing up stats. That's why he didn't have a problem couple years ago with seeing Saquon having this career year, as long as they were winning, and they were winning, and end up winning the Super Bowl, and ultimately that's his job, is find ways to win, and that's what he focused on. He focused on that more than anything else.
1: Yeah, absolutely, absolutely. God changed gears a bit, because one of your major jobs, one of the things that you do is, you know, you advise young rookies about handling, you know, being at this level. And I noticed we have Mekhi Lemon out of USC, and like, I haven't even focused. I spent the whole week this week while I was grading papers and stuff watching his highlights and watching him, you know, do things at the college and the collegiate level. What do you, you know, how do you advise a guy who's kind of, especially a number one draft choice, there's so many expectations, and then because a lot of number one draft choice don't always, you know, they don't always live up to that. I mean, how do you advise people who are drafted at that high level about how to navigate all the things that go with being a rookie in the National Football League?
0: Well, you know, the big thing is we try to encourage them to, get themselves in a position where they're comfortable where they're living, where they've got some people that, especially if, you know, if they got family members and things like that, you know, where if you got people that you know that you trust, that are your close friends, and there might not be a lot of them, but you have people that you can trust in, and you know about your family and your parents and everything. So we try to encourage them to develop a just a small group that they know, that folks that they can, you know, have a good time. They can put down their guard around. That's the big thing, you know. The
1: right, people right.
0: That you can trust. And like I said, you can put down your guard and you can enjoy their company. And you can take a break from all of the stress of being in the public. Because being in the public, it can get very stressful. Because people are asking you questions. And, of course, as the season gets started and all the things that go on. So we try to encourage them to try to get a family atmosphere where they got people that are in their corner that they can sit and they can interact around and enjoy and take their guard down and everything. But the big thing, we want to talk to them. We talk to them about being wise with their money, making it a point, you know, to, again, be able to have people that you can trust, you know. And you don't need to rush to do this where you putting somebody in charge of all your money and everything. You know, that's not the wisest thing to do if somebody you don't know very well. So you know, so you want to take your time and do that. And that's the big thing that we try to work on, is them developing a small neighborhood or just a group of people that's their friends that they have where they can relax and things, and gradually do that. Of course, be wise about their finances. You know, don't start just throwing money all over the place. It's better to start out slow, get things that you need, save your money. Don't look towards just start throwing money all around the place, because that's not the wisest thing to do. Because a lot of times you'll look back and say, oh, I wish I hadn't have done this. I wish I hadn't have done that.
1: Mm-hmm.
0: Whereas take the time. Right now, the big thing they need to be focused on is play football. Because if everything's going well with football, the money's going to be flowing. So make sure you focus on football. That's the initial thing. And get everything right there. And everything else will take care of itself. But make football first. You develop a good little group of friends and take your time, but make good, wise decisions with your money. Right now, you know, put your money in an account in the bank and be slow about just throwing it around and focus on football. Like all these guys out here right now, all they need is a place to live, like when they get out of the camp, and they need to be focused on football. Everything else will take care of itself. They got an off season to do a lot of things, but if football is going well, everything else will take care of itself. So you want to focus on that first. So, you know, talk to the young players and I'm able to share with them, you know, different things I've been through and other veteran players that are around here, get a chance to talk to them. But anyway, to try to get them make good, sound, wise decisions. That's the thing. You want to make wise decisions is the big thing we emphasize.
1: Right. And we got to end on that note, but I would say another word of advice. Don't go around to certain clubs around the city and whatnot trying to make it rain. So,
0: that's right.
1: you know, so that's one thing. But but I got to end this segment. Go ahead. Say it again.
0: If there are any rainmakers that are Eagles players around here that you know of, let me know, because I'm going to make sure I'm gonna cut the rain off.
1: Okay, all right, I will do. Not that I go out to those places, because I'm a married man, you know.
0: I don't
1: hang out in those places no more and all that. So, yeah. Gary, thank you so much for being with us today. And I appreciate you coming here with us and everything. All right, so... Well, we're at the end of the show today. Hope you all enjoy. I want to thank all our guests. We just thank Gary Cobb. I want to thank Irvin Nixon. I want to thank OJ Spivey, Minnie, and all of you, and of course, Germantown Joe and BG. I want to thank everybody who listened in today on Facebook. Ladies and gentlemen, you're listening to 900 AM 96.1 FM WRD, The Chris Murray Report. We'll be back next week. We'll be back in 2 weeks on Progressive Black Talk Media. Take care, everybody. We'll see you then.
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0: And good afternoon. It's Saturday, August 15th. Y'all, it's 1 o'clock. Normally, you'd be tuned into the radio courtroom, but right now, we are live direct from the watershed, the second annual EcoFest block party in the Germantown section of our city. So come on down to the 5300 block of Wayne Avenue in the 19144 zip code area and join us for the EcoFest block party. We're going to have a lot of information coming at you, a lot of good conversation as well. I love that song, Fight the Power, y'all. It turns everybody into Terminator X. I state representative, she was Terminator X for a minute over here. Our producer Terry Tillman was over there scratching it up like she knew what she was doing. There's something about that song that brings out the black in our people, man. I love it. So again, we're down here today. You can come on down. Word Radio is broadcasting live from 1 to 3 p.m. from the Watersheds EcoFest block party. Again, we're on the 5300 block of Wayne Avenue. Come on down. Learn about our environment. Learn about the watershed. I'm just learning about them today myself. There's going to be a panel discussion at 2 o'clock that we will tune into on AI and how it will impact our water system and our ecosystem, y'all. Looking forward to that conversation. Many other things. We're going to have a drum line. A lot is going on. So if you need something to do today, come on down to the 5300 block of Wayne Avenue between the hours of 12 and 6 p.m. Again, we're broadcasting live from 1 to 3 p.m. And I'm going to get our conversation started with State Representative Darisha Parker. She just came off the stage, y'all, welcoming everybody to her neighborhood. So tell us a little bit, number one, about your role here as state rep in this neighborhood. Give people a sense of where we are in Germantown and what it means to be up this way.
1: So welcome to the 198th District, and I will share with everybody that is parts of East and West Oak Lane, Alleny, Nicetown, Logan, and Germantown. For those who may not be familiar with what I'm saying, I'm talking about the mighty, mighty Northwest section of Philadelphia. We are doing amazing things here. But I'd say to everybody, there is the letter I. It does not exist in team. So it really is about all of us connecting with each other. I tell everybody, when you're having a state representative, we run every 2 years along with our Congress. We're the only branches of government that run every 2 years, which also means I represent 65,000 constituents in this neighborhood. One of the exciting things about me as we're talking on Black Talk Radio is that I'm vice chair of our Legislative Black Caucus. I serve on insurance, commerce, agriculture, rural affairs, aging, and older adults, and did I miss anything? Oh, children and youth.
0: Oh, wow.
1: So when you have all of those five committees, and we're talking about EcoFest, agriculture is very near and dear to my heart. I make sure that when there's various projects that is in the 198th district that individuals are seeking funding for, that we can find them various grants. We do give out grants weekly so individuals can see how this can align. I tell everybody, I am not here for startup companies. If you are an established organization or nonprofit, then this is the time. We just recently passed a budget. We passed about a $50 billion budget for the state. But our process is a little bit longer. We consist of 202 in the House and about 50 in the Senate.
0: Right.
1: So when it comes to funding, our process takes a little bit longer. So I always direct individuals to seek out their various district council persons to get that activity fund first because our process as far as funding comes a little bit slower based on when we pass the budget.
0: So a lot of times when we talk about local issues, we always focus on city council and our local legislators. Can you articulate a little bit about maybe ways we as a community can better leverage those of you who are state reps and state senators for some of the things that still impact us locally? Because I think we miss y'all sometimes.
1: And that is okay, but not okay. So I tell everybody that civics there are three branches of government and civics. You have your executive branch, your judiciary branch, and your legislative branch. So I say to everybody, I'm a public servant that's a state, but if it's an issue that's a city matter, we're going to resolve it too. Because my whole thing with the constituent, I know I'm about to get in trouble whether you're voting or not.
0: Fight the power.
1: I would rather hope you're voting, but I can't, you know, do a checklist on I'm only going to serve people that's voting and only going to, you know, that's not fair. It's my job to educate people the power of what happens when you do vote, and this is what happens when you don't vote.
0: Right.
1: So as public servants, the branches of government that I share that I really don't do anything with is the federal government, because their rules are really crazy. It's infringing.
0: Okay.
1: I could say 85 to 90% of the stuff that I do is city.
0: Okay.
1: Right? Which is fine. I again, if there's a pothole and if somebody calls my office, I am not going to give them the civic lessons and say, call Councilmember Bass. What I am going to do is make sure that we service you and make sure that we connect you with the individuals in the city government. Mm-hmm. But I will CC Councilmember Bass and her team to say, hey, this constituent came to our office. We serviced them for something else, and they were asking about this. So here are the individuals, whatever. Mm-hmm. So I just feel that when you have a constituent, it should be a one-stop shop approach.
0: Right.
1: And regardless of what the issue is, it's about public service. And we took an oath to do public service. And I tell everybody, the world now of politics, that people need to understand we have public service. We are not celebrities. We are not superstars. We work for you,
0: right,
1: the general public. So I say meetings sometimes would be more fruitful and more productive if we're saying, oh, I'm waiting for Rep. Parker to why? Why? You don't need to wait for me. It would be better off if I'm not there.
0: Okay.
1: Because then I don't need to answer individual questions, and we could do the follow-up with my team.
0: So I heard you talking earlier about, let's come to urban agriculture, and you
1: talked
0: about being able to leverage some grants and some supports.
1: Sure.
0: If people are out there in that movement, how would you suggest that they connect more or better with their state reps as well? Because I know we do a lot around that with our local reps and our local offices, but I don't know that we know that our state rep and our state senator could also be valuable outlets for that work as well.
1: I would tell individuals the best thing you can do for all of us is invite us out. And one time I tell people it would be a one-stop shop approach. Because you don't know what kind of funding you can get from all branches of government. So if you have an urban farm, the best thing you should do is do your homework. Reaching out to myself and Senator Street helps, because why? Both of us serve on agriculture. If you reach out to, I want to say, our U.S. Senator McCormick, he serves on agriculture. So to me, it's a better bang for your buck, because you're having all three branches of government at one location talking about the things you need, and also invite your city council person as well, because now we can talk about whether it's a small grant, whether it's a medium-sized grant or a large grant, but you have all the decision makers at one room looking at your thing. I tell people all the time, it's better to get support from Representative Parker if I've seen it, if I've been involved with it, and I've been not email me a letter of support.
0: If you get
1: the email, you will get a call. It's going to be, how you doing?
0: There you go.
1: You know, you just asked for something. I don't even know who you are. I don't even know what you're doing, because I tell people sometimes government is not in the business to fund your hobby.
0: Right.
1: And there's a lot of people out here that have hobbies.
0: Right.
1: And they're not a sustainable business. They're not a 501c3. They're just mom, pop in the basement getting it down. And I'm not knocking mom, pop, you know, getting down in the basement.
0: Uh-oh.
1: But that's just not how the government works.
0: Well, I don't want to hear my mom and pop getting down in the basement.
1: How about auntie? Because I know this is the auntie era. Uncle, cousin, big mama in the basement getting down.
0: If it ain't me, I don't want to hear it.
1: I got you. That's funny. I needed that laughter. So I just say that the best thing in all of this is what we do is really about a civics education and understanding the values of the people who serve your cause and your interests in government.
0: So we're here at the second annual Watershed EcoFest Block Party.
1: Yes.
0: We're on the 5300 block of Wayne Avenue. And again, come on down and support. And by the way, this event is, let me get my sponsors right.
1: Yes.
0: This event is made possible by EcoWord, the Water Department, Mural Arts Philadelphia, the Academy of Natural Sciences, and the Office of State Representative Darisha Parker, who we are talking with right now.
1: Outdoor free. Say the word free.
0: You can say it.
1: Outdoor free event. Come down. cool off, get some great water ice. We have some food and things that are available for you.
2: That's right.
1: And if you have some questions about your water bill, this is the time to come out to the watershed to ask them various questions. And we have representatives that are here to assist you in various needs.
2: And we'll be talking to some of them.
1: And I've already shared with them that if they're having an hiring, if they're doing hiring, if they're hiring at the water department, I want to partner with them so that we can have a real sustainable job fair here at the 5300 block of Wayne Avenue.
2: Nice.
1: And, you know, I'm going to push back a little bit. I need them to be real with me. Don't come and say you got the job fair.
2: Right.
1: There's no jobs
2: no
1: available.
2: Real jobs.
1: I need the actual hiring manager
2: more fair
1: here
2: than jobs.
1: That's coming into the neighborhood that can really do this one-on-one to say when it's available.
2: So let me ask you,
1: one of the
2: panels at 2 o'clock is going to focus on AI and water and utilities and those impacts.
1: Sure.
2: That's a big conversation in our communities, particularly many of our elders or other people who feel like they're vulnerable in their properties. They're talking about the increase in utility bills. They don't know where it's coming from. Can you give us a sense from your perspective as state representative, kind of what is the policy issue here that we're about to embark upon as it relates to this AI data center building out and things of that nature?
1: I like how you slid in AI data centers. So I share with everybody, sometimes with government, people don't like it. And sometimes if things are being shared in a mass capacity to community relations and all of that, that means they're coming.
2: Mm.
1: So my thing is, how do you get ahead of it? How do you get involved? And I tell people, I am I'm 365 black. I don't celebrate Black History Month. So what does that actually mean for the black and brown community? How are you getting involved? Are you trained? Are you a business owner? Are you going to be in part of this argument that 9 times out of 10, some of the senators are coming? However, are you participating in a matter that you know what an RCO is? An RCO is a registered community organization. That when various, if they're coming in the neighborhood, that you're involved and participating so you could be more aware about what is coming into your neighborhood. So I share with everybody that there's a lot of things that's down the pike, but it's our job to inform and educate individuals so they can have a say and have their own and bring their own seat at the table, especially if it's in your backyard.
2: So let me ask you, is there a consolidated approach to learning about these impacts? Let's say the Congressional Black Caucus at the state level. Are you all kind of collaborating and learning about what's coming, or is everybody kind of handling it based on their individual constituency and responsibility?
1: I would say as the Pennsylvania Legislative Black Caucus, along with our various delegations, we are learning it, and we contact our various union partners to have answer certain questions that's happening. Mm-hmm. A lot of people are concerned about their tax break and their structures and what that's going to impact. And a lot of people are worried if that means their various bills, utility bills
2: going
1: to go up. So let me give everybody a crash course. When there was a lot of whining and crying and tears based on the very bad inclement weather in the fall, in the winter months, a lot of your elected officials, myself included, signed that letter of support that various constituents that certain utilities would not be shut off due to the bad inclement weather. Well, guess what, y'all? It's sunny. So there is no more inclement weather that you can say.
2: Right.
1: So that did not mean that you don't stash and save your rainy day fund because it's not raining anymore. It's sunny. So I say all of that to say that we can't have bad actors or individuals who are paying their bill pay the brunt for the bad actors. Mm-hmm. Everybody gets in a situation, but you can't tell me that because government did one thing that you don't do anything for 8 months. So we can't have it both ways. So it's our job to make sure that you're knowledgeable, find out if there's payment arrangements available. And it's interesting that we have the water department.
3: Excited,
1: so the utilities
3: excited.
1: That the state is involved with is your PGW and your electric.
2: Right.
1: I know water is their own separate entity.
2: Mm-hmm.
1: So even though we'll advocate for everything, I was just going to let you know as it relates to our PUC, which is the Pennsylvania Utilities Commission.
2: Right.
1: Those are the other ones that fall under that.
2: Right. So we're in your neck of the woods.
1: Yes, sir.
2: And we're out here, like you said, a free event. If you had a chance to do your own commercial as to why people need to come down to EcoFest, to the block party, what they can get from being out here, what they can get from kind of coming this way to the Germantown area, how would you invite people out?
1: Sure. I would invite people out that many people are fearful and scared
3: to facilitate this discussion with
1: This is the first summer that I can't think about a salad. Mm. I can't think about various fruits and vegetables that I'm needing. Now I heard them talking about threatening their eggs. What better way to be informed about the myths and the truths in everything that's happening than not coming to an EcoFest, learning about what's available, learning about what you're able to do, learning out how, and learning about farming, learning about gardening, learning about how to nature, Mother Nature is going to take care of us. And I think sometimes we ignore it because we went through a lot of...
2: Yeah, but we got to take care of her as well.
1: And we got to go to these farmer markets. So we got to get a lot of things from Mother Nature that's going to take care, that's going to make us thrive and beyond survival. Mm-hmm. So I would encourage everybody to come to 5300 Wayne Avenue and contact my office at 215-849-6426. As me stating that I serve on Agriculture and Rural Affairs, we can send you out various information if you have questions regarding the various fresh fruits and vegetables that you can take advantage of during these crazy times.
2: So in this upcoming legislative year, what can we look forward to? What's in your vision as something that's speaking to your heart, your mind, your energy, that you look forward to delivering to your constituency here?
1: The one of the main things that I'm working on, I'll give you a quick crash course on it. Say, for instance, a person was involved in a crime. Their car was carjacked, and then it's towed, and then they have all these storage fees. So why does the person have to be victimized over a crime that they did not commit themselves?
2: Wow, right.
1: So I literally want those fees waived so I know, guess what, the tow trucks, everybody going to be mad at our partners, so get over it, because our victims should not be victimized over that. And we're working on that kind of legislation to make sure that does not happen. I know it's already in the Senate, and other people are working on that type of legislation, so we gotta make sure that people are very much informed about what's going on, and I'm just gonna keep doing to get out the vote, educating individuals, understanding that the conditions tell the story, and just answering more questions and being boots on the ground, coming to more events like this, and asking. If you live in the 198th district and you have neighbors like this, and you want Representative Parker and her team to come out and have partners to your doorstep, we're looking forward to doing that. We're going to be doing it at the end of the month at Fernhill Park with our cafe live, and looking forward to doing more of these events.
2: So let people know one more time the best way to reach out to you, your office, email, phone, website, whatever the case may be.
1: Sure. We are located at 1335 West Tabor Road, Suite 109. And our phone number is 215-849-6426. I will say that Monday through Thursdays, I'm being kind. Fridays, we do have summer hours. So I just want to let you know Fridays are closed. But after Labor Day, it's back to Monday through Friday.
2: All right. That is State Representative Derisha Parker of the 198th right here in the state of Pennsylvania. We're coming at you live from the Watershed EcoFest Block Party. Again, 5300 block on Wayne Avenue is free. Come on out, learn, have some fun. Eat. Do you eat water rice or drink water rice?
1: Eat
2: water rice. I'm from Philly, but I had a brain fart for a minute. Come on out and eat some water rice. I'm sure we're going to have some other Philadelphia things here soon. We have vendors. We have information tables. We have a panel discussion going on in the background. We have people taking my picture as I'm speaking. Making me a little nervous, but it's all good. But we're out here having fun. You know how Philly does his block party thing. Y'all know what a block party is like. So come on out and join this block party. Come up on commercial break. When we come back, we'll continue after these messages.
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2: And welcome back, y'all. We are live here at the second annual EcoFest Block Party right here on the 5300 block of Wayne Avenue in the Germantown section of the city. This event is made possible by EcoWord, the Water Department, Mural Arts Philadelphia, the Academy of Natural Sciences, and the Office of State Representative Darisha Parker. We just heard from State Rep Darisha Parker, and now we're in conversation with Glenn Abrams, Deputy Commissioner of the Philadelphia Water Department. Welcome. Hey. Greetings.
13: Thank you. It's good to be here.
2: All right, so let's start out with, you know, general overview of the Water Department, and then I really want to ask you a question that's on a lot of the minds of people that listen to our show, and that is this idea that AI is going to cause an increase in so many of the utilities. Not is going to, but some people are saying they're already seeing that happen in their utility bills. And I know one of the conversations later on today will be about AI and water usage and things of that nature. But I want you to weigh in from your role as Deputy Commissioner of the Water Department.
13: Sure.
2: Is that mythology? Is that a legitimate thing people need to be worried about? Where does that fall on the spectrum for you all?
13: You know, in terms of AI and water, the issue is, tends to be water for cooling. Like the AI data centers use require
2: a lot
13: of air.
2: Before we get to that, though, I do want you to introduce yourself.
13: Sure.
2: And just talk generically about what the Deputy Commissioner of the Water Department is responsible for.
13: Well, okay.
2: For.
13: All right. So the Water Department is we're a department of the City of Philadelphia, one of the operating departments. We are drinking water, wastewater, and stormwater. So we do all of that when it comes to water for the City of Philadelphia. We also have some wholesale contracts, and so we provide sewage services and some drinking water services outside of the city as well through contracts. I'm one of several deputy commissioners. I manage the public affairs division of the Water Department, so it's really everything that's external facing, all of our education programs, keeping engagement, all of the communications, when you call in, when you email, that my team is the one that answering those questions.
2: Okay. Which is why you're out here today.
13: Yeah, exactly. we're a sponsor of this event, and really working very closely with Mural Arts, with Academy of Natural Sciences, appliances, talking about flooding, having honest conversations about what's happening in Philadelphia and specifically here in Germantown and what can be done. In the short term as well as the long term, so to mitigate flooding and improve our water.
2: Let's stay in this flooding thing, because we just came off a series of storms, and I'm telling you, within a record amount of time,
13: right.
2: I live in and around Winfield, and I'm telling you, it might have rained 30 minutes at the most, but 57th and I don't know the name of that street, Malvernish, literally there was a flood that happened that had cars drifting down the street.
13: Right.
2: What should we be concerned about? 57th and Lebanon. Thank you, Troy. Like, how does that happen, and how are you all looking at that?
13: Right.
2: And the tendency of areas in Philadelphia to flood very rapidly.
13: So what is happening with a warming climate? There's more moisture in the air, and it's more likely. We're seeing more frequent high-intensity storms, so a lot of rain and in a short amount of time. And why flooding occurs in those situations is that the sewer system just isn't big enough to handle all that rain.
2: Okay.
13: So it reaches full capacity, the pipes fill, and then there's nowhere for that water to go.
2: So it's not just a function of litter and blockage of pipes. You're saying that the capacity of the pipes.
13: Right. The pipes are only so big and can only convey so much water. So when you get rainfalls of super high intensities, and the probability of that, you know, is really, really low, but it does appear to be happening more often.
2: Yes.
13: We're can't really predict the future in terms of our climate change, but we modeling suggests that we're going to see more of these high intensity storms, so those kinds of flooding events may become more common. In some circumstances, we'll look at the sewer system and understand there might be a pipe that's undersized,
2: right?
13: But we can't go through and rip up the entire city and rebuild the entire sewer system. So it's really more incremental and thinking about where the biggest problems are.
2: Right.
13: So the project that we're studying for Germantown, there's pretty widespread flooding that happens on a regular basis, and a lot of it has to do again with the capacity of the sewers and like these historic sewers that were built more than 150 years ago.
2: So what would in lieu of not being able to dig up and lay new larger piping structures, what are some of the mitigation strategies that you all are looking at?
13: So there are several things that we're looking at and have been doing. One is trying to manage rainfall where it's falling, right? And so through our Green City Clean Waters program, which has been ongoing for 15 years, we've been installing green stormwater infrastructure. So things like rain gardens, tree trenches, planter boxes, you know, all of these small practices that

0: in the bedrock.
1: Right.
0: You know, several.
1: Okay.
0: You know, very, very large diameter pipe,
1: major.
0: Essentially. It is a major, major project, and
1: yeah.
0: it's a, you know, if Are it advances, it's a long way off. But some, if in some circumstances, you need to, we'll need to consider these massive projects,
1: yeah.
0: these massive infrastructure to address these
1: It
0: issues.
1: Sounds like that would shut down neighborhoods, though, or these blocks at a time.
0: Well, it's not entirely. So we're talking about a tunnel boring machine. So
1: okay.
0: you get the machine down into the ground. And then it slowly advances. You
1: okay.
0: don't notice anything going on at the surface as this this machine, you know, grinds the tunnel
1: wow.
0: through the bedrock. Yeah, they're
1: okay,
0: pretty
1: that
0: cool.
1: That sounds interesting. All right, so let's come back to this AI water utility impact.
0: Mm-hmm.
1: You know, it's a major conversation amongst many of the constituents that listen to our radio station and to my program.
0: Right.
1: And people have shown water bills, I mean electric bills, water bills, where the hypothesis is either forthcoming data centers or the way AI is functioning now is causing an increase in those utilities. And in many ways, people see that as part of the other pressures of gentrification that are happening on their houses and in their neighborhoods. And a lot of people go, oh, that's mythology, you're making that up, that's an urban legend. I'm wondering from where you sit,
0: mm-hmm.
1: is there some veracity to that concern that people should have? And how is the water department in particular looking at how AI, the externalities of that technology and that market, the impact it's going to have on water in particular, but our utilities in general?
0: Right. Again, from a water perspective, it's really the use of water and cooling, which is so these data centers, these AI centers require a lot of water. Now we're in this part of the country, we're pretty water rich, right?
1: Mm.
0: So it's very different than the Southwest that doesn't have a lot of water. They rely upon groundwater aquifers. So. You know, we have a really large water supply here. So, you know, we are kind of agnostic when it comes to data centers.
1: Okay.
0: Yeah, I mean, there are impacts. Obviously, they use a lot of electricity, too. So that can impact the... There may be correlations there in terms of rising energy costs. All of this is happening so fast. I think we just don't know.
1: Mm.
0: But you know, I think having these conversations,
1: right.
0: And you know, asking politicians and you know the executives of the companies that are building
1: yeah.
0: these, you know, you need to ask questions and really understand the impacts.
1: So are there task force or special, say, Senate or state rep convenings and teach-ins and meetings where people in your position are invited as subject matter experts or as questioners? Like, what take us behind the scenes on the process and the conversations that are happening now.
0: Honestly, it's not an area that I'm that familiar with. So, but there are national organizations that for the water industry, for instance, like the American Water Works Association. So and there are state affiliates. So those organizations tend to... you know, study issues,
1: right.
0: produce reports. They're often included in these conversations with legislators.
1: Right.
2: So, kind of changing my mindset around, like, I have to go
1: so I guess,
2: you know,
1: I want to come back for an official answer to the question. Should people be concerned? Is there some at least foundational truth to the concern that many people are being dismissed as an urban legend or whatever the case is right now, that there are now current impacts on their utility bills based on the introduction of AI and the forthcoming AI data centers locally for us and across the state?
0: Yeah, I mean, that's really hard for me to answer. I don't know that for certain, whether we have seen impacts locally on energy or utility, water utility bills from this. But, I think certainly having a concern about what may happen is good.

0: Asking questions is good. Pressing the executives and the elected officials is good. You know, information is power, right?
1: There you go. That's what they say.
0: Ask questions.
1: I'm trying to find out if that's true or not.
0: I know. Well, I only know as much as I do. And, you know, so I'm not – I don't really know much about that area in particular. But
1: so let me ask you then, before we sign off, then, what's the state of Philadelphia's – tap drinking water. Many of my friends would swear off tap water, period. So we're not talking to them. Some people still use tap water and drink tap water. I've always been under the impression that Philadelphia's tap water is pretty strong and pretty solid. I go to other places, ours smells better. It tastes better. But that's just me. I don't know what the rules are. Is there a report card system or an local public water usage? And what's the quality? Where do we rate as Philadelphia and Pennsylvania the quality of our drinking water?
0: I'm glad you asked that. And we have our water bar here today. So we're serving fresh, cold tap water, Philadelphia tap water. But it's an opportunity to talk about this issue specifically. You know, and our bottom line, our drinking water quality in Philadelphia is very high. We meet and exceed all federal and state regulations. The water industry is highly regulated. We perform hundreds of tests every day throughout the system to make sure the water is safe to drink, bottom line. We also produce a water quality report every year, annually. That's required. It's called a consumer confidence report.
1: Okay.
0: And it's required by law. But ours was just recently recognized as the top one in the nation. Very proud of that.
1: The top one. Wow.
0: Yes, because we put a lot of work into designing that report so that it's very user-friendly.
1: Okay.
0: So it really takes you through from the source where we get our water through treatment to the tap, you know, at home. So encourage people to look for the water quality report. We have them here, but you can find it on our website.
1: So if I go right over there to that your table right there, I can get one of the reports.
0: You can. So yes, we do all we can do to encourage people to drink tap water. It's by far cheaper than buying bottled water, and it's completely safe.
1: All right. That is the authoritative word coming from Lynn Abrams, Deputy Commissioner of the Philadelphia Water Department, y'all. We are live here at EcoFest, the EcoFest Block Party, 5300 block of Wayne Avenue. Come on out between the hours of 12 and 6 p.m. to learn about our urban ecology, everything from water to AI to Public Utilities Commission. We have politicians. We have neighbors. We have water rights as well, so come on out, y'all. This event is sponsored by EcoWord, the Water Department, Mural Arts of Philadelphia, the Academy of Natural Sciences, and the Office of State Representative Darisha Parker. We're in the house, and we invite you to come on down. If people want more information, want to learn about water in general, they may have some questions. How best do they reach out to the Philadelphia Water Department?
0: You can call us at 215-685-6300, and we're online at water.phila.gov.
1: You sure? Let's do it one more time with that sure voice.
0: Yeah, water.phila.gov.
1: There we go. Okay, now I believe you. Glenn Abrams, thank you for joining us right here on EcoFest, our live broadcast. We come up on the commercial break. When we come back, we continue with our conversations. And again, y'all, 5300 block of Wayne Avenue. You can't miss it. The street is blocked off. We got a stage. We got chairs. We got tents. We got everything out here for your comfort. So come on down and learn about us right here in the Germantown section of our city. Coming up on a commercial break. Talk with you after these messages.
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4: 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The Germantown Watershed will be hosting their EcoFest block party at the Watershed. The celebration just got bigger. 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Join the Watershed Saturday, August 15th from noon to 6 p.m. on the 5300 block of Wayne Avenue. 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
1: All right, welcome back, y'all, to the second annual EcoFest Block Party. We're down here right in front of the Watershed's office, y'all. This is the Watershed EcoFest Block Party on the 5300 block of Wayne Avenue in the Germantown section of our city. Come on down, enjoy the festivities, the learning, the entertainment, the DJ, everything. We're here until 3 o'clock broadcasting live. This event is sponsored by EcoWord, the Water Department, Mural Arts Philadelphia, the Academy of Natural Sciences, and the Office of State Representative Darisha Parker. We talked and got started talking with State Representative Parker. We also spoke with Glenn Abrams, Deputy Commissioner of the Philadelphia Water Department. And right now, we have the pleasure of speaking with Deanna Coleman, Clean Water Action Director of Eastern Pennsylvania. That's a large official title. I used to seeing you at different protests and actions, most recently in Chester with Circle regarding the Stop Trashing Our Air Act. But let our listening audience know about yourself and then what your responsibilities are as the Director of Eastern Pennsylvania Clean Water Action.
10: So Clean Water Action is an environmental justice organization. We do policy work, we do community engagement, and we do legislation. We also participate in the electoral process as far as endorsements to ensure that our elected officials understand the importance of environmental justice and appointing individuals that's going to think through how they go about creating laws and regulations that are going to impact us environmentally. And so as the East, Diana Coleman, as the Eastern Pennsylvania director, what do I do? I ensure that we do exactly what our mission says. Mm-hmm. We have canvassers that canvass throughout the week. Mm-hmm. We canvass around issues. Right now it's around PFAS. It's also around data centers.
1: You got to tell us what PFAS is.
10: PFAS is a chemical. It's a nasty chemical that's in a lot of our products that we use. It's in our shampoos. It's in our toothpaste.
1: Okay.
10: It's in things that we use on a daily basis. And it's toxic. Mm. And it's killing us. Mm-hmm. And we don't even realize that we're using these products right. that have these chemicals in it that have these toxins and then it's killing us. And people are making money off of it.
0: Mm.
10: And so we're trying to pass laws to eliminate PFAS out of the things that we use on a daily basis.
0: Mm-hmm.
10: And then also, in addition to that, just like we said, the incineration. You just saw me in Chester City with Circle. And, you just saw me in Chester. We're at the point where the mayor has decided to sign off on the contract where we are going to be continuing to send 30% of our trash over to Chester City. And as we know, Chester City is already experiencing a lot of environmental injustices. And as a result of it, a lot of their young people, they're seeing people dying of cancer at very young ages. And that's not the only thing that they're experiencing over there. So the fact that we're sending our trash over there, it's like we're getting rid of our waste.
1: Right. At their expense.
10: At their expense and placing our burdens on them.
1: Yeah.
10: So that's another thing we're looking at.
1: So when I hear you describe what you do, particularly in that role, the word that comes to my mind is lobby. How is what you do different than what a lobbying group on behalf of clean water and action, policy actions around that?
10: Because we're in a community.
1: Where are they similar and different?
10: Because we're in a community. We're in a community. We're mobilizing communities. In addition to lobbying and passing laws, we're also in the community. Like, for example, in King Sesson area, we have a greening coalition where we're converting vacant lots that are being underutilized, being dumped, trash is being dumped on it. We're converting them into community gardens.
1: Okay.
10: We're converting them into rain gardens.
1: Right. Now, when you say converting them, are you taking your own autonomous community action to do that, or are you going through the quote-unquote land bank and all that kind of stuff?
10: No, that's not what we're doing, because that takes a long time.
1: Right.
10: And, quite frankly, if we wait, more people will suffer.
1: Right. Okay.
10: And so, like Get Fresh Daily is up there. Sankofa is up there. You know, they're talking about food access. So oftentimes, originally we went into King Sesson wanting to do green stormwater infrastructure, which is something that you're going to learn about here in this space. And then when we got there, we quickly realized that a lot of people didn't even know what green stormwater infrastructure
1: right.
10: was.
1: Okay.
10: So their thing was, what is immediately impacting us? What's immediately impacting us is we don't have food access.
1: Right.
10: We don't have land access. We have vacant properties that are being underutilized and being used as dumping sites.
1: Yeah.
10: And so that's environmentally impacting our communities in negative ways. So what we did was we started walking through neighborhoods and just talking to people and say, what do you want to use this space for?
1: Mm-hmm.
10: What do you want to use this space for? And that was during a time when a lot of the rec centers and a lot of the libraries were closed. So a lot of people didn't even have anywhere to go to even fellowship. So that was another thing. They wanted a place to commune and socialize. And so just working with communities to identify, what do you want to use with this?
1: Okay.
10: What do you want to do with this space? And then working with communities to design it, do conceptual designs, and then getting funding to do it. And then we'll deal with the political stuff later as far as the land bank and trying to get access to the land.
1: So let's go back to a root thing for me, water.
10: Water.
1: Talk about the why of water. Why is water an important space of political and cultural action for people? What is it about water? I think we take it for granted. in such a way that we might not understand why this needs to be a scratch line that's fought for at the political, the economic, and all the other levels.
10: Without water, we don't survive. Mm. The majority of our water is the majority of our body is water. The majority of this world that we live in is living because of water. Mm-hmm. But if we're over consuming that water, if we're depleting of natural, depleting our earth of its natural resources, for example, using data centers, which is going to use millions and millions and millions of gallons of water.
1: Before you go further there, because I was just talking with someone from the Deputy Commissioner of the Water Department. I was trying to ask this question. I've been asking this question to everybody I talked to so far. So you're the third person I'm trying to ask this question to. In our communities right now, people are concerned and showing increases in their utility bills, water, electricity, and the concern is that that has something, those increases has something to do with the AI data centers and AI whatever. Most people are trying to say that there's no proof that there's a correlation between that, but a lot of people in our communities feel like that's a connection. Where do you stand on that particular correlation between the increase in AI data center, AI usage, and the impact that it's going to have on what we're paying for our utilities, particularly water?
10: Oh, it's definitely, at first it's depleting our resources, but yes, it's going to increase our costs. Because first of all, data centers typically, they typically target black and brown and low-income communities. That's first and foremost, because typically those communities aren't politically connected. Mm-hmm. So that's one thing. So they're already targeting a community that's already under resourced, that's depleted of resources. So then water is already scarce in those areas. Those facilities use millions of water because they have to cool down the systems
1: and the heat that it generates.
10: Right. So one thing they could do is go to cooler areas. They could easily just build in cooler areas so they wouldn't have to use so much water in order to cool the system down. Another thing, it does increase our utility bills, because oftentimes they have to continue, just like when you get a phone, you have to upgrade your phones.
1: Right.
10: They're going to have to continue to upgrade their systems. That they upgrade their systems, the burden is going to be, it's going to fall on us.
1: Right.
10: Oftentimes they don't pay taxes.
1: Right.
10: They don't pay pilots. So now,
1: the abatements.
10: Right, or the abatements. So now we're running into like universities,
1: right,
10: just occupying space but not paying taxes.
1: Right.
10: Who do you think will absorb those taxes? We are.
1: Okay.
10: So it's going to increase it. Then also it compounds pollution.
1: Oh, right, right.
10: Because now we got diesel.
1: Right.
10: Because that's how it runs. Emissions. That's how it runs. So that's further polluting our community.
1: So let me ask you, does the Clean Action, let me get the
10: Clean
1: name right.
10: Clean Water Action.
1: Clean Water Action. Do you all have position papers or briefing papers or access to research on your position on these talking points that you're raising?
10: Absolutely.
1: How would people reach out to get that kind of information?
10: Cleanwater.org. So that's CLEN WATER.org.
1: Okay.
10: Come to cleanwater.org. You can email us. You can call us. People send inquiries to us regularly, whether it be air quality, whether it be food access, whether it be water access. They're asking us questions about, what about water bottles? Is the plastic poisoning us? And the answer is yes. So this is what you should be doing.
1: Yeah, is having a water bottle. My squad ain't look out for me today.
10: Okay.
1: I'm going to blame them.
10: Are you sure they're your squad then?
1: That's a good point.
10: You might need
1: I'm pretty sure. I just think that they were lapsed a little bit today. So, again, how do people reach out again? I know you gave the website. Is there a phone number? Is there an email address if they want more information about what you all do, Clean Water Action?
10: They can email me directly. They can email me at dcoleman, that's D-C-O-L-E-M-A-N, at cleanwater.org. And join some coalitions. Because we have coalitions. We have coalitions that's fighting data centers.
1: Mm-hmm.
10: We have coalitions. It's called a cumulative impact coalition that
1: right,
10: we have.
1: Right.
10: And we've come together because we're trying to hold DEP, we're trying to hold data centers or Amazon centers, all these big corporations that's coming in and it's pretty much extracting from our communities and disguising it as jobs.
1: Right, exactly.
10: Because that's what they disguise it as, because black and brown people need jobs. But we have coalitions that we are working to work with the DEP to see if they will require these big corporations to come up with a cumulative impact reports to identify what are the harms that you having this center here is going to do to the community, and what are y'all going to do to mitigate those harms. And in the event that they can't justify how they're going to mitigate those harms, then they know they do not get permitted.
1: So real quickly, from your perspective, where do we as Philadelphia and Pennsylvania rate on the advocacy scale vis-a-vis the advocacy efforts going on in other parts of the nation? Do you think we're in front of the curve, behind the curve, you know, in the midst of the curve? Where are we as it relates to the preemptive advocacy?
10: Unfortunately, I think we're with the curve.
1: Mm, okay.
10: We're going with the curve, and I think we should have been a little more proactive.
1: Mm-hmm.
10: But, you know, never too late. But, you know, because in Pennsylvania, they're already standing up data centers.
1: Right.
10: And they're trying to stand up more data centers.
1: Right. Yeah.
10: And they're getting closer and closer and closer to Philadelphia. And I know the Bellwether District, that's a conversation that has been happening.
1: Mm-hmm.
10: And so it's coming. And so this idea of not in my backyard, no, it's in our backyard.
1: In the backyard.
10: And it is coming. Kind of similar to when we saw a couple of weeks ago when the Canadian wildfires
1: mm-hmm.
10: happened.
1: Yep.
10: And they're tons of miles away.
1: Mm.
10: But did we feel it? Did we see it? Did we breathe it? And what did we have to do? It affected everyone.
1: Right.
10: People had to stay
1: yep.
10: home.
1: Yep.
10: More people, more hospitalizations.
1: Yep.
10: In black and brown communities, there's such a high rate of asthma, COPD. All of those folks were impacted. I promise you, if we looked at the admissions to hospitals, they increased during that time.
1: So you're about to be on the panel that's going to be talking about this topic. And what's the key talking point that you're going to want most people to walk away from having heard you on the panel that you're about to participate in?
10: One.
3: Oh my gosh, thank you all so much.
10: Be connected to what's going on in your community and around it.
1: Mm-hmm.
10: Two, know where your legislators, the elected officials that you appointed in office stand.
1: Mm-hmm.
3: Are you using? I love that. Thank you, Gianna.
10: Three,
3: thank you, Chris.
10: Connect to some coalitions so that you can fight it, so you can have inventory, so you can have agency in what's coming into your neighborhood, so you don't end up becoming a recipient of what happens, but you're involved in the process. And three, register and start voting.
1: Okay.
10: We got to vote. A lot of our people do not vote, and we have to start voting. Our voice matters.
1: Yes.
10: Lift every voice.
1: That is Diana Coleman, y'all. Director of Eastern Pennsylvania for the Clean Water Action. You're going to hear a voice on the upcoming panel conversation. We're going to broadcast some of that panel in the 2 o'clock hour. But right now, we're going to a commercial break, y'all. We're live right here on the 5300 block of Wayne Avenue, 2nd Annual EcoFest, coming to you from Germantown Avenue. Stay tuned. I mean, Wayne Avenue. Let me get my location right.
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0: live at the Watershed EcoFest Block Party, 5300 block of Wayne Avenue in the Germantown section of the city of Philadelphia. This event today is sponsored by EcoWord, the Water Department, Neural Arts Philadelphia, the Academy of Natural Sciences, and the Office of State Representative Darisha Parker. Y'all, we're about to have a conversation forthcoming that will be moderated by WURD Radio's own POC. They're lining up now, y'all. They've already had a conversation on hyper local food systems. That was with Chris Newsom and Gianna Murdick is what I'm reading here. Now upcoming is a conversation on stormwater resilience, and then after that will be a conversation on AI and water. Stormwater resilience panel includes Deneen Brockington, Stephanie Wine, clean water advocate, Penn Environment, Derek Seegers, the Philadelphia Water Department. Who else we got there? We got Paul Parker. He's a Waterfield customer and assistant manager. Then later on in the AI and water conversation, it'll be Deanna C. Coleman. You just heard her voice right here. And they're going to be talking about the impacts of all of these on our ecosystem. Again, POC is going to be moderating. And this panel will be kicking off in about the next 2 to 3 minutes. So tune in, and I pass it over to POC and the panel right now.
1: Cars were like, what's happening? So we really want to talk about that. We're seeing impact of stronger storms, heavier rainfall, and our aging infrastructure. And so flooding is no longer an occasional inconvenience. It's a growing challenge that affects our homes, our streets, our health, and our sense of security. And stormwater resilience is about more than managing water. It's about preparing our communities for the changing climate, protecting the places we love, and making sure the residents that we have a clear, practical tools to reduce risk. It's about understanding how our geography, our housing stock, and our environment intersect, and how small, affordable steps can make a meaningful difference. So I am happy to welcome to the stage with me, POC, and she's going to introduce the panel.
2: Well, Deneen is actually going to stay up here this time because she's going to be a part of this conversation. Again, in planning this, we wanted to be intentional about every conversation we brought to EcoFest this year. And like she just gave, you know, a synopsis of what we've been dealing with when it comes down to climate change and the impacts of climate change. So we wanted to make sure that we bring some good conversation to EcoFest this year. So one of our panelists will be Deneen, and then we're going to have Stephanie Nguyen from Clean Water, who's a clean water advocate from Penn Environment, and we have Derek Sears from Seegers, from PWD, and then we also have Paul Parker from the Philadelphia Water Department. Can you all please join us up on stage? So we need one more microphone. So right now, we are also live on 900 AM WRD 96.1 Word Radio. We appreciate Word Radio for supporting us here at EcoFest. Thank you for showing love. Thank you, Brother Shamari, for showing up and hosting the Word Set. Thank you, Troy, for showing love. Thank you, Troy, Terry, as well, for showing love. But I want to get this conversation started here today because when it comes down to water resilience, Deneen actually put together an entire workshop that was led here at the Watershed. So I want to give you some time, Deneen, to really talk about, you know, the impact of what that workshop meant to you and then also the community here in Germantown.
1: It did. Thank you. Yes, we, again, the Watershed, really, as I said earlier, it is about, we're here in this community to really help the people in Germantown understand why we experience what we're experiencing and the resources that are available to you to kind of either help prepare your home and to like what you can do like after it even happens. And so we just did a workshop on stormwater resilience at Albury Arboretum, and it was it happened like a week after that crazy rainstorm. And it was really helpful because some of the things that we talked about and we're going to talk about here, you're going to be like, oh, that's, I can do that. So, and it, that doesn't cost that much money. So we're going to talk about that. We're also going to have Derek and Paul share about what the water department offers and some of the programs that they have. And then Stephanie here is going to help us really understand the climate and what's happening and why it's happening, right?
2: Yep, okay. Exactly. So we're actually going to start with you, Stephanie. Please introduce yourself and let people know exactly who you're listening to.
3: 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So Penn Environment, we're a statewide, citizens-based environmental advocacy group. So we work on a whole suite of issues from making sure that people have access to clean water from stream to tap, protecting Pennsylvania's wildlife and wild places and public lands and our beautiful parks, and real solutions to climate change and access to clean energy. And then as the Clean Water Advocate, I spend a lot of time thinking about things like lead in our drinking water, about toxic chemicals like PFAS or paraquat, like was mentioned in the previous panel, and then what I'm talking about today, which is stormwater and sewage pollution and things like that in our waterways.
2: Thank you so much for joining us. And Derek, please introduce yourself.
4: Hello, everyone. My name is Derek Seegers, and I'm the manager of the plumbing repairs unit within the Philadelphia Water Department.
2: I love that. And Paul, please introduce yourself.
5: Yes, my name is Paul Parker. I'm the assistant manager for the plumbing repair unit's help program.
2: All right. And I want to just jump in right off. You know, Janine, when it comes down to stormwater resilience, let's define that. What does that even mean, you know, for people who are just getting used to the conversation or new to the conversation?
1: So, again, when we talk about stormwater resilience, it's not just about managing the like managing the water. That's not our job. That's the water department's job, right? But when we talk about how do we prepare the community, how do we let people know, how do we prepare with this climate that we're dealing with, even though a lot of people don't believe in climate changing, that the climate is changing, but we are living with the impact of it every day. Like, it is hot outside, like super hot. And I think there's data that says that in certain communities here in Philadelphia, like the Hunting Park area, like it is like, I don't know the exact number, but it is way hotter today than it was maybe like 10, 20 years ago. Protecting the places we love, mainly our homes, right? But also our drains, our streets, like it's important to protect those. And then practical tools that we have to reduce risk. So when I think about resilience, that's what it's about. It's not just about, oh, how do we manage the waters? How do we prepare ourselves and implement those things?
2: And Paul, I want to ask you the same question. You know, when you hear the topic stormwater resilience, you know, what comes to mind?
5: Different things we could do to try to prevent and help the consumer handle the situations when these situations arrive. We have different programs. We have the basement protection program. We have the help loan program for people that have received notice of defects for damages to their sewer or water service. We got a couple of different programs that can help people. And also things we could teach them on how to deal with storm situations, like making sure that your storm lines are clear, that I'm here learning too. But
2: I'm with it.
5: We have a different programs that we can help people with.
2: I'm with that. Thank you so much. And Stephanie, I'm going to ask you the same question. You know, when it comes down to the topic of what we're discussing today, you know, what comes to mind when you hear stormwater resilience?
3: When I think of stormwater resilience, I think of the fact that, you know, when you mention climate change, the storms we're dealing with now are not the storms of our parents and grandparents. And so that rain that might be, you know, 1 in 100, we're actually seeing those so much more frequently. And so what that means is our sewer system that was built, you know, over a century ago to accommodate a very different amount of rainwater that fell in a different pattern, we're now seeing some problems. And so one of the things that what we expect to see in this part of the country with climate change is that the rain is going to come over a shorter period of time in a greater degree of intensity. And what that's going to do is overwhelm the sort of system that handles Philadelphia's stormwater and its sewage. So 60% of the city, actually not most of Northwest Philadelphia, but like a lot of the rest of the city, 60%, little invasive bug right on me. 60% of the city is served by something called a combined sewage system. And so in dry weather, there are pipes that go from your sink and your toilet and your shower, and they go to the wastewater treatment plant where that water gets cleaned up before it's discharged into our waterway. And then there's a separate system for when there's like the rain, and that's the stormwater, and that's managed separately. But underneath the streets in 60% of the city, those systems are married, and they are joined. And so when you have an overwhelming pulse of rain coming down, those two systems, they mix, and what you have is untreated sewage mixed with rainwater that's then directly discharging into streams in the Philly area, into the Delaware, into the Schuylkill, into the Taconi, and the Frankfurt. And so we put out a report in the fall that estimated about 12.7 billion gallons was hitting our waterways. And so the water department's been working hard to bring that amount down. But it's as our climate warms, those intense rains are just going to, they're going to keep getting hotter. And so we need to make sure that we're managing sort of the storms to come and the waste that we already have.
2: Yes. For sure.
6: Yeah. And I think that just again, and so when we talk, and I'm not an official representative of the water department by no means, but what I will say is that that's why the watershed exists, right? That's why we have these conversations, because we want people to know the why, right? Yeah. And we also want to be able to help people understand that, because what you're talking about is a $1 billion solution, right? Well, we ain't got $1 billion right now, y'all. You understand what I'm saying? So in the meantime, while the $1 billion is being found to address that kind of infrastructure, yeah, right, the old infrastructure in the city, well, we got to do something for ourselves now. So that's what we're here to talk about today also, right? The awareness is there, right? Part of it is helping you to be the aware of why, right? Philadelphia has old infrastructure. We got more intense storms, right? And while they are figuring out and getting the dollars to address that, because that's a long-term project, in the meantime, we got to do things to what we can do now. And so we have Derek and Paul to talk about the backwater prevention program along with the help loan program. Then you got me that's going to tell you, you know, you can add a downspout extender. You can do that. That's only going to cost you $20.
2: And I want to ask you a really quick question, Derek, before you go into the programs. When it comes down to you specifically being a plumber, how has the storms that we're receiving right now affected plumbing, you know, here in the city of Philadelphia?
7: Well, it's affected the city of Philadelphia, its residents, the plumbers themselves, because no one is really able to manage it. And that's what you see now, the green infrastructure, the efforts in the green infrastructure, where before everything was gray. Primarily, they would put tanks in the ground during heavy storms just to hold the water back, to collect it. Now you see the bump outs on the roads, and you see the planneries and things of that nature. You see the rain barrels. You see all these things to try to slow it down so that everything is not charging the sewer system all at once during the cloudburst we had. What was that? July?
6: And yeah. June, right? July. Okay.
2: The microburst?
6: Yeah. Yeah. July.
2: No, it was in July.
6: July. Right. Yeah.
7: So things of that nature, you can't stop that. Mm-hmm. So now the only thing you can do is try to manage it. And through green infrastructure, now from the water department side, we do offer, as Stephanie was mentioning, on combined sewers primarily, we have a basement backup protection program. Now, people hear that and then, oh, yeah, I get water in my basement. Unfortunately, that's not what the program is for. If water is coming back into your home by way of your plumbing fixture,
2: okay,
7: during the storm, then that generally can indicate that there's pops, very likely the sewer is overtaxed, overcharged, and therefore the capacity is full and it can't take any more water. So it starts working back. There are no restrictors in there to stop the water from coming back. So with the basement backup protection program, we installed the devices, plumbing devices, that basically will prevent the water from the sewer coming back to your home by way of stopping coming back from plumbing fixtures.
2: Does something like this only happen if there's a storm?
7: Correct. If it's happening during normal flushing, then that's not a storm event. That's not something. Then that means your pipes need to be drain cleaned or snaked, yeah, as people refer to. Needs a drain cleaning machine, hopefully by somebody reputable. that can actually, and then sometimes it's best also if you're doing a drain clean to also consider cammering your drainage line so you can be proactive as opposed to reactive.
2: I love that. I love that. So let's talk a little bit about these programs that you all offer. Paul, you want to tell us about the programs that you all offer?
5: Yes. Currently we have the, as he just mentioned, the basement protection program. We have the HELP program, which provides no interest loans for homeowners who received a notice of defect in the city for their sewer or the water. We also have the lead line program, where if you have a lead water service, we provide a no interest loan for you to replace the lead line. And we also have the CCRP program, which is kind of involves, which he spoke to about, in different parts of the city where there are separate systems, where there's storm and sanitary systems, as opposed to the parts of the city that have combined systems. If we come into your property, we find out, their crews will go out and they'll test properties outside to see what's coming out. If they determine that what's coming out of your property is coming out through the storm sewer instead of your sanitary sewer, which it should be coming out of, we'll come out and make the repairs for it.
2: Thank you so much. Oh, and Stephanie, I want to jump you back into the conversation by asking a really quick question, right? You mentioned infrastructure, and I appreciate Deneen even talking about, you know, the fact that long-term solutions, you know, is something that will cost money, right? But when it comes down to what we can do right now, I would love for you to talk a little bit about that. How can residents protect themselves as far as their homes when it comes down to stormwater that is coming down right now down the pipeline?
3: I can speak less than to the residential side versus, like, how to safely interact with our waterways mm-hmm. when you have that sort of event going on. I don't know if that's helpful to you.
2: Yes, talk to me.
3: So the big thing that we have been talking a lot about recently at Penn Environment is what these...
8: 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We're coming up on a commercial break. And when we return, we'll be in conversation with Ryan Strand Greenberg, Executive Director of Civic Engagement, Academy of Natural Sciences, along with Aquila Chapman, Community Science Specialist. 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
8: And welcome back, y'all, to our live broadcast coming to you from EcoFest right here on the 5300 block of Wayne Avenue in the city of Philadelphia, our Germantown section of the city to be exact. Encouraging you to come on down. We'll be here until, well, they'll be here until 6 o'clock. We'll be live broadcasting until 3 o'clock. Come on down, learn something, have some fun, eat some water ice, have a good time. This event is sponsored by EcoWord, the Water Department, Mural Arts Philadelphia, the Academy of Natural Sciences, and the Office of State Representative Darisha Parker. And speaking of the Academy of Natural Sciences, we're joined by Ryan Strand Greenberg, Executive Director of Civic Engagement for the Academy of Natural Sciences, along with Akilah.
22: I'm the community science specialist.
8: But I'm saying, did I get it right?
22: Yeah, Akilah.
8: Okay, Akilah Chapman, the community science specialist. What does that mean? That's an interesting title. So let's start with you. What does a community science specialist do?
22: A community science specialist is someone who is doing participatory action research. That is a long-winded way of saying that when I'm developing community, I do it in relationship with the community. So I'm curious about the challenges they're experiencing, the questions they have, and that is how we guide the research and analyze the results.
8: Okay. So help us understand between civic engagement and this community science specialist doing participatory action research. How does that relate to natural sciences, and why is that important? What would make me as a community member care about being civically engaged and a participant in research around natural sciences?
23: Yeah, so I think like what we hear a lot from community members is science feels like something like someone else does. Mm-hmm. That feels like some person in an ivory tower in a lab coat I never met before. How's that relevant to my life?
8: Right.
23: But when we experience all these changes with the climate, we've got more rain, more heat, more drought. You know, we have more and more of these challenges that faces, that's issues that people are dealing with day to day. And that's where our expertise can come in to support. We want to understand what people are dealing with on a day-to-day basis and try to find how our expertise can help advance their goals. So on projects like the watershed, we're dealing primarily with flooding in the neighborhood of Germantown. This is an ongoing issue that people have been facing. And we have a variety of educational opportunities for people to learn about this issue,
8: right. Okay.
23: And then opportunities for people to get paid to actually participate in this research to affect change at a policy level, a neighborhood level, et cetera.
8: So I'm assuming you handle convincing people to be engaged, and then over here you actually engage the people scientifically?
22: I think that we all do a little bit of everything.
8: Okay.
22: I have spent a lot of time getting to know community members around Philadelphia, but also in other states, and being like, let's do something together. Like, what are you curious about? What questions do you have? What challenges you're experiencing? And so we all do the identifying community members and really building relationship and using that to figure out how we can do work together that's benefiting people's lives.
8: And what are some of the topics that they come up with when you ask them what's important to them that they want to research or find out information about or be engaged in?
22: Yeah,
8: where
22: do
8: they land?
22: So just here in Germantown, we're engaged in a lot of different work. And so here at the Watershed, that is a project that came out of community members and artists and scientists wanting to do something about flooding. And so now a space exists where we can meet and discuss these and come up with solutions and get more resources. We also do work with great Germantown residents for Economic Alternatives Together. And with them, we're working with a number of folks to do climate resilience planning.
8: Okay.
22: Here at the EcoFest right now, we're getting a lot of feedback on potential solutions that community members would believe in for different areas of the neighborhood that are experiencing a lot of heat and a lot of flooding and where those things overlap. We're also working with folks that are really concerned about water issues generally. So when water gets shut off, or if you are farming and you you don't have access to water, or if you just have a lot of questions about how to make your water safe during emergency preparedness situations. And so that is all coming out of working with community members, and they're like, this is a question that's really been on my mind. Okay. Can you help me figure it out?
8: So I've been asking everybody, I got to ask you all, a question that's been on a lot of people's mind has to do with the correlation between AI and increases in their water bill, their electric bill, things of that nature. Do you all research that? Is that something that's a science worthy of scientific inquiry? Both what is happening now and what is projected to happen into the future?
22: It is absolutely something that's worth like scientific inquiry. There are so many things to be curious about and better understanding. I wouldn't say that any of the projects we're working on currently are looking at that, but it has come up in various conversations, like how should we be thinking about AI and how can we use it to our benefit? What are the scenarios in which it is harmful for us? It is an area of research that is growing widely.
23: Yeah, and I think like neighborhoods like Germantown are often the ones that get targeted for these kinds of things. Like, we already have a power plant here that pollutes our air. And so when you have those kinds of scenarios, these are exactly, we're right by a watershed, so these are exactly the kind of communities where they're thinking about placing an AI data center. And when you have data, when you have scientific

0: resources designed by community for community about how to deal with these issues, and that does get integrated into other work that's happening.
1: Okay. Yeah, one thing that we're doing that's, I think, really important to celebrate is every city does planning work for environmental changes.
2: Right.
1: That's a commonplace.
2: Or they should.
1: Yeah, so like if you live in Texas, you know, they might be focused on a different topic than we're focused on in Philadelphia. We experience different things.
2: Right.
1: So cities do a lot of planning for those scenarios that looks like things that are like emergency preparation all the way to recovery. And so one thing that's really exciting that we're working on in Germantown is something called the Climate Resilience Plan for a neighborhood, specifically for Germantown. And that's going to outline, driven by community, how they want to see these solutions take form. And that goes to policymakers. That goes for, that creates a roadmap to where investment can be made in the future. It has real, tangible effects on people's day-to-day lives. And throughout the process that we're working, it's really important. I grew up in South Florida where storms were normal.
2: Right.
1: Like, networks were solid and established because we're used to, storms are a part of our day-to-day experience. In Germantown, this is a new reality,
2: right,
1: so we
2: got to
1: build those networks, and this is one way that you can do that.
2: So through this civic engagement and community science project, is the goal to get more people interested, or a certain group of people more deeply knowledgeable of the topic, or position them to become better advocates? Like, when you think about what you want to come out of this work, how would you define that?
0: I think it's all of that. I think everybody has a different role based on like where they are. So there are people that are really starting to understand this more. There are other people who are driving ideas and they want our support. And there are other people that are ready to make changes. And so I think it's hard for me to say that I have a particular goal, when what I want to do is to support the community in having the resources that they need and the tools that they need to advocate for themselves. I've seen it across all different levels, where I've worked with community members who are now working with the water department to address some issues that they have noticed across the years. We've also spent a lot of time with folks being like, this is why flooding happens in Germantown in this way. And right now we are getting a lot of feedback from people on the type of solutions that they believe can work in addressing a variety of climate resilient challenges.
1: Yeah, I mean, for me, I live here, so I'm always interested in working in the community where I live. I'm interested in something, in a transformation happening with community members, where they go from feeling like something's happening to them to something that they can control. And to me, that's all about creating knowledge. And that's all about people understanding what they have available to them, and them being able to share that again with their neighbors and community members. That's how, again, in South Florida, that's how recovery happens much more quickly, is when knowledge is shared between community.
2: And that's what I was wondering, you know, what is the feedback loop? How are you all assessing whether or not what you're providing is a benefit to the constituents that are taking you up on the opportunity? Do you test knowledge gains? Do you look at whether they're more involved in advocacy and engagement in the community, or they're showing up to the sessions? Like, what are you all looking at to determine the effectiveness of the work?
0: So with some of the work that I've been doing with GREAT, I've worked with specific community members to develop educational workshops and to give out supplies that are related to these challenges that are happening. For the climate resilience work, all of the mapping and like data collection that has happened has been driven by what the community themselves are saying. So we ask them, where are you seeing the most heat? Where are you seeing the most flooding? Also, these are the national data sets that exist. Does that represent your lived experience? How can we improve on it? And based on all of that information, we've come up with three different intersections that we're trying to get feedback on for different solutions. And so those were identified by community members. We asked them what solutions they thought they wanted people to talk about, but we're also like, what other solutions do you think might exist that we haven't thought of? Or for the solutions that we have, are we mistaken? Does this not work? Are there locations that we have forgotten about? Already today, we've gotten feedback on solutions that have worked, implemented by the water department, by people who live up the block from things that are happening. And so it's as many contact points as possible.
2: When you all set out, go ahead, I'm sorry.
1: Yeah, no worries. I mean, for me, the things that we hear all the time, people walk into the watershed, they're experiencing this challenge, they feel like they don't know what to do about what's happening. happening. You know, they hear politicians talking about things that are 10 years, 20 years out.
2: Right.
1: And

0: and they're looking. You know, they're dealing with stuff now. They're dealing with stuff yesterday. They're dealing with stuff from 5 years ago. They're dealing with like stuff that's like real and tangible. And so these folks want tangible stuff that they can be doing. Like I want something that's going to like help me tomorrow for this situation. So I think like through some of the programming that we've done at the Watershed, making sure that you know we're using the resources we have to advance those things. So put in, you know, whether that be put in a rain garden for somebody, or like Akilah's worked on a like a project that's a rain catchment system at a community garden. These are like real things that make differences in the lives of people, not something abstract in a lab or abstract in a policy 10 years from now. Maybe you'll see if you're still here.
1: There's also one project right now that I'm collaborating on with Great. They have something called Community Connectors, where we're working with five individuals in Germantown that are interested in identifying and actualizing solutions for their block. And so we've provided funding for their time, as well as the solutions that they want to implement, and all of the educational resources that we have collaboratively developed over the past 2 years are resources for them to use in that organizing.
2: So I'm wondering, when you set out to do the project, you know, I'm assuming you had a demographic in mind that would constitute, you know, who would take you up on the offer. Has that been in alignment with who's actually showing up, or do you see a differentiation, like, say, more young people versus elders in the community, more people who are already civically engaged, or people who weren't? What's the demographic of who's participating in this effort?
0: Well, we started this work with a cohort of community members, scientists, and artists in 2023, and really that work in that first year was really to build those connections and understand who's being impacted, who needs more information, like what's needed, and that's really where the Watershed emerged. And really, it's just a container for more engagement. We see people, young people and old people, all coming together to try to advance this issue. I don't think there's one. You know, climate doesn't discriminate, you know.
2: Right.
0: This is like people who live five blocks from here. And the constant feedback we get is like, we're over here on Wayne and Queen Lane, is the bulk of the flooding in this community happens in what's called East Germantown, maybe five blocks that way. Hey, why aren't you over here with us? And the reason is because everything inside the Watershed, we want to make sure it's there when the challenges come. We want to make sure that's there. So, yeah, I would say, in terms of who's participating today, it doesn't feel, I mean, Akilah, does it feel that different than who we started with?
1: Grown a lot. Sorry, I'll start over. I think the project has grown a lot over the course of the couple of years. We've had events that have been more like environmental film festivals and panels, like learning about water preparedness in emergency situations. And there are also a lot of different groups that have been meeting regularly over the course of the years. And so, again, as many points of contact as possible, and like really trying to make sure we're spending time working with everybody, because as Ryan said, like, we're all experiencing this issue. It's not going to discriminate. So feedback from everybody's perspective is really key.
2: And that is Ryan Strand Greenberg, Director of Civic Engagement, and Akilah Chapman, Community Science Specialist of the Academy of Natural Sciences, right here in the city of Philadelphia. We're live at the EcoFest Block Party, right in front of the Watershed offices, 5300 block of Wayne Avenue in the Germantown section of the city. Come on down, y'all. They'll be here until 6 o'clock p.m. We got people flowing through. We got politicians. We got entertainers. We got word frequent listeners. And we got the community. Everybody's here in the space, y'all. We come up on a commercial break. When we come back, the final segment of our live broadcast, we'll be hearing from our folks at the Mural Arts Philadelphia program right after these messages.
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0: Broadcast down at EcoFest, y'all. Word Radio is live from the Watersheds EcoFest block party on the 5300 block of Wayne Avenue. And though it's our final segment of the live broadcast, festivities will be happening up until the 6 o'clock p.m. hour. So come on down. Everything's free. You can't ask for a better day outside of the bugs that are flying around for some reason. I think it's because I'm sitting next to Troy. It's a lot of bugs over here. But other than that, it's a great experience and a great program. So come on down. 5300 block of Wayne Avenue right here, Watersheds EcoFest block party, sponsored by EcoWord, the Water Department, Mural Arts Philadelphia, the Academy of Natural Sciences, and the Office of State Representative Darisha Parker. And it closes out. We have from the Mural Arts Program of Philadelphia, Poetica Bay.
1: Yeah, how you doing outside, Shamar? We out here, we ducking flies. We got a lot of bugs out here, but guess what? We got a lot of love.
0: I haven't had too many flies. I had more gnats and mosquitoes and stuff like that. But help me understand. I've talked to pretty much everybody that's part of the sponsorship of this. And it's interesting to me to try to figure out and understand how mural arts fits into all of this science and climate change oriented conversation that we're having. So I figure you're the person who can make that make sense to me.
1: Absolutely. Well, the mural arts represents the city in so many ways. They're a partner with some of the greatest organizations that look out for the community. Most people don't realize there are over 4,000 murals in Philadelphia. Mm-hmm. Some of us are quite familiar with Dr. J, with Patti LaBelle.
0: I'm in three.
1: You're in three of them?
0: I'm in three murals.
1: I thought you were in all of them. I thought you were
0: well,
1: back there.
0: My spirit is in all of them. But my face is in three of them.
1: Yes, your spirit is here. And mural arts goes back quite some decades. Okay, so let's say, if you remember the Anti-Graffiti Network,
0: yes,
1: and work that they did in just covering the blight of Philadelphia, what the mural arts did was come in and turn that blight into sight. Mm. They partnered with a lot of the artists, people who were visually able to do art, not just fine artists, but graffiti artists themselves. Cornbread, people who go back, have not only been able to create art with the mural arts, but they've been able to do workshops and programming with the mural arts as well. Today here we actually have Jane, who is out here. She actually runs the mural arts. She's in
0: here.
1: Jane is here. She's out and about, giving us all inspiration. She stopped by and talked to us. There's so many tables here. We have the Rec Crew. The Rec Crew is the crew that actually does the painting for a lot of the murals. The Rec Crew put up each and every tent that you are under, including your own
0: Thank
1: tent.
0: Thank you, Rec Crew.
1: They were here, me included, at 8 o'clock, putting up these tents, laying out these chairs, making sure that this space could be ready for a community. We transformed a street into a festival, right?
0: Nice. You did a great job.
1: A little bit of labor, a little bit of hands-on labor. But the way that we're actually partnering with the community today is we're making a mural that will be on the watershed.
0: Oh, okay.
1: We're doing that with the community today.
0: Okay.
1: So we have the lead artists out here with us, but we also have all the supplies, all the paints, and the parachute fabric. So a lot of people don't know that we went from the paint being applied directly onto the wall to actually painting it onto the parachute fabric with the lead artist and then installing it onto the wall. So now we've moved into installation.
0: Mm-hmm.
1: And it's allowed for the paint to last longer, to be there, more vibrant in color than it used to be. And so we represent for the Rec Crew. The Rec Crew does everything that you don't do, but we make sure that you can enjoy what is the visual art.
0: So outside of that aspect of it, are you all integrated into, like, we've talked to people who are doing participatory action, research projects, community engagement, civic engagement. I know at one point the mural arts used to be a part of those conversations, even if just to get the information to inform the final design that they were going to doing. But they were also a part of the community mobilization efforts. Do you all have a role like that vis-a-vis this conversation?
1: Absolutely. So restorative justice is what the Rec Crew represents. Mm-hmm. What they do is they take people who have been impacted by the criminal justice system and they bring them out and give them enrichment. So it can be panel discussions, it could be trips, it could be canoeing, it could be a little bit of anything that's team building, and that's art and healing.
0: Okay.
1: Not only do we provide the healing of art that you just see visually outside,
0: right,
1: but we do community justice in micro sessions throughout the city of Philadelphia with other organizations such as the Watershed. So we've been here partnering with them and Sister Deanna in reference to just making sure that this could be manifested, that this would happen. Mm-hmm. And every single chair that you see out here is actually a mural arts chair.
0: Wow. Okay.
1: So because we laid them out ourselves, so we know that they're working well. And all these tables, these are mural arts tables.
0: Okay.
1: So the way that we lend ourselves to the community and to the situation is by being your partner. If you need our support, well, we're here.
0: Right.
1: We're an organization that's been around for some time. And not only do we bring the love of fine art and freedom to the walls of Philadelphia, but also we have programs like the Restorative Justice Program. We have educational programs like Porch Light, where we actually help people be the best artist that they want to be, whether it's further their education in art or be a part of an event like this one right here.
0: So I heard through the grapevine, that's not much of a grapevine, that Jane is, this is like, she's winding down her tenure?
1: She's winding down her tenure. She has given so much of herself. I mean, every mural arts film, every mural has her energy and her input in it.
0: So both my energy and her energy, we're in every mural.
1: That's it. Y'all are just grooving and moving in love and light and muralism. So
0: I'm just wondering, as you look forward, particularly as it relates to mural art, staying engaged with these kind of community engagement activities, what are some of the things we can look forward to, you know, in the future for more mural arts becoming more integrated in the community like this?
1: Well, seeing your murals in different places. So right now we have a mural by Marion Bailey, which is being done at the grocery outlet in North Philadelphia. Mm-hmm. That beautiful mural is all over the parking lot. Some of it is on the ground. So not just seeing the art on the walls anymore, we have a new project called the Concrete Stamp.
0: Okay.
1: The Concrete Stamp, which will be actually words of inspiration and poetry in the concrete.
0: Oh, wow. Okay.
1: And I myself, actually, as a poet and an artist, have been.
0: Is that why your name is Poetica?
1: Well, I don't know if that's why, but it definitely adds on to what I've been doing.
0: Right,
1: Brother Shamari, as you know, we are community members that have been who we've been all of our lives. And people just find us every once in a while and align us with our true purpose. But yes, I've been an artist, born and raised in Philadelphia. My father, Doc Stewart, was an artist. My father actually was known for the sneaker giant. I don't know if you remember that.
0: Okay.
1: That was it was on a sneaker store way back in the day. It made the film Trading Places.
0: Okay.
1: And so my dad was responsible for that. And so it's been my goal to stay as close to the mural arts as I can, to tell his story and to help support other artists just like me. I went to Kappa. I'm a Kappa kid.
0: Okay. Okay. Yeah. I won't hold that against you, but it's all good. So I'm just wondering, so in your role at Mural Arts, what exactly are you accountable for or responsible for?
1: I would love to be responsible for so much more. But no, I'm really responsible for myself. What I've been able to do is I've been able to do several different murals this summer. You might see me with my knee pads on the ground actually painting the mural.
0: Okay.
1: You might see me, well, I don't have my lift certification yet, so I can't stand on those.
0: So you don't just do spoken word additions. You actually do artwork as well.
1: Oh, yes, yes. I'm a triple threat. So when I went to Kappa, I was known for visual art, vocal performance, and theater. And so somebody asked me today, too, they said, oh, you where Boyz II Men from? Did you ever meet them? Yes. On the day that I went to do my audition, they were recording Motown Philly.
0: Okay.
1: And it was an amazing opportunity.
0: Yeah.
1: Philadelphia is unlike any city around the world. Yeah, we got it going on.
0: I remember one of the projects I had the chance to work with Mural Arts on was in my neighborhood on 52nd Street. And I had the chance to work with poet Ursula Rucker.
1: Oh, the one
0: she,
1: and only.
0: Yeah, she created kind of the verbal statements that got incorporated into the mural. So, you know, I've always loved that multimedia approach that you all take to what you do.
1: Is it the one with the bullhorn, right?
0: She has the one that's on 53rd and 52nd and Gerard.
1: Oh, right. And then she has another one.
0: Singing.
1: I think she's with Ntozake Shange, right?
0: And that could be possible. I'm focused on the one I had the privilege of working with her on. So I'm wondering, as we close the day, if people, you know, Mural Arts has so many programs. If people out there want to sign up themselves, sign their children up, or whatever the case may be, find out more information, how do they do that?
1: Well, all you got to do is go on our website. You can look up Mural Arts. Mural Arts not only has the website that they have, but you can come check us out. You can see our hashtags, which are Mural Arts Month, Voices of Philly. You can give us a call. You can check us out at Mural Arts.
0: Y'all still at that office on Mount Vernon?
1: We have one on Mount Vernon and one on Spring Garden.
0: Okay.
1: We're at muralarts.org. You can also give us a call at 215-925-3633.
0: That is Poetica Bay letting you know what they do down there at Mural Arts of Philadelphia, one of the biggest mural creation entities in the nation, right? That's one of the things that Philadelphia is known for. We're wrapping up here our live broadcast from EcoFest. Word Radio's EcoFest. There's a panel going on behind us. Hopefully you can hear them and come on down. They're talking about AI and water. They're talking about so many different things. There's a 6 being up there. We're here until 6 o'clock. The event runs from 12 to 6 p.m. We're about to sign off, but that doesn't mean it's over, y'all. So come on down, support. We got a lot of word people in the house. Nice to see y'all out there, out here doing what we do. Again, 5300 block of Wayne Avenue, Germantown section of our city. And one last time, this event today is sponsored by EcoWord, the Water Department, Mural Arts Philadelphia, the Academy of Natural Sciences, and the Office of State Representative Darisha Parker. I don't think I have anything else to say except have a great day. Peace.

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1: It is, of course, Wednesday, and on Wednesday, we do a little segment here we call Critical Commentary with Cousin Chris. I would like to welcome to this program Mr. Christopher Norwood, J.D.
2: Thank you. And you're welcome.
1: Because I like that. I like this hat this week. I like this hat.
2: Yeah.
1: It's a nice one.
2: You know, I'm trying, you know, that Greek life, yo, that Greek island life, you know what I'm saying? That
1: you're Irie. To recapture a little bit of that.
2: Okay. That Irie. the Greek islanders know how to do it, cuz.
1: They do, without question. I feel like I'm so far away from that right now, but yes, without question. Mm-hmm. Without question. Cuz we were just talking about this $1 billion Quantum Leap project that Fisk mm-hmm. University's taken on. And, you know, there's been a lot of pushback against, like, data centers and things like that across the nation. But I'm trying to explain, and obviously shout out to the students and the alumni of Fisk University who are raising some questions and pushing back against this, because there are environmental considerations, use of energy considerations, things like that. But help our listeners understand what a $1 billion project would mean to an institution like Fisk University.
2: Well, I think, I don't know the specifics of this, James, but mm-hmm. I can tell you that, you know, when you have a $1 billion business that is partnering with the university, remember Fisk is really not that big of a university. Mm-hmm. Mm-hmm. It's fairly, small, if I'm not mistaken, mm-hmm. the student population, it can't be more than 4,000 or 5,000 kids, if I'm not mistaken. Mm-hmm. I'm just going off of what I believe. I don't have any basis.
1: It's not one of the largest HBCUs.
2: Yeah, I'm sure one of your forum listeners can correct us. Mm-hmm. Mm-hmm. But you know, you also have Meharry, which is, you know, kind of like
1: one of two HBCU medical schools. One of three.
2: I think Morehouse has a medical
1: school. Oh, that's right. The new one. That's right. Yeah, absolutely.
2: But your point is that there are a few institutions that train doctors and dentists in a historically black college setting. Mm-hmm. And in fact, there's evidence to say some crazy statistic that argues that, like, one out of like three or something black doctors went to one of those two institutions. Some crazy statistics.
1: Because it's when you break it out across like engineering, legal professions, medical professions, HBCUs account for like half or more than all of those black professionals. It's stunning.
2: I think it's even more dramatic
1: in the doctors.
2: In medicine.
1: Yep.
2: And we're talking about like a handful of institutions, you know what I'm saying? Yep. But my point is that Meharry is kind of unofficially kind of a part of Fisk, yep. not technically, but it's right next door. And so my point is that having a $1 billion business partner with a university, that means those students will assuming that the relationship is mutually beneficial, mm-hmm. assuming all of that, mm-hmm. that is a great opportunity for student achievement, mm-hmm. learning about, you know, AI, learning about the science behind maintaining data. I mean, we have to remember, I know there's been a lot of talk around the nation about data centers and what they do and how they affect
1: But it's different for HBCUs, cuz it has to
2: right. And there's you know, there's the environmental concern. Mm-hmm. There's the impact on the community that grid, that electrical grid that data centers feed into, how that affects the local community. And that's very important. But as an industry, we want to walk around with all these telephones and two and three, and you worried about how much data is in your phone,
1: right.
2: and how much data you get, a high speed internet,
1: right.
2: and you don't want to be, you got to have a high speed internet,
1: the HD, all that. Yes, yes.
2: Right. When you go in a restaurant, you asking for the Wi-Fi. You know what I'm saying? Like we all into it.
1: Yeah.
2: And but we don't know how this is possible.
1: Right.
2: It's possible because this data is stored somewhere.
1: Yep.
2: And it has to be stored somewhere.
1: Yep.
2: And you want it stored, you may want it stored close to you. Mm. You know what I'm saying? Mm. You may not want it stored in Canada, mm. or Mexico.
1: Yeah.
2: Or over
1: there's security implications to that. Mm-hmm. So yeah, because I don't know if you had, I had to cut you off there on the Fisk piece. Again, a little under 1,100 students enrolled. This was a very small school.
2: A
1: $1 billion investment is like a generational investment for that institution.
2: Yeah, I mean, where is the future, James?
1: It is. It's AI, and look, so because this is a much longer conversation, but yeah, so a lot of people, even in my institution, are really frustrated with top end leadership of the institution really trying to like lean into like AI and AI literacy and learning AI and training Black students for the AI world. Teachers are like, no, we don't want them using AI in the classroom, blah, blah, blah.
2: But that's just one small, listen, James, we already use AI. And so it happens in the back door of so much of what we've considered computing.
1: Yeah.
2: What we consider research, the computer systems that we use are utilizing artificial intelligence to feed us information already.
1: Yep.
2: What we now know as AI is a more direct where we are as the end user utilizing it directly.
1: Yep.
2: And so the data center AI is just one aspect of what a data center is.
1: Yep.
2: Because AI is now booming, the need for data centers are increasing. But it's not just that. You know, we put things in a cloud.
1: Yep.
2: Well, you know, when we say we put something in the cloud, we act like it's just
1: in an actual cloud. Right.
2: Yeah, it's somewhere.
1: Right.
2: It's somewhere. In a data center.
1: Right.
2: You know what I'm saying? So we don't really correlate that. You know, so many people are working remotely. So that means that a lot of data is remote. It's not on your hard drive at your desk.
1: Yep.
2: And so that creates a need for additional infrastructure. So if you want to sit at home and work, like a lot of people do, or do your online classes at universities as a professor or a student, or you want to expand your curriculum so that people in China can do your 6-week course in something, that means that there's an increasing need for data. We call that advanced, where you can get an MBA at Dell State and live in Singapore.
1: Yep.
2: You know, we call that progress. Mm-hmm. So as a part of that, there's an infrastructure that comes along with that. Mm-hmm. And that's called data. And so those data systems are your internet needs data, you know, to function. So the internet providers have that. Amazon, all the stuff that we call e-commerce is there's a high level of data that's required. And so
1: we're using that data right now with this platform we're having to bring you into these airwaves right now.
2: Yes. So in order for us to do this, it has to sit somewhere, and it does sit somewhere, and that's called a data center. And so, again, the AI component of a data center is just one component. Doing what we do right now requires a data center.
1: Yep.
2: And so as we see data centers, you know, it's also becoming now part of our national security. A lot of our data, to be quite honest, James, is in over the years have existed in Europe. And we don't know that. You know what I'm saying? Mm. A lot of our data is being housed, and sometimes people house them in multiple places.
1: Mm-hmm.
2: So that if something breaks up here, you know, you have it over here. If you go to your private company or let's say a bank system might have its data in multiple places because it doesn't want it to sit in just one place. And if something happens, we lose it. So we become, because we're not science and tech savvy, science tech, data systems are something that we need. It's a foreign language, but we already utilize it. Now, again, that doesn't mitigate the infrastructure needs that are required, because when you have huge data systems, that's a lot.
1: A lot. You need water. You need electricity. Water.
2: Yep. That those entities must utilize. So, Yeah, so there's a municipal governmental function in order to have those things that must be addressed. Absolutely. You just can't build a data center and then
1: even on a college campus, you got to account for a lot of
2: the hooks.
1: Mm-hmm.
2: Absolutely. Mm-hmm. Look, man, my AC wasn't working in my gallery, right? I have my AC guy over here, and he said, look, you got tree branches, we'll move it into your unit, and that's what it is. So, you know, I got to cut the branches around because the AC unit has to breathe. Mm-hmm. You know, it literally needs air. Mm-hmm. You know what I'm saying? Mm-hmm. Mm-hmm. So, you know, these data centers, they have needs that can reduce the amount of infrastructure other communities have. But that's another, you know, sort of question. But again, if we're talking about the future, mm-hmm. the future requires way more data centers than we have, mm-hmm. you know? Mm-hmm. And so where mm-hmm. do you want them? I think having data centers perhaps in urban communities, if in fact there's that connectivity between jobs and it to those communities. And one thing I know for sure, when we say jobs and we say HBCUs, mm-hmm. we are more often than not talking about Black folk.
1: Yes.
2: So, you know, more often than not, you know, those universities have a need to make sure that they are providing. A lot of these HBCUs are in Black neighborhoods. So there's there's few HBCUs that's in, you know, other people's neighborhoods.
1: That's right.
2: They're in, you know, Howard isn't in, you know, Georgetown.
1: It's not. It ain't in Foggy Bottom. Okay, it's not. No.
2: You know what I mean?
1: Yeah.
2: I'm assuming the same is true with Dell State.
1: Yep.
2: You know what I'm saying? I'm assuming that.
1: Mm-hmm.
2: So having that you know, a multi-billion-dollar business like that, and they're trying to build it so that companies may come, and they're building it with classrooms in it so kids can actually learn
1: about bro.
2: It. I mean, if we're talking about where the future is, we have to meet it. We have to meet the future where it's going, and, mm-hmm. and they're being sort of they're being visionary about it.
1: Mm-hmm.
2: So we'll see what happens. But my understanding is that the city council there is reacting very quickly to regulate where a data center can be,
1: mm-hmm.
2: and it seems like they're zoning this out so that this can't even do it because
1: mm-hmm.
2: they're saying it needs to be a certain distance away from the city or whatever the mm-hmm. whatever the boundaries are. And it sounds like that's going to affect what Fisk is proposing.
1: Yeah, we'll see how it all shakes out. I just feel like you've just done here, we have to have a little bit of a different conversation about HBCUs and this kind of investment versus like the regular civilian conversations we have about utility usage and energy and water usage. I mean, it's so complicated because if you think about like it's a complicated conversation for HBCUs to have because the Black community has lagged in certain ways in terms of technology and access to it. And I think that there's leadership in the HBCU community saying that, hey, we don't have to lag on this one. We can learn AI now, get it on the ground level and train our students accordingly. But you have a lot of faculty who are very resistant to that. And I don't know a lot, you know, the way the universities are set up is always like faculty versus administration, like faculty, you know what I mean? They just get into these scripts. And I don't think that script applies here. I think we need to have a much more sophisticated conversation about the role that our community has to play in this technology. Like there aren't any Black tech bros creating this AI.
2: Listen, if you want to go back to a landline telephone, if you want to go back with no data in a cloud, if you want to go back to not turning on YouTube and seeing the scroll of videos and movies,
1: right.
2: Where do you think those movies exist?
1: It's true.
2: You know,
1: it's
2: if
1: true.
2: If you don't want to watch animated films anymore,
1: right.
2: You know, the computer generates, you know what I'm saying?
1: Right.
2: Like, we want all this technology,
1: but we don't want
2: to be near the infrastructure.
1: Right.
2: You know what I'm saying?
1: I get it. So, cuz, there's been some political news over the course of this week as well. I'm not sure if you saw the outtakes from the primaries this week in Wisconsin, Minnesota. Any thoughts about the ongoing, what I think is a fairly trumped up discussion about the tensions between the Democratic Soldiers of America or the left wing of the Democratic Party and the Democratic Party itself. Brian Crowley wins over Francesca Fong, who was the DSA candidate on the Democratic side, both on the Democratic side for the Republican, for the gubernatorial race in Wisconsin. Thoughts on this and that broader context within which everybody in the media is trying to frame this squabble between left-wing Democrats and everybody else?
2: Well, James, first of all, when you have a spirited primary, I think that invigorates and motivates It's an in-house discussion about where we want to go in any primary, whether it's you know, Republican, Democrat, or any other third party, whatever. Whatever. When you have a primary election, it's a discussion in your family about what's important, and then you leave that primary, and then you go out to the house to the world, and so that's kind of how it works. So I love the fact that we're having these sort of primaries. I love the fact that we're reshaping the discussion, that we're not running away from tags that mean nothing. We're embracing what we are, and it's great to see the Democratic Socialist group. Remember, they're not really a party. That's the other thing. You know, this is not a party. They're not a party. They are a they're the idea within the Democratic Party. And they came very close in Wisconsin. I mean, it was less than 0.5%. That tells me when you get into those sort of numbers, obviously there's going to be a winner and going to be a loser, but it could have went either way.
1: It was very close, by the way, between Francesca Fong and Crowley. It was like a few percentage points. It was very close.
2: No, it was less than 5%, I thought.
1: I think you're right.
2: Less than 0.5. I'm talking 0.5.
1: That's right. I think you're right. It was extremely close, yes.
2: Yeah, and then the other was like he won by 1%.
1: Yeah.
2: So
1: that's healthy. I mean, that's healthy.
2: Yeah, that's a healthy debate.
1: Yeah.
2: And it's a real discussion, and I think it's a win. I think the Wisconsin was a win for the Democratic Socialists because it was so close. It could have went either way. And I think that's listen, no one that I know of, and I am a Democrat, no one I know of believes that the state should take over all forms of industry.
1: Right. Right.
2: No one I know believes that.
1: Right.
2: And so, but yet we allow other people to paint us that way. Mm-hmm. You know what I'm saying? Mm-hmm. So the idea of a democratic socialist is one in which people can, voluntarily agree to do certain things for the larger good. Mm-hmm. Not all things, but certain things. Mm-hmm. And there's nothing wrong with that. And we already do that. Mm-hmm. You know, we already do that. There's no Republican that I know that believes we should not, we should have a totally unregulated economy.
1: Right.
2: No one I know believes that. Mm-hmm. But we talk in this rhetoric and try to group people in ways in which actually do not exist. Mm-hmm. And so I love the fact that the Democratic Socialists are thoroughly embracing those things without apologizing for those things that they think we should be doing for the greater good. That does take a little bit away from our individuality, but but does not mean everything. Mm-hmm. You know, think about the things that they don't talk about. Mm-hmm. You know what I mean? We always talk about what they're talking about, but the things that they're not talking about,
1: taking
2: that
1: over the oil industry,
2: that government should be making cars,
1: right?
2: That our clothes should be made by government,
1: right?
2: I remember when they start calling Democrats communists, that's what a communist means,
1: right?
2: A communist means that they have control of all mechanisms of industry. Mm-hmm. So your TV is made by government. Mm-hmm. Your headphones are made by government. Mm-hmm. All things are made by government, with some exception. They may say, "Oh, we don't really want to do that. We'll do this." But you know, that's what it actually means. So when they say this and they paint Democrats that way, we don't really know what they mean, and we're not checking them on the terminology. Mm-hmm. You know what I'm saying? Mm-hmm. And so I love the fact that the other side is saying, we don't care what you think. This is what it means, and you don't have to understand it. You can paint me however way you want to paint me, but do you believe in national health care for all or not?
1: Right.
2: You know what I'm saying?
1: Yep.
2: And they just beat through the weeds without doing these John Kerry explanations about everything and apologizing for who you are and what you believe in and let the chips fall where they may. That's what's embracing young people because they believe in the same thing and they just don't hear it. Right. You know what I'm saying?
1: Right.
2: They want to understand things and nobody is explaining it to them. Mm-hmm. And so I think that's why it's working in areas. And then also keep in mind, the other side is just totally lost. and totally off kilter as well. And that's why I keep saying we can't even mess this up.
1: Right.
2: You know what I'm saying? Like, it's just, you know, so these governor races are just, you know, pluses if we get them. You know what I'm saying?
1: Right. Right. Cause there are a couple questions on Facebook about, are you working on any campaigns in Florida in this cycle? Any thoughts on, Byron Donalds leading the Republican gubernatorial primary in Florida? I don't know if you want to weigh in on that or not.
2: So yes, I'm not working on any gubernatorial elections. I don't want to say the person's name because I'm not here to speak on that, but I am working on a local, municipal council election.
1: Mm-hmm.
2: And I will say this, you know, these sort of elections are so important.
1: Mm-hmm.
2: And it's great to have a candidate who already does well, meaning that he's financially secure in his own industry. And he does so much in the community, volunteer wise. And so he's respected for that without any hesitation. For many people in the community. And then when you have a conversation with someone like that early on and they're interested in you helping them, guide them through this sort of electoral process, and you talk to them and you say, okay, well, listen, man, these are the sort of issues typically that people, you know, want addressed in a local election, right? And I can see in his eyes that it's not necessarily what he thought it would be, you know? But, you know, he wasn't necessarily questioning. He's just like, wow, I didn't think it would be this. Well, and then I could see that he's not necessarily questioning me. He's like, wow, I just don't know. Like, this is not what I thought, you know? And then I said to him, okay, well, this is what I'm going to do. I'm going to give you a voter list and you're going to start knocking on doors, but I want you to start, I'm going to give you a very refined list. And these are going to be the people that, you know, because with through voter data, I can tell, you know, like who actually really votes. And if you're spending money, you're going to in mailing and knocking on doors and paying people to knock on doors or volunteering.
1: You want it to
2: be
1: targeted.
2: You want to knock on the door to the person you know is going to vote. You know what I'm saying? You don't have time to be knocking on every door on the block. You know, with in actuality, out of the 40 doors, there's only two that you can tell for absolute sure they're going to the poll based upon research and data that sits in the cloud, by the way. And so I was like, you know what? I'm going to give you a list of the people who have voted in every municipal election in the past four elections. So this is going to be a small, very small group of people. I'm telling you, these people are going to vote no matter what. You know what I'm saying? Especially in a non-presidential.
1: Is that why the canvassers are always coming to my door, cuz? That's why the canvassers are always coming to my door. Okay.
2: Okay. They see you. You're like, you know what I'm saying? You're like the Rolls Royce. You know what I'm saying? You're the Rolls Royce on the block.
1: So
2: he started knocking on his door. And I gave him the list. He's like, Chris, man, this list, these people are all like 65. 70, maybe 140.
1: Yeah.
2: You know what I'm saying? Like, this is all 65. These are old. Are you sure it's the right list? Like, yeah, man. It's the right list.
1: That's right. My senior citizens are super voters, bruh.
2: Yeah. This is the right list, man.
1: Yeah.
2: This is the right list.
1: Yeah.
2: And then, okay. All right. So he starts, I let him be for about a week. And then there was another young lady on his campaign that was handling, initially handling communications. And when I told, when I gave him a proposed platform, she's like, "Well, hold up, we already got one, and I want to. Oh, I need to sit down with you, Chris." And I sat down with her, and she gave this very nice platform. And I said, "Yo, this is great. You know what I'm saying? But you know, this ain't gonna get him elected because this is
1: these are things.
2: And I'm trying. You have to say it in a way because I'm not trying to be disrespectful to her.
1: Right?
2: Because this is someone who." I don't believe has worked with a lot of men. She's very smart and she very much knows what she's doing, but it's like, this is not what, no, these are things that we can do once you get elected. You know what I'm saying? So, and I can see her begrudgingly sort of, oh, well, damn. Oh, okay. You know, but after that first week, he hit me up and he said, Chris, man, you absolutely right. Yo, he walked in those doors.
1: Yeah.
2: Those people like, man, I need a speed bump right here.
1: Right.
2: You know what I'm saying? Like, You know what I mean? Like, he thinking they're gonna tell him, yo, man, I need a speed bump. These right. kids drive down this street.
1: Right.
2: That light down there
1: right.
2: he is never on.
1: Right.
2: Such and such down the street got about 20 people living in the house.
1: Right.
2: Where's code enforcement?
1: Right.
2: You know what I'm saying?
1: Right.
2: You know what right. I mean? It right. wasn't the things.
1: Hyper local issues.
2: Yeah. Well, they were the things that he thought, but he just thought that was just one of like five or six. No, this is the main thing.
1: Right.
2: You know what I'm saying?
1: Right.
2: They weren't
1: right.
2: asking whether he was Democrat or Republican.
1: Right.
2: They weren't talking about Donald Trump or whomever.
1: Right.
2: They, none of that. You know, when you start talking about municipal elections, they're talking about quality of life.
1: Yep.
2: You know what I'm saying? And so and after he did that, and now his whole demeanor changed. And now he's talking to these people. Now he's understanding what now he's even more excited.
1: That's
2: because
1: incredible.
2: He's even more excited about what the people are wanting. And it's not this high level, you know, we need entrepreneurship
1: right.
2: and all this. You
1: right.
2: know what I'm saying? That's great. But guess what? These people don't know about entrepreneurship that's going to get you elected.
1: Right.
2: They retired teachers.
1: Right. I'm very appreciative of this conversation in particular because one, you're just killing it on the explication of how local politics can and should work and what it looks like at that ground level. And I love every conversation that operates this way, where getting to the specificity and details and how things work, even in a very localized context, like wherever this councilperson is running in Florida, if you give it enough detail, primary information, it becomes a universal narrative. Because what you're talking about operates and is relevant to how politics needs to work, and when it works effectively, how it works everywhere, right? So I love that piece. But we had to interrupt you for the break. You were in the midst of talking about now this candidate who you consulted with, and now came back. Now that he had a chance to speak to some of those super voters, he was more energized because he realized now he has the information to actually be able to help them as an elected official.
2: Right, and now he understands the issues that are affecting the people that he wants to represent, and he's humble enough to change his mind a little bit.
1: Mm-hmm.
2: So it's not these things that I thought. I thought these were important, but also it's a practical thing
1: mm-hmm.
2: because these are the people you have to convince
1: mm-hmm.
2: to get elected. And these are the issues. So you have to represent their issues. Because remember, we live in a representative democracy.
1: Mm-hmm. Mm-hmm.
2: And so it's not just about what you think
1: mm-hmm.
2: as an elected
1: mm-hmm.
2: or someone who wants to be in office.
1: Mm-hmm.
2: It's about what the people you represent want.
1: Yeah.
2: Man. So if you're representing 10 people and these 10 people want A and you want B, but you push B instead of A, is that really democracy?
1: Mm.
2: Because you're supposed to be representing them.
1: Mm.
2: Now, of course, there are going to come points in time where people may not have all the information.
1: Mm-hmm.
2: But, you know, and perhaps they're not making an informed decision. But when all the information is out, mm-hmm. You have to do A
1: mm-hmm.
2: or else it's not really a representative democracy. And so when he's out there talking and he's thinking all these other, you know, issues are going to be of importance, and they are important, but they're not like the top three.
1: Right.
2: Now he has to sit back and say, these are things. Well, number one, these are not things that are going to help me get elected. Now, once I get elected, I can advocate for these things.
1: Right.
2: But these are not the things that's going to get elected. And these are the things that need to be the absolute priority. And so, for instance, when I say, you know, he's an entrepreneur. So he felt and he knows that we need more entrepreneurship in our community. And we do.
1: Mm-hmm.
2: But that's not necessarily going to get you elected because the people in this particular community that are voting, these are retired public employees,
1: mm-hmm.
2: retired, you know, people with longstanding jobs.
1: Mm-hmm.
2: They don't, when you say entrepreneur, they don't know what that means.
1: Right. Right.
2: You know what I'm saying? You know what I'm saying? Like, they don't know what that means.
1: Right.
2: That doesn't mean it's not important. But that's not what's going to get you elected. Let's get elected first.
1: Mm-hmm.
2: You know what I'm saying?
1: Mm-hmm.
2: And then let's advocate. I think that was enlightening to him.
1: It is, but how is this wisdom lost on party politics at the larger levels? How's that lost at the Senate level? How's that lost at the gubernatorial level? How's that lost at the presidential level in politics?
2: Well, I think it's very difficult to understand what I'm talking about if you've never knocked on a door.
1: Mm.
2: and talk to people.
1: You mean you yourself as the candidate, not like your people, you yourself?
2: Yeah, no, I'm saying like as a candidate. As a candidate. And the advice that you get should be from people who have actually knocked on doors. Mm-hmm. So often, James, you see people say that they knocked on doors as they're giving these grand speeches. Mm-hmm. You know, I'm knocked on a door, mm-hmm. you know? Mm-hmm. Well, chances are, if you run up the Senate in Minnesota, you didn't knock on a lot of doors because you can't possibly.
1: Right, right.
2: Now, if I'm running for a local council seat in a small town, mm-hmm. and not an at-large seat, but like a district seat, which mm-hmm. is even smaller, mm-hmm. I can actually knock on every door mm-hmm. and actually have a conversation with every super voter in that community. Mm-hmm. Like you could actually do that. Mm-hmm. And when you do, and I always tell candidates, if you actually do this one time, you may never have to do it again. Mm. Because once you really walk and talk, people never forget that. Mm-hmm. And you become even more forceful. It makes you a better candidate. Mm-hmm. That's the thing that most people don't understand. When you're out there talking and walking with these people, not only are you introducing yourself and you're able to, you know, do what a mailer only tries to do, mm-hmm. or an endorsement only tries to do, which is to actually have a conversation with a voter and convince them one-on-one why you're the better candidate mm-hmm. or just a good person. But when you do these things, it transforms you. It makes you a better candidate. Mm. It makes you an expert on the issues. You know that on such and such block, there's a curb messed up because you walked it. So mm-hmm. when you get in that city council and you've walked the whole district, and you're sitting on that day, it's like, nobody can. Yeah, I know Ms. Johnson's house, her mailbox is broke. I know mm-hmm. Mr. Jones, who's a retired postal worker,

0: pundits are saying will be a blue wave. How are you seeing the Senate right now? Now that we're getting more and more of these primaries into the books, how are you seeing the U.S. Senate? It's still, some saying it's a toss-up, some saying Republicans will retain control, some saying there's still a chance Democrats can control. How do you see the U.S. Senate? Not the Congress, not the House, but the Senate.
1: Well, I haven't looked at the numbers and the recent data in a while, Chang. So, you know, just to be frank with you, but from what I see across my timeline, it still seems like there's a small chance. You know what I mean? Mm-hmm. And to be quite honest, if we get the Senate, you know, I think that helps with anything related. God forbid there's another U.S. Supreme Court opening that comes up. But other than that, I mean,
0: there are reports that some Republicans will retire if Republicans retain control of the Senate. Some of the Republican justices will retire.
1: Got it. Mm-hmm. So, I mean, other than that, you know, and I can't see a lot of his other appointments and his judicial, you know, it's whether we get the Senate is going to me affect the courts more than anything else. You know I mean, and so which is very important.
0: Yeah.
1: I mean, super important. Yeah. But that to me, that's the big plus of getting the Senate is the judiciary.
0: Yeah.
1: I think if we get any one of these bodies, things will change tremendously because the accountability metric changes.
0: Yep.
1: And the messaging changes. And the oversight changes. And in the House, according to the U.S. Constitution, the lower house has the power of the purse.
0: Yep.
1: And so if you have the power of the purse, you have a lot of power. Mm-hmm. You can disagree on policy, but if I'm the one that's funding it, then what I say goes. Mm-hmm. And that's a negotiation. So even if the Senate is Republican, but the House is Democrat, not only is it divided chambers, but also if the House is controlled by Dems, that means they also control the purse.
0: Mm-hmm.
1: And that's very important. So for instance, you may not have a war, resolution relating to, Iran, but if I'm the House, we write the check for this war.
0: Mm-hmm.
1: So if you don't write the check for the war, there is no war.
0: Period.
1: Period. So we don't have to have, if you don't want to pay about it, okay, we just won't, mm-hmm. you know, we're not paying for it.
0: Mm-hmm.
1: You know what I mean? So if we're not paying for it, there is no war. You know what I'm saying?
0: Yeah,
1: like, that goes across the board.
0: I hope that Dems would stand tall if given that privilege to serve as the majority.
1: It's a negotiation stance, so it's not necessarily, you know, Democrats are not going to stop our troops from getting paid,
0: right,
1: and the defense of our nation. But it is a vastly different negotiation tool, especially about a war resolution.
0: Yeah.
1: Whereas, so we are going to have a vote on this war.
0: Yeah.
1: Or else you're not going to get the money for the war anyway. You know, or the amount that you proceed. You know.
0: Yeah. Let's try to take a call before we let you get out of here. Because do we still have Miss Mary from Mount Airy? Miss Mary from Mount Airy. Welcome to Evening Words. You're in Critical Commentary with Cousin Chris. Do you have a question or a comment for Cousin Chris?
2: Yes, good evening, Dr. Peterson, Cousin Chris.
1: Yes, ma'am.
2: A statement and a question for Cousin Chris.
0: Mm-hmm.
2: We've always had data centers in the United States. What happened was based on we were collecting information. Now we have to provide information to other countries. And before, it would take us like 10 days when we data mine to get the information from the data centers
0: mm-hmm.
2: to collect information on individuals in this country.
0: Mm-hmm.
2: Now we can get the information in a matter of seconds now. And since we have to provide that information to other countries that have these driverless cars that we have now in the United States.
0: The Waymo cars. I ain't getting in one of those.
2: No, I'm not either, but we have to provide quick information to them. So that's why we need the centers to store more data.
0: Mm-hmm.
2: And we cannot erase that information once it's on the system. Because we had Governor Rendell, he would always brag about he never used a computer. He would always get his secretary to do it like he was hiding from the computer. But we capture the information anyway.
0: Mm-hmm.
2: Just like you said, the police officers were typing out information. We already know the information. Anytime you scan a document,
0: mm-hmm.
2: you walk by a computer system, and now with these tickets that

0: they're giving out in Philadelphia County and probably throughout the state, not only are they capturing the speed, but they're also capturing your face. Because people that I know that got speeding tickets, they said that they sent them the ticket not only with their picture, but also the speedometer in their car. So, you know, people need to realize you cannot avoid technology. I don't care what it is. And it's basically, there's no everything about everybody in this country. So, but I wanted to ask Cousin Chris about the tax structure in Florida, because a lot of my coworkers and friends moved to Florida, and they said that they didn't have to pay property taxes, only insurance. Is that correct? Because in the state of Pennsylvania, not only do we have to pay property taxes, we have to pay city, state, and federal taxes. And they're saying that the properties in Florida, and it's the same way as in Texas, they don't have to pay property taxes, only insurance. So is it just different in different states, or the way that your state is set up? How is it set up in Florida?
1: Yes, ma'am. Yes, ma'am. So in Florida, we have something called the homestead exemption. And so if it's a home that is your primary residence, you get everyone gets a homestead exemption, meaning that your taxes start, you start paying taxes at a certain level of the value of your home. So it's not the whole value of your home. You know what I mean? So you only start paying taxes at some certain level. So it reduces your property taxes a lot. In addition to that, there are several senior homestead exemptions as well. So there's something called the standard low-income senior exemption, and then there's the long-term resident senior exemption. So those add even more money to the value of your property that is not taxed. And so that's kind of how it works. And then, of course, in Florida, we don't have income tax neither, which I probably doesn't affect seniors. But and now we have something on the ballot in November to literally – well, they're calling it this, but it's not actually entirely doing it. But we have a statewide constitutional amendment on the ballot, proposed amendment on the ballot, to get rid of property taxes altogether.
0: Now, we have the Homestead Act here, and I guess that's throughout the country because that's a federal program. But we just recently found 13,000 people that was getting cheated people out of the Homestead Act, where they had properties and saying that they lived in one property and they were renting out the other properties, you know, and this went on for quite some time. Now the city of Philadelphia owes the federal government all this money, back money now. So the whole thing is, I guess it's because we never kept track of it. The city of Philadelphia, it was a reason why they wasn't aware of this. But I know a lot of the nonprofits in the city do not pay federal taxes. Well, this is what they're saying. But in other states, they have to pay federal taxes. And then we're probably going to end up owing federal taxes based on that. You know, so people need to know the regulations, especially our politicians here.
2: They
0: really don't know what's going on throughout the country. They don't know federal laws, state laws, and now city laws now. So we're in a problem. We have a problem here. But I want to thank you.
2: Thank you very much.
1: Yeah.
2: Cuz, go ahead. We have about a minute left. Go ahead, Cuz.
1: Miss Mary, well, she mentioned several things. I may be a little bit confused because as a nonprofit, you're tax exempt. That's what makes you... The value of being a nonprofit is that you have tax exempt status. And then typically that also extends to property that you may own. Like a nonprofit may be tax exempt and the property that they own as well. As far as the homestead piece that she was talking about, I'm not really aware of a national homestead.
2: A federal law. Yeah.
1: Yeah. I'm not familiar with that. Mm-hmm. But I will say that, you know, I think that there is a need to change the way we tax property to fund our government. I think it's unfortunate that, particularly as it relates to schools, I think there's a need in America to get away from funding our school system through property taxes. Because I think that's different than when you're funding your local government through property taxes.
2: I agree. This is why we're getting these landmark cases, the inequitable funding of our school system based on property taxes. It just feeds itself to gentrification, stratification, and sometimes segregation.
1: Well, it creates two systems of public education. So if you live in certain communities, you are funding your public education at one level. If you live in other communities, you're funding it at another level. And I don't think that's the way we should be doing public education. I think there needs to be a better way to have equitable funding. And that's why you have these sort of federal Title I things and Title this and Title that. It's because the federal government is saying, basically, we have to provide more funding because of the inequality in funding that local tax bases are, you know, are paying, you know, from one county to the next. If they're funding their schools at one level and one county is funding their schools at another level, there's something not right about that.
2: Correct.
1: You know what I'm saying? Yeah. Something fundamentally wrong about that. Now, for municipalities, I don't necessarily find that to be a problem. Years ago, I was asked to talk to some, this is a long time ago. I was asked, there was some foreign, it was foreigners that worked in government overseas. And I was explaining to them how our local government was funded. And not really being aware how crazy it sounded to them. So I'm explaining to them how our schools are funded. I'm explaining to them how our local government is funded. And they literally are looking at me, they're like, so you mean to tell me that, you know, the property is taxed and in the local level, not the state level, the federal level, the property is taxed. And based upon that, that determines how much money your schools and the quality of education that your schools have. That blew their mind, James. They was like, no, our school system is funded federally and distributed equally through the various regions of our country.
2: Wow.
1: The idea that the value of your property would determine the quality of education was crazy to them. But we don't think about it. We just accept it. Oh, well, that's just the way it is.
2: Right.
1: You know, we have our school board taxes and we have this. And that's the way that it is, you know, and it's based upon the value of our property.
2: Wow.
1: You know what I'm saying? So, and sometimes you have to think of things in a comparative sense. That's why when I was in law school, I used to love comparative law. Because sometimes when you think of what we're dealing with in a vacuum and not seeing how other people do it, you don't even think that there's other ways to do it.
2: Yeah.
1: You know what I'm saying?
2: Yeah.
1: So that was the point I was trying to make before the break.
2: Yeah, no, that's a good one. I mean, you know, we're in Pennsylvania where they literally had a landmark state Supreme Court decision that proved that this formula for funding schools was discriminating against the poor and blacker school districts all over the Commonwealth,
1: Well, if you're funding schools through the value of property in areas where you got run down buildings or you got, you know, you're not exuding a lot of property tax out of those, you know what I'm saying? Or people aren't paying their property tax or the city. They're abandoned properties. Who's paying the property on abandoned property? You know what I'm saying? So, yes, it's inherently biased towards poor people to fund education.
2: Right.
1: Education funded. That's why you have federal dollars like Title I for poor communities, because it's the federal government. The federal government realized, I guess, I think Title I probably goes back to Lyndon B. Johnson.
2: Yep.
1: Let me tell you, if you really want to understand how poverty has been addressed in America, at least tried. Lyndon B. Johnson is a giant in this regard. Every program that we have to alleviate poverty to this day, much of it emanates is LBJ, from Head Start to I even think the Affordable Housing Act. I mean, it's so much, man. It's so much. So and then also Title I and things of that nature. Yeah.
2: We need another LBJ moment to redress the kind of income inequality that we have in this moment in the 21st century. We need, but our politics, because our politics are like anti-public goods.
1: Yes, it is, man. Yes, it is. And it's been, it's, you know, people are more concerned with the bravado of a candidate or the lack thereof to, you know, the issues that they are advocating for. And I think we need to give, you know, I think we need to think about that a little bit more. I think we need, our party needs to dictate a little bit more with big picture policy proposals and not be afraid of who dislikes it, but, you know, gather, create bold visions and try to get people to come to it. And when you talk about LBJ's war on poverty, he gave a bold announcement that we are going to fight the war. We're going to create the war of poverty. We're going to win it.
2: Yeah.
1: And to this day, the most successful anti-poverty program is called Head Start. And it still exists today. Although Kennedy just announced some rule changes to get rid of you know, some stuff, but, you know, whatever, man.
2: You're talking about RFK Jr., the Secretary of Health and Human Services.
1: Right. And then you have, I don't know, I wouldn't be surprised if the EOC came from the Lyndon administration as well.
2: It came from one of the civil rights bills, I believe. But, and again, they're not.
1: 1964,
2: yeah.
1: That was signed,
2: yeah.
1: where you, the famous picture of Martin Luther King leaning over a sitting LBJ, you know, that's coming from LBJ. So the EEOC, the U.S. Equal Employment Opportunity Commission was created under the Lyndon B. Johnson.
2: And because, to be clear, they're not eradicating the EEOC. They're just changing it. They're deconstructing it. They're making it so that they ain't going to be trying to find traditional forms of workplace discrimination against women, against Black people. They're going to be a very selective.
1: James,
2: go ahead.
1: James. There are five people on the EOCC. I think it's EOCCC.
2: EEOC. It's EEOC, the Equal Employment Opportunity Commission.
1: Equal Employment
2: Opportunity Commission. EEOC.
1: OC. Okay. there are five people on that commission, James. Two of the positions are vacant. It's supposed to be a bipartisan commission. There are two vacancies. I believe those vacancies are there for a reason. There are two Republicans and one Democrat. That rule change that you are talking about passed 2-1 across party lines. But this is the funny part. The chair of the commission, who coincidentally went to the University of Pennsylvania.
2: Why am I catching strays? Why are my institutions always catching strays, yo?
1: I'm letting the people of Philadelphia know that the chair of the EEOCC or CC, whatever.
2: EEOC, yo. EEOC.
1: I'm just letting them know. She is a graduate of
2: University of Pennsylvania. But why are my institutions always catching strays? Why are my institutions always catching strays on critical commentary because of Chris?
1: I'm just letting the public know about the institution in Philadelphia and who are they and who they are producing. The chair of the EEOCC, whatever, is a graduate of University of Pennsylvania. And this is the funny part, James. Is that she voted for this rule change. The rule change does this. They are, one of the fundamental things that regulating agencies like this do is collect data.
2: Yep.
1: And so because of that body, they collect data of who are working, who's working at these businesses. I think over 100 people have to submit data to this organization on who works there, their race, their gender, and so on and so forth. Because how can we know if there's discrimination if we don't know who's working there?
2: Yeah.
1: You know what I'm saying? Yeah. You got to know who's working there in order to deter. Not, well, generally just know what's out there.
2: Right.
1: You know what I'm saying?
2: Right.
1: And so they voted to get rid of that requirement.
2: Mm.
1: Now, this is the funny thing. This is the funny thing. Earlier this year, her name is Andrea Lucas, who's the chair.
2: Mm-hmm.
1: UPenn grad. She said, because there was actually a University of Pennsylvania case that was challenging something separate, unrelated to what we're talking about, but EEOC subpoena in court. They were challenging it.
2: Mm-hmm.
1: And what Lucas said during that was very interesting.
2: Mm-hmm.
1: You know what I'm saying?
2: Mm-hmm.
1: She talked about the need of data to do the work of the EEOC.
2: Mm-hmm. Mm-hmm.
1: So the need of that data. She said that speaking at a high level generality.
2: Mm-hmm.
1: This is her paraphrase. Due to ongoing litigation, she's commenting on something,
2: mm-hmm.
1: and she did not comment on any specific case, but she framed data collection as standard practice in civil rights investigations, not an exception tied to the particular case, which was the anti-Semitism case.
2: Mm-hmm.
1: And this is a quote. If we're doing a class case, we're always trying to collect information about the class of potential victims. This is her talking about the importance of data in the work of the EEOC.
2: Mm-hmm.
1: But yet, recently, that commission, of which she is a member and voted for it, voted to stop collecting data on race.
2: Mm.
1: Now, she is an outspoken critic of DEI.
2: Mm.
1: Outspoken. And so you have, as the chair of the Equal Opportunity, the Equal Employment Opportunity Commission.
2: Yep.
1: The chair of that is an outspoken advocate against DEI.
2: Mm.
1: This is who he appointed to the EEOC.
2: Mm.
1: And so, again, when there was an election a few years ago,
2: mm-hmm.
1: this is what we voted for.
2: Mm.
1: This is what people who didn't go to the poll, this is what their non-voting
2: consequences.
1: That he put someone who doesn't believe in diversity, equity, and inclusion to be the head
2: of the EEOC.
1: There you have it, ladies and gentlemen.
2: Folks, give it up for Christopher Norwood, JD.
1: Thank you. This is a selfless job. Still waiting for my swag. Still waiting for my t-shirt. You know, Mighty Jordan, you know what I'm saying? Mad because I was talking about the Sixers. Mad because I was talking about the Sixers.
2: Bro, but listen, what do you got to say about the Sixers? Because we got LeBron James, bro. We good.
3: Yeah, we cool.
2: We cool, bro.
1: Okay. Give me my swag, man. We need critical commentary swag. People want it, man.
2: You're right.
1: The listeners are saying they want that, you know.
2: They want that critical commentary t-shirt, yo.
1: Yeah. Contribution to the radio station, man.
2: Yeah. We need a picture with Cuz with that hat on the t-shirt that says critical commentary with Cuz and Chris.
1: And don't give me no cheap t-shirts, man. Don't be doing those giveaway t-shirts. People want the real deal, man. We want triple blend cotton.
2: The triple blend cotton tees. Oh, man. Cuz, thank you as always for rocking out with us.
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2: It is my absolute pleasure to welcome my diva friends to the show. This show for the first time. Hey, y'all.
3: It's been a long time. Hey,
2: it's been a long time.
3: Are you good?
2: I am breathing on schedule, so I'm real good.
3: I love it. I love it. It's good to be back here with you. It's been a long time.
2: Yes.
3: Before the pandemic.
2: Yes.
3: You know what I mean? Let me talk into this mic so y'all can hear me.
2: So before that, this is your first time here on the Midday Break Room.
3: Yes.
2: Before that, I was doing a different show.
3: Yep.
2: We were in the other room.
3: Okay.
2: It was pre-pandemic. Mm-hmm. But if y'all don't know these fabulous faces, this is Helen and Terry. They have new music. In fact, right before this, the full song you heard right before we got here to this conversation was their latest, Never Gonna Fall. So welcome. Let's talk about this new music. I'm excited about this.
4: We are too. We're excited to be here.
2: Mm-hmm. Yeah, tell us about this song. So let's talk about being back in the studio, producing more music. I mean, you all have been doing this thing for a minute.
3: Oh, yeah.
2: Cranking it out. So let's talk about the process of getting back in the studio to release new music in the year of our Lord 2026.
3: Yes. The year of our Lord 2026, a lot of stuff is happening.
2: Good morning.
3: Let me tell you. Well, we decided that we wanted to make an album full of love.
2: Mm-hmm.
3: No hateration. Every iteration of love. You know what I mean? So, we're Never Gonna Fall. Terry, you talk a little bit about what this song is about.
4: Okay, I'm saying.
3: Because sometimes I can overtalk Terry.
4: Of course. With everything that's going on in the world today, we need love. That's what we need right now. Mm-hmm. So, we're you know, addressing it from that perspective, but the song is about a friend that you are confiding in. You've been talking, you've been working together, you've been doing all these things, and all of a sudden it's like,
2: I'm
4: feeling something. What's going on here?
2: Uh-oh.
4: What's going on here?
2: Uh-oh.
4: And then you realize that you really love this person.
2: Wow.
4: So that's the premise of the song.
3: Yes. And you know what? A lot of times we say we're never going to fall in love again. Mm-hmm. And we really close our heart off.
2: Mm-hmm.
3: But so there's a lot of people out there. We've been getting a lot of people coming in with their stories. There's one guy that fell in love with his best friend. They've been married now for 35 years.
2: I love that.
3: So it's all those things. You know what I mean? And also what we wanted to do, we wanted to produce something from a human perspective.
2: Mm-hmm.
3: No AI on any of this. Okay, the thought process came, okay, God sent it down. You understand?
2: Mm-hmm.
3: So everything that we've done is live musicianships. We did Randy Bolin on guitar, all right, our own Randy Bolin.
2: Mm-hmm.
3: A new young man on drums,
4: yes,
3: right?
4: Isaiah Weatherspoon.
3: Yes, and also Brian Lomax Sr.
2: Okay.
3: When we flew to LA to get Tatiana Tate, who played with Dolce.
2: Yeah.
3: Okay. So she's on the record. Our own Chris Stevens from Camden's on the record. Who else is there?
4: Well, on the full record.
3: On the full album, yes.
2: Right.
4: Mickey Howard. We have we have on the 28th.
3: Yes.
4: Mickey Howard. We have a release with her, which will be the follow-up release from this. So we actually, during when the shutdown of the airlines and everything.
3: The government shutdown.
4: Government shutdown. Mickey was supposed to fly here. She couldn't get here.
3: Mm-hmm.
4: So guess what your girls did?
2: What y'all did?
4: We got in the car and we drove to Chicago.
2: That's a long ride.
3: Oh, baby. Let me tell you.
4: We had to make it happen.
2: 16 hours?
3: But listen, it's either hook or crook.
2: Okay? That's right.
3: So we did it. It's called Together We're a Good Thing.
2: Mm-hmm.
3: And, you know, hey, look, as three women together, you got three generations of black women on a record that's positive and talking about love and how it is where when you go through a bump in the road in a relationship, but you got to realize you've been around this corner before. We got to get this thing back together. And then also as women, as black women being let go from government and different things. But guess what? When you got us together,
4: we're strong.
3: We're a good thing.
2: You know what I mean?
3: So, yeah.
4: So that's August 28th for that particular single.
3: Mm-hmm.
2: August 28th, when that single with Mickey Howard will be released.
3: Yes.
2: When is the album coming out?
3: January 27th.
2: Oh, so we got a minute.
3: You got a minute. Mm-hmm. Yeah, you got a minute. So y'all going to have to live with Never Gonna Fall. But the beauty of this release on the 28th, faith is it's called Side A, Side B. So Never Gonna Fall, the extended version.
2: Yeah, yeah, yeah.
3: So you're gonna hear a little bit more of the record.
2: Just like those 12-inch singles we used to buy at Tower Records back in the day.
3: Yes, we wanted to go back to that. So and we're gonna be releasing a 45 of that. So our UK family, they love vinyl.
2: Wait, so an actual 45?
3: Yeah, actual 45.
2: Okay, so if you still have a turntable at home. If you still have a turntable at home, you might want to get down with this.
3: Okay. Mm-hmm. Oh, absolutely. So, and what we did was we really went all out on this record.
4: Yeah, we did.
3: We have Jimmy Douglas, who's a 5-time Grammy winner. He mixed the record, mixed the whole album.
4: Yes.
3: And he's worked with Missy Elliott, Justin Timberlake, Aretha Franklin, Al Green. We have...
4: Glenn Scheck.
3: Glenn Scheck. Wait a minute. Let me tell you this story. So Glenn Scheck used to live in Atlanta. Mm-hmm. We had problems with mastering the record. We couldn't find the right person. Mm-hmm. So we said, well, let's go on Instagram and see if we can find him. Mm-hmm. We found him. He called. Well, baby, he moved to Iceland.
2: Okay. Oh, okay.
3: He is working in Iceland.
4: So we got international happening here.
3: Okay.
2: Okay.
4: International.
3: All right. And he just came off of having the number one album in the country with Playboi Carti. So he's done that. He's done The Weeknd. We're not playing. We're doing this thing. And wait, we got a Dolby Atmos mix to Never Gonna Fall.
4: Yes, with our own... David Ivory.
3: David Ivory from Philly.
4: Yep, did all the Roots stuff. And,
3: and Kendrick the Family Soul. Yep. He mixed the Atmos mix. And we got Michael Romanowski, 6-time Grammy winner, who did Star Wars. Excuse me.
4: He's in San Francisco.
2: Excuse me.
3: So we're not playing. We want to bring
4: all kind of energies on this project. You know, normally we keep it, you know, in-house. Me and Helen's doing everything. But this time, we wanted everybody in the tent with us.
3: Yeah. Wow. Some good energy. And those men, they respected us as women, producers, songwriters.
4: Yes.
3: They were like, we love it. Let's go. Yep. Not one problem at all. There is so much love. I mean, so much love. But when you give love, because we ain't hate no men on this record.
4: Nope.
3: Everybody
4: it's
3: love
4: all
3: each
4: love.
3: Other. Even if you have a bump in the road, you end up together.
2: I love
4: you give
2: it.
4: Love, you can receive love in the right way.
2: I want to talk about the importance of the storytelling in the song. There's so many thoughts. You talked about AI music. There's so many thoughts right now. I want you to share some of those thoughts for the folks who might not be as familiar with your work. Talk about some of the things that you have done in the industry since y'all first started, because you've been in the industry for a minute. Like, you're a seasoned sister in this thing, and it's hard to be in the industry this long.
3: Yes, it is very long. Terry, talk a little bit about your history
4: first.
3: But
4: I would say, it started out, I was signed to Atlantic Records as a solo artist back in the day, and of course, with all of the, you know, downsizing and all that stuff, artists get dropped.
2: Yeah.
4: And then I started just doing a lot of independent stuff. I come from a legacy of music. My mom was the legendary soul singer Linda Jones, and I'm carrying on her legacy as well. Helen and I have worked, I mean, tirelessly back and forth globally, doing dance stuff in the dance genre and R&B genre. And of course, we're Grammy nominated artists. And we just, you know, hey, we love what we do. And we love just being in the mix of music and sharing our gift with the world.
3: But you know what? Terry ain't talking about her credits. Terry's worked with Celine Dion, Gloria Estefan. She's also sampled on Redman Method Man's How High.
2: Yes.
3: She's one of the most sampled vocalists in hip hop in the 90s. So she did, everybody sampled Terry. So she's not really giving all her credits. You understand? And then as far as I'm concerned, I was signed to Cardiac Virgin Records. So I've had a lot of like top 20 records with Gimme Real Love back in the day, the dance music. When I didn't really know, because Philly didn't rock dance music really. We were really R&B and jazz. Went to New York, heard dance music, heard house music, was like, what is this? Wrote it, got a deal. But then in the interim, went over to Virgin Records and got dropped. So they dropped 72 artists. One of them was myself and then Layla Hathaway. All of us, we had to ignite ourselves. So went to London and found out that I wasn't a failure because they were still playing the music, and then the checks started rolling in. Exactly. So then we started working overseas with a lot of European DJs, and they would pretty much turn our songs into house music.
2: Yeah.
3: So we did that, and I mean, we were licensed to the film Robert De Niro with Angela Bassett, the score. So y'all watch that when they're breaking into the safe. That's me and Terry hollering with Barbara Walker on lead. We wrote it for her, and we did all the background and stuff. So that's another Philly connection.
2: I love it.
3: In Philly.
2: Yes.
3: So we've had so many different things. Number one records were caught up on the Billboard charts, you know, that we did. So we got a lot of stuff. It's a long road, girl.
4: It is.
2: But you're still
4: we love
2: here.
4: It. That's, listen.
2: And you're still here. Yes. And that is the main thing. Not only that, we have this new thing that's here.
3: Okay.
2: AI.
3: Oh, yeah.
2: AI music.
3: Mm-hmm.
2: Sometimes you can't tell that it's not a live human artist.
3: Yes.
2: Talk about the importance of songwriting from a human perspective in this age of AI. And we're just at the beginning of what AI music is going to do.
3: Yeah.
2: Your thoughts on that and the importance, like I mentioned before, of the humanness in songwriting.
3: Yes, yes. I'll tell you this. First of all, with AI music, if you take that and you put it into a program, what you hear is white noise. There's nothing there. Nothing.
2: Okay, explain for those
3: White noise is like, you guys know when your television, back in the day, your television would go off and you would just see the screen and it would be like, that's what you hear. Meaning there's really nothing. It's because a computer can't really do that.
2: Mm-mm.
3: But they formulate the stems to make you hear something that's really not there. Oh, it's very deep. It goes beyond. To really get into all of this, it would take
4: a long time.
3: A long time.
2: More time than we have.
3: You know what I mean?
2: Okay.
3: Go ahead.
4: But
3: Jerry.
4: I will say, regarding AI, the difference is the human element. You cannot, a machine cannot duplicate what a human give from the heart and from the spirit and from the soul. So to me, you know, I just feel like we're walking up a slippery slope when we depend on AI to create music from scratch. And I'm not just saying just the songwriting aspect, the artist aspect. How's that machine going to get out and perform? You know what I mean?
3: Yeah.
4: Like, we really have to think about what we're doing when we're using AI.
3: Plus, we
4: don't.
3: Yeah.
4: Helen and I don't at all.
3: Nothing. There's nothing on any of our projects because we don't believe in it. But I'll tell you this. They say, well, it's a tool. You know, just like Pro Tools was. For those of you who don't know what that is, that's a machine that you record on. Or as a sampling machine where the MP3 was for the MCP. Or was it MPC? I can't remember. But in any case, I can't remember what it was because it's a long time ago. But for the DJ, and then they would, the drum machine, I'll say it was the drum machine. They said, well, it was a tool. It didn't put drummers out of business. But this is something that eliminates the human completely. But if you really listen, you can hear when the song is AI.
4: You can.
3: And because the vocals are trained specifically on a certain tone.
2: Okay, so talk a little bit more about that. For those who are listening who are like, no, I really want to be able to hear that this is not a human voice.
3: Right. If you listen to the, put what you do is go on and you see on Facebook, you see all these things being advertised, AI. If you listen to the tone of the voice,
4: you'll be able to
3: they're
4: tell.
3: They're all similar in timbre. I'll say, for instance, let's go back, okay? You could hear the difference between Aretha Franklin, Stevie Wonder, Donny Hathaway, Patti LaBelle, all the different groups. You could hear the difference in the tones. You could hear how the inflections would go. Everything is pretty much super pristine. And they all have a similar timbre, the vocals. You listen,
4: it's human.
3: There's no distinction between them. Really listen. You're not going to hear a Gerald LaVert sound in vocal. You're not going to hear, then you turn around and you can listen to a Usher sound in vocal. But they all sound similar to like a Chris Brown or Kalani. You know what I mean? It's like, but you're not going to get a Chaka Khan sound in vocal.
2: Right.
3: You know what I mean?
2: Not
3: like,
2: yet.
3: You're not yet. And they're training the computer on the artist. And the major labels, they stole many, like Sono are having that's being sued now, because they've stolen like over 500,000 records, and they're training the computer to act in that manner.
4: Yeah.
3: So the only way you're going to know is if you go to a show live, really. Because sometimes you don't even know who's on social media, if they're real or not.
2: Yeah.
3: So you're going to have to follow the artists. You're going to have to go to the shows. You know, you're going to have to go to their websites, and you can tell eventually, because look in the eyes are the windows of the soul. None of those videos have a soul. Look at the eyes.
2: But you mentioned something really important. When you talk about the soul, there is a feeling that you get when you're listening to the radio or in your headphones or whatever, when you're listening to music. Case in point, Jennifer Holliday singing "And I'm Telling You."
3: Yes.
2: Now that song is 40 plus years old, right?
3: Mm-hmm.
2: From Dreamgirls,
3: yes.
2: 40 plus years ago.
3: Mm-hmm.
2: I don't care how many times I hear that song. When she gets to the end,
3: baby,
2: there is a reverberation in my stomach.
3: In your soul.
2: Like there is a feeling that I get.
3: It's just not a,
2: it's not ever a mindless thing.
3: Yes.
2: Mm-hmm. It is a, whoo, I felt that.
3: Because it's her soul.
4: The real spirit and soul.
3: There's no soul. How can you like something that has,
2: for years,
3: what happened with the music moving from live instrumentation to in the box, and we call in the box, y'all, when you have the like keyboards and they make sounds and the whole nine, just to simplify it for the audience. But for years we've been listening, getting away from the live instrumentation, so the ear is kind of sort of trained to not hearing real real instruments unless you're in jazz, gospel,
2: classical,
3: the live, you know, recordings. But in pop and R&B and hip hop, it's all programmed. So that's a computer, even though it's a human doing
2: it. And then there's the roots, which makes the roots stand out.
3: That's why they stand out. That's why they stand out. That's why they've been in it for 40 years. And as if it's fresh and brand new.
4: Yes.
3: So this, you're going to, people are going to make the choice. If you like something, you like it.
2: Yeah.
3: But if you love music, you make sure you support the real humans that are in it.
4: That's what's going to keep our legacy going.
3: And what? We as a people, we soul music.
2: Good morning.
3: When did we move away from that? Don't let me go. My Afro can't go.
4: She is on, she on her soapbox right now. Okay.
2: I wish I had more time, but unfortunately I don't. So please let the audience know how they can get your single.
3: Oh, yes. Okay. You can go to every single DSP, Spotify, Apple, Amazon, YouTube Music, also a Deezer.
4: Yeah.
3: You can go to our website.
4: Website, HelenBrunerAndTerryJones.com.
3: That's HelenBrunerAndTerryJones.com. Socials are Helen and Terry.
2: Yes.
3: And then Facebook is Helen Bruner and Terry Jones.
2: I love it.
3: Love you more.
2: Thank you all.
3: Thank you for having us. And thank you all out there. 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
5: Joining us now, Brandon Tinsley from Capital B News. Brandon, good morning. How are you?
6: Good morning. Thank you for having me.
5: Absolutely. So there's a lot going on politically, specifically within the Democratic Party. You have people who are running from the left, who are winning some of these primaries, specifically Abdul El-Sayed won the primary in Michigan for the U.S. Senate and now has to go up against a Trump-backed Republican in November. Why are things moving this way in these Democratic primaries from what you can see?
6: Yeah, I think from a lot of the reporting that I've done around some of these candidates, what we're seeing is one, that Black voters aren't monolithic in what kind of direction they want the party to go in, specifically the Democratic Party. So, for instance, with the Michigan race, you know, we saw a lot of younger Black voters going out for El-Sayed, whereas, you know, I think with older Black voters, we saw more of a sticking with sort of a establishment Democratic Party, the Democratic Party that's already known known for protecting voting rights, for bringing more Black people into the way that we think about multiracial democracy. And so I think we're seeing those kinds of generational sort of tensions, maybe sounds a little too harsh, but we're seeing those kinds of generational differences come out.
5: Mm-hmm. So El Sayed ran on Medicare for All. His opponent did take a lot of money from AIPAC. We heard those kind of accusations here. Those accusations, from what I understand, turned out not to be entirely true. But in that case, they were. And so, you know, there was a divide on our foreign policy, specifically when it comes to Israel as well. How did that play out in the campaign?
6: Yeah, I think that was a really big one. And sort of maybe a carryover from what we were seeing in elections in, you know, 2 years ago in 2024. So I think this sort of desire for the Democratic Party to center different kinds of issues, including foreign policy issues, you know, where does the party stand on Israel and Palestine? How does it let some of these PACs sort of influence the race, pump money into races? I think we're seeing that kind of desire also coming to the forefront when it comes to what kinds of candidates, what kinds of nominees Black voters in particular want representing the party.
5: Mm-hmm. So the other thing that he ran on was getting corporate money out of politics. And wasn't there a recent ruling by the Supreme Court? Yeah, it was on June 30th. The Supreme Court ruled that they're going to take away some of those limits on candidates coordinating with PACs and others. And so there's going to be more corporate money in politics. He's talking about taking it out. But the Supreme Court ruled that there's going to be more corporate money in politics going forward. So how does that play out, and how did the voters receive that?
6: Right. I mean, I think that goes exactly to what voters, at least a lot of voters and organizers I'm talking to, what they don't want, which is they want everyday people to be able to decide who represents them in Congress, as opposed to the person who's able to coordinate the most money being able to represent them in Congress. And so I think for a lot of organizers, a lot of voters, it's this desire to make it such that everyday people have a voice that matters, have a vote that matters, that has influence, as opposed to the person with the most connections or money or access to troves of campaign funds or donations being able to decide, you know, who's in office. It's almost like its own version of, you know, people should pick their representatives, not the other way around. Sort of thing. And I think we're seeing that sentiment in these races as well.
5: Mm-hmm. So Abdul El Sayed, very charismatic candidate. He is someone who is a doctor and so a very smart candidate as well. And somebody who's run for political office before. It's not like he's a novice and has worked in government. And so what in your reporting have you seen regarding his chances in November against a Republican candidate?
6: Yeah, that's the million dollar question, I think. And I think people are, at least a lot of the sort of like Democratic Party bigwigs I've been following, I feel like I've been very quick to say like, okay, like it's a, for them, it's a vote blue no matter what sort of moment. Mm-hmm. Really wanting to sort of unite any tensions, bridge any divides within the Democratic Party base going into November, just because I think people know that it will be competitive at the same time as I think it's been, what, like 30 years or something since yeah. Michigan has sent a Republican to the Senate. And so I think on the one hand, there's sort of a historical record on the Democratic Party side. But also, I think this has been sort of a campaign season where a lot of things that people perceived to be true didn't necessarily pan out to be true. And so I've seen a lot of people being like, OK, to be as competitive as possible when we get to November. It's important to sort of rally behind the candidate. And I know that there was one organizer in Michigan in particular who said that, you know, that's where his mind was going to was, you know, can the Democratic Party sort of unite its very diverse coalition in a way that's effective for November?
5: Mm-hmm. So El Sayed, again, you know, running from really the far left in terms of his politics and his policies, things that are that seem to be aspirational in nature, like Medicare for all. Sounds great. Wonderful thing. Don't have the votes for that. Won't anytime soon, from what I can see. You know, talking about the ties to Israel, I think, is something that many Americans are looking at and saying, well, wait a minute. Why is all that money going over there? And he had a lot of money against him, but it was able to win in this Democratic primary. But it was a very rough primary. And so will the wishes of the party leaders come to fruition? And will the party be able to come together in November to rally behind El Sayed, a candidate that not everybody agrees with?
6: Yeah, I think just even based on my sort of observations over the past past couple of days, over conversations, interviews I've had with people on the ground, there does seem to be just a different sentiment around this, a different sort of fire to make that happen, mm-hmm. That might have happened, you know, 10 years ago or so. You know, yeah. I think a big comparison that people have been telling me in interviews is, it's almost like the Bernie Hillary sort of divide of 2016. And a lot of people, I think, remember how reluctant Bernie Sanders was to sort of get behind the Democratic candidate. And a lot of people are talking about, you know, how to what extent did that hurt her in the general election. Mm-hmm. And so I think almost before this race was even called in Michigan, I think you had El Sayed and Haley Stevens talking about unity, talking about, you know, like this race is obviously too close to call, but no matter who comes out on top, you know, it's about sort of defeating Mike Rogers in November. And so I think I'm just already hearing and observing that that tone of reconciliation, of unity, much earlier than I think we've heard in other similarly sort of bruising races.
5: Yeah. So you've got that race, of course, in Michigan. You had the race in Maine, where Graham Plattner turned out to be a flawed candidate. The accusations came out in a drip and then in a fire hose, and he had to drop out. So, you know, what does that race look like in Maine from your reporting?
6: Yeah, I mean, I think we're seeing a similar sort of question around sort of like what kind of candidate do Democratic voters want to put up? And also, are they willing to be able to say, like, actually, this is not someone we think should be representing the party? Like, there's a bit of a sort of like soul searching aspect to it, and a sort of like holding your candidates to account, even when there's a high profile seat at risk. And, you know, I think a lot of Democratic voters, they're keenly aware of how thin the margin is for them to be able to win the Senate in November. What is it? I think they need to net 4 seats.
5: Yeah.
6: And so I think the fact that voters are still willing to have those conversations, even with high profile, high stakes elections, I think says a lot about sort of a deep sort of soul searchingness about what the party wants, what they want their candidates to stand for, what kinds of records they want them to have. I think that's sort of the through line that I'm seeing between, you know, these races that we've talked about, the one in Memphis with Justin Pearson, you know, winning his primary this week as well. So I think there is this sort of it's clear that at least in these primaries, there's a different vision that I think a lot of voters want for their party.
5: Mm. So I'm very interested in that race in Maine, because Graham Plattner, of course, was somebody who had a lot of momentum, and then the accusations came out and he had to end up dropping out. The person who took his place is Troy Jackson. I'm not as familiar with Troy Jackson, but I do know who Susan Collins is, the Republican. And she's a formidable candidate. She tends to talk about not agreeing with the president and then vote with the president almost every time. And so Troy Jackson has a slight lead over her in polling. You know, can the Democrats win enough of these Senate races to take the majority?
6: I think it's going to be extremely close, is what everyone is telling me. And I think that's why there's so we're hearing that message, that mantra of like reconciliation, of unity, of turnout in these races. I think it was in July, about a month ago, We saw that the NAACP put a historic amount of funding into midterm elections, something that it has never done in its history. But it's because I think people understand how close these races are actually going to be, and how, you know, it sounds cliche, but every vote matters, getting every person to go out to the polls to make sure that their vote counts, because there really isn't a huge margin for error if Democrats want to be able to take the Senate. Like, it's just going to be really close.
5: What role will voter suppression play in this upcoming election, according to your reporting? Of course, the president pushing the Senate to abandon a filibuster and pass the SAVE Act, which would put all manner of restrictions on voting. He's putting out executive orders on mail-in voting, trying to get the post office not to give people their mail. I mean, just stuff I've never seen before. What role do you think voter suppression will play in this midterm election based on your reporting?
6: I think it's something that people are very worried about. And by people, I mean organizers, activists. I've been talking to, I was actually just in Delaware on Thursday because they signed their State Voting Rights Act into law. And so I was able to talk with folks there. And that's, I think, maybe one of the key things that keeps coming up is voter suppression, how different laws confuse people, how they might turn people off from actually going out to vote, obviously redrawing voting maps in a way that makes it easier for certain candidates to win. Mm-hmm. And so I think that really real fear of voter suppression, not even fear, but I think it seems to be a genuine concern and threat to turnout in November. I think not necessarily a flip side, but I think sort of in parallel with that, there have been some interesting sort of reports coming out to show that there's actually been an increase in Black voter turnout because of voter suppression tactics. And so I think people, Black voters are keenly aware that there is this sort of more orchestrated effort for one party to put their thumb on the scale. Yeah. And they're showing up more in these primary races, which I think people are hoping that energy will translate into the general elections, general election in November.
5: Mm-hmm. All right. Brandon Tinsley, where can people check out your work?
6: CapitalBNews.org.
5: All right. I want to thank you so much for joining us this morning on WURD.
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7: It is time for our Centering Progress segment. Super excited to welcome back to this program Natasha Murphy, who is the Director of Health Policy at the Center for American Progress, where she develops and advances policy proposals to lower healthcare costs and improve healthcare coverage, affordability, and quality. Here to discuss Pennsylvania's Affordable Care Act insurers premium rate increase requests for 2027. Happy to welcome back

0: examples of that is the changes as it relates to the Medicare Part D program. So again, Medicare is the program for older adults, folks who are over 65, and Part D provides that drug coverage. And so what a change that the administration made was to the low income subsidy program. Mm. And that is what supports and improves prescription drug affordability for older adults who are lower income. And so this change really means that beginning next year, you are going to have fewer people who are eligible for the program. And so our older adults, many of whom are on fixed incomes, are going to have to somehow find the resources to be able to pay even more for their prescription drug costs. And as you know, in this broader affordability crisis we find ourselves in, where healthcare costs are going up, utility costs are going up, the cost of food and just all basic services, it is certainly weighing on the budgets and pocketbooks of all of us, but we know that that's exacerbated for those who are on fixed incomes.
1: Wow. I want to talk about the premium rate increase request, because I was confused by this. So we've been reporting on the fact that this administration is removing the subsidies and the different things that make the Affordable Care Act affordable. I was unaware of this step, where now the insurers are basically saying to all of their clients, here's what we're requesting in terms of it. Can you help us understand that process that the insurers are engaged in now that preconditions the rate increases?
0: Every year in the Affordable Care Act marketplaces, insurers propose their rate increases based on their experience the previous year, whether that was how much they spent on medical costs for people who were enrolled. And this is a process that we've seen really since 2014 with the advent of the ACA marketplaces. However, with the loss of the enhanced tax credits, unfortunately, we are seeing double-digit increases this year, and that's really compounding the incredibly high premium costs that Americans have found themselves paying since 2026. And a couple of weeks ago, we got the news that what the Pennsylvania rates are. And so, on average, Pennsylvania insurers are raising premiums about 17% across the board. And so, certainly, a lot of concern that, and again, these are proposed rates, so we won't know for a fact until later on this summer, early fall, just how much more Pennsylvanians are going to be paying for their ACA coverage in 2027.
1: Natasha, for the ones that are going even higher than that, the ones that will get into the 40% range, is that a different healthcare package? Is that a more premium healthcare? What accounts for that range? Is there saying it could be between 17% and 41%? That's a big difference. What accounts for that higher rate increase?
0: Yeah, so insurers have a variety of different factors that they kind of account for when they are calculating their increases.
1: And sounds so like price gouging. Wait, this sounds like price gouging. Wait, Natasha, this sounds like price gouging.
0: So, yes, there are certainly instances where insurers are including well beyond, you know, kind of the cost of medical care. They start tacking on, you know, additional things. Sometimes that can mean executive compensation. Sometimes it can mean investments in things like AI and kind of data analytics. And ultimately, you know, premium rates should reflect the cost of medical care and nothing else. And so this year, you know, with some of the instances, like you mentioned, 40% is what, you know, one insurer was asking for as a part of their rate increases for 2027. And that reflects, you know, kind of the medical experience for some of the richer programs and richer benefits. Okay. But overall, like I mentioned, no, folks can't afford 17%, let alone a 40% increase.
1: Do you all at CAHP have some sense of, maybe not for Pennsylvania, but maybe a national estimate of how many people are going to just basically crash out of the program? Like, we can't afford it. You know, how many people will become uninsured because they can't afford the ACA now?
0: Yes. And this was a huge concern. It was what we were talking about kind of this time last year, underscoring the importance of those enhanced tax credits that help to make coverage more affordable. I know in Pennsylvania alone, there have been over 100,000 Pennsylvanians who have dropped coverage since the end of last year because they couldn't afford costs this year. Wow. And unfortunately, anticipate to see similar numbers moving forward.
1: So hundreds of thousands of people, even in the state of Pennsylvania, will be out of this system as a result of these. And And these cuts are related to what was referred to as the Big Beautiful Bill, which is essentially providing

0: providing tax cuts for some of the wealthiest people and wealthiest corporations in this nation. It is almost a one-to-one trade-off here we're talking about.
1: Yes. So the one big beautiful bill, it did not include the continuation of the enhanced tax credits, which had helped keep ACA coverage incredibly affordable for millions of Americans. You know, it drove record enrollment from 2021 all the way through 2025, particularly among minority populations. So in the Hispanic community, we saw 100% plus growth. And in the Black community, you know, it was in the high 90s. Wow. Of, you know, more people who were able to get coverage for the first time. And this is, you know, comprehensive, affordable coverage. But with the loss of those tax credits, we are finding people having to make incredibly hard decisions, oftentimes including going uninsured.
0: And for the geniuses who came up with these cuts, what are they saying to the American people that you're supposed to pay out of pocket? I don't understand. Like what's their we're taking away your health care, we're making it unaffordable for you. What are they saying? Or are they just not saying anything? They don't care.
1: They have gone radio silent, mm-hmm. particularly as we inch closer and closer to the general election in November. Mm-hmm. A lot of elected officials in Pennsylvania and even nationwide, mm-hmm. they have no real explanation for the result of the vote that they cast last July. And so one of the things at the Center for American Progress, we are continuing to really hone in on the accountability and calling these elected officials to task on the ultimate harms that have been achieved and, you know, those that are even on the horizon because of how they voted for the One Big Beautiful Bill Act.
0: Wow. Natasha, I know you've worked on done a lot of research and worked on a lot of policy proposals that could get us to a public option, get us to Medicare for all, get us to something that's more affordable. Talk to us a little bit about what that looks like for you now, because I don't want the mistake for either folks in the policy world or us in the media or people in the research world to be that if we ever get some modicum of a Democratic control, not big D, small D Democratic control of our government again, you know, what will be the forward thinking thing to do, right? Because it may not be just trying to replace the tax credits and subsidies associated with ACA. And you have done the research to tell us what that actually should look like. What does it look like? And I don't know if you have the numbers in front of you, but what kind of progressive tax at the very high end of income and wealth would it take to get to Medicare for all? Or what are the things beyond the ACA that we can do to finally kind of step into the 21st century and step into the first world when it comes to healthcare?
1: Yes, the U.S. is certainly an outlier among our peer nations. The fact that we don't have universal coverage, we, you know, don't have a affordable, comprehensive option for everyone, regardless of their stage in life or their income level. And so as we look at, of course, the myriad of challenges, whether it's high healthcare costs, the lack of affordability, one thing is incredibly clear. We can't go back to the status quo. So like you mentioned, it's not enough just to restore the enhanced tax credits. We really have to make sure that we are reimagining what the American healthcare system can look like. And so earlier this year, the health team at Center for American Progress released our affirmative agenda moving forward. And that was the Patient's Bill of Rights to lower healthcare costs. And in that, we acknowledge the fact that as we work towards achieving, you know, this large scale overhaul of the system, so whether that be Medicare for all or a public option, we also wanted to acknowledge the fact that Americans are hurting in the here and now, and we needed to offer options for more nearer term immediate relief. And so as a part of that Bill of Rights, we have proposals that would seek to address and lower some of these even proposed premium increases, a policy option to reduce some of the price gouging that we see among insurers, and then even beyond costs, trying to reduce some of the friction that Americans encounter when they try and get care. So we are calling for, you know, an end to prior authorization as we know it.
0: Oh,
1: we know
0: that's a huge, that would be
1: huge barrier.
0: That would be anyone who has a family member with a chronic disease hates prior authorization, like literally hates it. Natasha, we only have a few minutes left here, but I want to have a couple follow-ups. First, what is the difference between the public option and Medicare for all? I think sometimes people use those things interchangeably. They're not. You get a lot of our more progressive Democratic candidates now talking about Medicare for all. You had Obama, believe it or not, Obama was talking about a public option. How far away have we gotten from that? What's the difference between those two policy-wise?
1: Yes, and I agree. They definitely have been, still continue to be used a bit interchangeably. Mm-hmm. Ultimately, they have a shared goal of universal coverage for all Americans, so really ending the notion of someone being uninsured. Public option is kind of like a broader umbrella term. When we talk about that, we can talk about whether to achieve universal coverage, it would be some type of public program that would be offered by the government for, you know, anyone to enroll in. So that could be Medicare, it could be Medicaid, and it could be, you know, some type of version of marketplace coverage. At the state level, there are a variety of states, you know, Nevada being one of them, that, and Oregon as well, that have public option style plans that actually build off of their ACA marketplace plans. In comparison, Medicare for All is, as the name implies, really expanding the current Medicare program that's currently only available to folks who are 65 and those with certain disabilities to the broader American population. And that's a decision or a policy proposal that was developed on the basis that Medicare has some of the most, you know, kind of comprehensive and rich benefits. So really, the two terms are, you know, definitely related and working towards that shared and common goal of making sure that all Americans have insurance coverage and access the care when they need it.
0: And just to be clear, in either of those worlds, you could still keep your private employer insurance if you wanted to. Those would be options. Everyone would not be forced into the public option or forced into Medicare for All.
1: Correct. All the proposals I've seen still maintain an option for employer-sponsored insurance. And I know that that is a huge sticking point for our friends who, you know, work in the unions and have the incredible health coverage that's affordable and, you know, available to them. So, yes, all of these proposals would definitely continue an option for folks to maintain enrollment in their employer-sponsored plan if that's what they prefer.
0: And if we get more and more people into the system, won't it lower costs for everyone?
1: It will. Absolutely. The fact that, you know, folks would be able to have insurance coverage and get the care that they need means a couple of things writ large. So, of course, individual kind of family level health would improve because people would be able to treat things right when they first arise as opposed to, you know, waiting until they absolutely need to see a doctor and things have gotten horrible. Mm-hmm. Beyond that, it also means that providers and hospital systems would no longer have to grapple with uncompensated care. Everyone would have insurance, so there wouldn't be, you know, the issue with providers providing us care but not getting paid for it on the back end. And that's certainly a factor that contributes to the high health care costs here in this country.
0: Natasha, I'll get you out of here on this one. In terms of ease of policy implementation, do you have a preference between Medicare for All versus the public option? It looks like those folks, the politicals on the left, have chosen Medicare for All for this moment. Remember, 10 years ago, 12 years ago, or 15 years or whatever, it was the public option. They've chosen Medicare for All. But do you, from a perspective of ease of policy implementation, do you have a preference between the two?
1: I actually don't have a preference for the two. You know, I think however we get to this goal of universal coverage so that folks don't have to worry about where and how they're going to pay to see their doctor, either avenue works for me. But I do think we find ourselves in a unique policy window. Policymakers are paying attention to the fact that folks cannot afford their coverage or not getting the care that they need and really are going to be demanding answers this November and as long as we look to 2028 as well.
0: Natasha Murphy, Director of Health Policy at Center for American Progress, here today for our Centering Progress segment on healthcare, ACA in Pennsylvania. Natasha, always brilliant, always sharp. Thank you so much for taking time out of your busy schedule to join us here on Evening Words to break this stuff down for us. We really appreciate it.
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3: Well, it is my pleasure to welcome my next guest to the program. He is the president of Beach Companies, an organization whose mission it is to help strengthen and sustain a healthy Cecil B. Moore community while enhancing and improving the quality of life for the residents it serves. Joining me right now is Dr. Ken Scott. Hello. How are you, sir?
4: Good, good, good. How are you? It's always good to see you.
3: Yes, always good to see you as well. Thank you so much for joining me today. I know you all are preparing for Jazz on the Ave, but before we get to that, for those who are not familiar with all of the programs and all that you offer at Beach Companies, please share that with the Word audience.
4: Sure. Beach is made up of several organizations. So, we're doing primarily focused on community redevelopment. We're all nonprofit philanthropy. So it's not just the Cecil B. Moore community, as we would call it, that surrounds from Broad Street, actually even Easter Broad, all the way down to the park and, from Spring Garden up to Diamond Street, let's say, is, our primary focus. But we also have lending programs that actually go throughout the city and into the suburbs. So again, we have about several organizations focused on community redevelopment. We've built thousands of units of affordable housing. We've given out hundreds of loans. We have a foundation for nonprofits. A lot of people know us from that, from supporting nonprofits doing work in North Philadelphia. We'll be doing the festival. We'll actually be celebrating our scholarship awardees this year because, we give out scholarships every year, to people attending, students attending either Lincoln Cheney Community College or Temple. And the beauty of our scholarships is that it actually follows you all 4 years. So you can apply all 4 years. Because oftentimes, it's not the lack of, they couldn't do college work. It's the lack of funding, right? Of why they're not completing college.
3: Yeah, absolutely. And thank you so much for sharing that. For those who are just finding out about this for the first time and they're like, hey, how can I sign up? How can I make use of the programs that you have available? How can people do that?
4: Sure. We're on all the social media connections but you can easily just Google us or just, go to beachcompanies.com and it'll lead you to our website and you'll see all the various organizations on there and you can click on different information and applications for various programs.
3: I love it. All right. Thank you so much for sharing. So you are gearing up.
4: Oh, by the way, Beach is spelled B-E-E-C-H. People are always like, I couldn't find it. It's like, I'm looking for Beach, B-E-A-C-H. No, it's named after the beach tree. Right. 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
3: Thank you for that clarification, because that is important. We want people to go to the right place. So you guys are gearing up for Jazz on the Ave. Talk about this event and talk about it for the person who's never been there.
4: Oh, it's a fantastic event. First of all, it's free, with top level entertainment. So you don't have to buy a ticket. You just need to bring a seat, right?
3: Yes.
4: So your seat is your ticket. And you come to the event. It's at Broad and Cecil B. Moore this Saturday. We're also partnering with North Broad Renaissance. They'll be having a block party actually on the 1600 block of North Broad Street. Our stage is always set up at Broad and Cecil B. Moore facing Cecil B. Moore Avenue. Mm-hmm. And we'll have two blocks of, vendors and entertainment. Of course, we'll have information table set up and, want to support, vendors, want to support, our community with the vendors, but also it's back to school time, just all kinds of general informations of signups and giveaways and things like that. We will also have a kids zone because it's very family friendly to come out, bring your children. There'll be activities and games and rides and things like that taking place on the avenue. So it's a great event. Like I said, Saturday is from 12 to 8:30, Broad and Cecil B. Moore Avenue. This is our 17th year. I can't believe it's 17 years.
3: Wow.
4: Actually, it would have been longer. We took a break during the pandemic. Actually shut it down for a couple of years. But we're 17 years strong on this event.
3: Okay. So in the 17 years, talk about why it's important to highlight jazz in particular, especially as it relates to North Philly.
4: This is called Beach Jazz on the Ave because we're picking up when this was Columbia Avenue and it was also nicknamed Jump Street and it had all the jazz clubs and various things. So we've evolved to make sure that we always have jazz, but we also have other types of music too because we want to support everybody and we're also supporting artists from our community. So we're having, we'll have various genre of music. But jazz is so important. My other role, I'm also the chairman of the Philadelphia Clough Club of Jazz.
3: Yes.
4: So So I'm deeply involved in jazz and jazz music, and right across the street is, you know, the other station, right, Jazz Station. So we're deeply involved in jazz and the culture of jazz in Philadelphia. And so, yeah, we want to keep that legacy going. And, you know, we have so many great local artists, in the Philadelphia region. We want to showcase them, you know, their artistic talent. And a lot of people have started here with us on Jazz on the Half and then have moved on. You see them all around the city now performing at other venues, not just in the city, actually, you know, across the country. I was just looking online at one of our young artists that now was performing. Yeah, they sent me some information. I think he's performing in Ohio. I think he couldn't come this weekend because I think he's performing in Ohio. So
3: fantastic. Let's talk about the lineup. When people bring their lawn chair out to the Ave this Saturday, who's on the bill?
4: Yes, so we will have Rachel Raquel, we'll have Sunny Smalls, we're going to have Shirley Lights, we're also going to have performances by Mad Beats Philly, like I said, we'll break it up. We also have our CJ, CJQD, and she's a CJ, and she, you know, started with us years ago. She's, you know, here, you know, we'll be carrying the music between intermission and the breaks, some of those things. Jesse Renee will be performing, and then the headliners this year will be Vertical Currents.
3: Ooh, love them. Vertical Current. We had their band leader on a couple weeks ago, I think it was, maybe a month ago. They are so fantastic, whether they are performing by themselves or they're backing Lady Alma. Either way, they give you a sure enough show.
4: Oh, you know it's going to be a show. As I said, it's going to be live.
3: All the way live. Amen to that. Yes. So how can people, if they cannot make it in person, is there a virtual option? Is it streaming anywhere? And if not, is there a way people can check out today or this weekend's performance or any past performances online?
4: Right. Yes, you can go online. You can go to our website, and there's a couple of social media sites. Of course, during the performance, but then afterwards, that it will be online. You'll be able to come and see. If not the full performance, you'll be able to see various clips and snippets of what's going on.
3: Fantastic.
4: And we'll be on social media all day. I mean, so you'll be able to definitely catch up with everything that's taking place. But it's a great time. We always say fun, food, family. Like I said, great music. Support the vendors. Support our vendors. They're always thrilled because a lot of vendors actually sell out. So we know we want to support small businesses and as part of it. So come and support the local small businesses and just check out the area. You know, we started this primarily. Well, part of the reason was to get people to come back to North Central Philly. When we took over as Beach, you know, our primary mission was redevelopment. And in 1990, the area was the highest in crime and poverty. Unfortunately, we started doing thousands of, you know, new homes, low income families. We did programs at the schools, just all the various projects that we've taken on, you know, the movie theater, you know, the site of the movie theater and all that, right? You know, Beach is a partner in that. And to bring that, create the entertainment district, and just to say, hey, this area is back. It's alive, you know, it's safe. Move in, you know, come and visit. Enjoy all that it has to offer.
3: Love it, love it, love it. Thank you so very much. Now give people the website again so they can check it out and make sure they put it on their calendar to join you for Jazz on the Ave this Saturday.
4: Yes, you can go to beachcompanies.com. That's the overall organization, which have all the companies. Or you can go directly to Beach Jazz on the Ave. And you can go to Instagram and Facebook. Just type in Beach Jazz on the Ave and we'll pop up.
3: And that is Beach with two E's.
4: That's right.
3: Love it. Thank you so much, Dr. Ken Scott, president of Beach Companies. I appreciate your presence today.
4: Oh, I appreciate you. Thank you so much.
3: All right. No problem. Take care.
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0: Right now we're talking about perfectionism. Perfectionism, according to Merriam-Webster's dictionary, is a way of thinking and acting where a person sets extremely high goals. They want everything to be completely free of mistakes, and if they do not reach this high level, they feel bad about themselves. So here to help us have this conversation is our monthly contributor. She is the founder of Future of SEL. Joining us right now is Future Kane. Hey, Future, good morning.
2: Good morning.
0: How art thou?
2: You know, we're here. I'm trying to find joy in every day. Mm-hmm. I think any person living through 2026 in America, I would say specifically, you are mastering and getting a PhD in how best to emotionally regulate.
0: Because how about that?
2: Right? There's different emotions that I am and we are collectively having to sit through, I would think, on a daily basis, but if not weekly or monthly. So
0: yeah.
2: I'm centering my peace.
0: I appreciate that, because I would even extend that to the 2020s in general, because mm-hmm. since January 1, 2020,
2: yes.
0: it's been a humdinger.
2: Mm-hmm.
0: And I think the added pressures on this are having social media available, good and bad, in that good, you know what's going on in real time from around the world. Bad in that you always have access to information, and so it's flooding your mind, and you don't get a break. And now you're addicted to, as soon as you wake up in the morning, you're scrolling to see what's going on. So there's, you know, added stress in that. But we're here to talk a little bit more about perfectionism, and a lot of people like live on that high level of there cannot be any mistakes at all. And if you are in that person's line of sight, you are their child, you are their employee, you are their spouse, that can make for difficult living, especially if you're like, slow down, relax, back it all the way up. I'm not trying to be that stressed. Let's talk about the pros and cons of being a perfectionist.
2: I think it's important for me to put this out there in the context of literally how we just began the show. People have to remember environmentally, contextually, what is happening in your surroundings. And what you and your body and your mind were able to do in 2010 with the context of the world, with the context of the environment, with the context of the people, and what you are physically, emotionally, psychologically able to do right now is very different. And what I have seen is a lot of the perfectionists really struggling right now. And I'm a reformed perfectionist. I will raise my hand and say that out loud. But I'm seeing a lot of people who are even more shameful to themselves because they're not understanding the complication of why they can't perform at the levels they once performed at because of the context of the environment that we are all collectively living through.
0: Okay, I want to put a pin in that and highlight it to explore it a little more, because mm-hmm. even if you're not a perfectionist, even if you had a certain way of being prior to 2010, prior to 2015, before the world started to like tilt the opposite direction, if you're no longer achieving things in that way, mm-hmm. you start to feel a little crazy. Like, is it me? Have I lost something? Am I losing myself? I've been able to do this thing in this way for X number of years or decades, and now me attempting to do it this way, it's like knocking my head upside a wall. It's not budging. Talk about that. Just how to, even if you haven't identified yourself as a perfectionist, but you're like, I just can't do things the way that I used to. And it's frustrating me to the point where I am now second guessing myself, my ability, and my accomplishments.
2: Okay. I just listened to recently doctors talk about, and you're probably like, where are you going? Because it doesn't align, but it will. I just listened to two doctors talk about intermittent fasting, Ozempic, Mounjaro, all of those things. Mm-hmm. And the one doctor said something that I believe is very applicable to right now what is happening to all of us. He said the U.S. has a 70% obese rate. Mm-hmm. And even when immigrants who are known to have diets and health that outsurpass the United States come here, they then are found to then fit into the obesity rates as well. So he said at some point, if let's take the obesity rate as a school building, if 70% of the students out of the 100 students in the school building are failing, at some point we have to look at the systems and the environment in which those people are constantly placed in, but then told and scolded to, but do better and there's something wrong with you. Okay. So I need people to understand this in the context of this, because you, I'm sure, as many perfectionists are doing, because I've talked to a lot of them, are sitting here constantly doubting themselves and saying, how dare I do this? Mm-hmm. And when they're saying, what do I need to do, and pointing the finger solely at themselves of what do I need to do to fix myself, they're then oftentimes not asking the right questions of what is it in the environment that I am placed in right now that is not working for me? Mm. Or what in the environment is triggering something for me to feel like this? Because then they are understanding the context of which we are collectively living through too. So I think people need to start asking different questions of, okay, what truly got me here? And why do I need to be at those levels in which I did? Because what everybody's looking at is just externally on the outside. And then they're not doing the internal. You're saying I can't produce the same work without taking a deep dive into, but why can't you produce the same work? And what is different in the environment that is not the same that it was from in 2025, 2026 to 2022, when maybe you were at the peak of what you are doing?
0: Okay. I hear and receive that.
2: Okay.
0: I also know there can be people in your village, in your home, mm-hmm. who want to just lay all the opposite on you. Mm-hmm. You are not doing enough. Want to let you know all the things that you're not doing, further supporting that idea of there is something wrong with you, or taking what you say and throwing it back in your face as if you're giving yourself too many excuses. Mm-hmm. Just do the thing. Work harder. Be better. When you're in the midst of that and you're on the edge of telling everybody to shut the hell up and go sit down somewhere, what do you do to quiet yourself so you don't end up in that type of conversation? And you can do that self-reflection to ask the questions that you were saying we should ask.
2: I think, not even I think, it's factually proven. We as human beings tend to skew towards negativity bias. Mm. So we could have 15 things in a day that we personally do that is great or monumental, and we will pick out the one or two things that I didn't show up to that meeting on time. I didn't answer that question correctly. I didn't get this in, which mm-hmm. is, I'm not saying that that isn't true. I'm saying that if you're putting a balanced scale out, the truth of what you did do great is oftentimes going to outweigh the one or two things that we did not get to do. So I think people have to reset their minds and say, okay, let me stop and pause. What did I actually accomplish today that was a higher priority for me? And then what didn't I accomplish? And follow it up with, then maybe it's a priority level. Maybe you did accomplish a bunch of things, but you should have moved them in the priorities in which they were done, which would have shifted everything, because the same amount of things may have gotten done depending on the time that it's going to take you, but you would have moved them and then it would have gotten accomplished. The other thing, I think, when we're having the conversations with the people and people are coming and saying, well, you didn't get this done, it is a heart-to-heart conversation of what you think I should get done and how I should get it done may look very different than what I think I should get done and how I should get it done. So then we together, whoever the people is, the group is, have to sit collectively together to say, okay, what do we actually value? Because the things we're burn and churn a lot of times. So we're just so used to doing things. And at the same time, with all the technology that there is nowadays, maybe what we did, the old way of the system, needs to be updated and changed, because what we're doing just isn't efficient for our life or for our emotions anymore. So we have to come together and sit and say, okay, what were your priorities? Just so I can understand, because here was my priorities, but I could have gotten all five of these things done, whether it was in the household or at the work, and you just didn't realize because I'm not telling you all this stuff is done. So it's, let's pause and sit down and talk to each other to have an understanding of what do we value? What's the priorities? Do we need to do a spring cleaning of what we once thought was serving us well that may no longer serve us well because we're driving ourselves insane trying to march to the beat of the drum that was old when the new could be here and we all could be functioning at a better level and on a more healthy level and pointing fingers a lot less.
0: Good luck on that. I'm just saying. I know how sometimes that conversation you're talking about is non-starter. It's not going to happen with some people, depending on the situation.
2: I agree.
0: And the person that they're interacting with. Question for you. Yeah. When does excellence become perfectionism? What is the difference between chasing excellence and chasing perfectionism?
2: Okay, so think about it like driving somewhere. So you're going in your car, you're going to a new place, okay? And say you missed a turn, even though it was on your GPS, GPS or not. And you're like, oh, I got to reroute. That would be a mind that is not functioning in perfectionism. If you're the same person, but you're a perfectionist and you're driving and you miss the turn, perfectionist missed the turn and automatically thinks, how did I miss that? I should have known that. Now I'm behind. I always do this. So it's the narrative that is literally following you around silently in your mind that everybody else can't hear of you ragging on yourself, shaming yourself because you thought in your mind, your level should have been up here. I don't make mistakes and I have to set that standard for me, which is impossible, quite literally, for any human being to ever meet on every day in every part of their life.
0: That's a pretty pretty distinctive line. So it's that narrative. It's how you're talking to yourself. When you're talking about the young ones, when you're raising your children and you're helping them, guiding them, showing them how to pursue excellence, how do you define that line for young people? Because you got to train them. You got to show them what to do. And at what point does it borderline on perfectionism when you're in the position of showing someone, not necessarily judging yourself?
2: I think it shows up at different times because it's different ages, right? So different ages, they view and they see themselves differently. I think what we always need to function in is your worth, your intelligence, your competence, and your acceptability. And that's not just from the outside world. That is for the child to themselves as well. And that is for the parent or guardian to the child. If you live with a perfectionist parent or guardian, oftentimes what I see is that a child feels like their worth is tied to their accomplishments and what they do and the level that they do it at. And at the end of the day, when you're a parent, I still love you unconditionally, whether you won that ribbon, whether you got 100 on your test, whether you hit the home run in baseball, if you're a baseball player and you were up to bat or not. Your worthiness is not tied to all these things over here. Just because you were born and you're my child, your worthiness is just you sitting here and breathing. It doesn't have to be tied to all those things. So I think it's questions that we're asking our kids, and then how we are helping them navigate through them feeling as if I need to achieve at this level or you and the world aren't going to love me. So it's the parents picking up on deciphering through coaching, really, the children of, oh, hold on, I heard something that sounds, let me investigate that a little bit more. Not that it's saying that it sounds wrong, but let me get to the root of it to understand where is that coming from? Because you yourself as the parent could oftentimes be a mirror to that child and not know, well, you were the one that set these standards in place that this child now believes that they have to meet, even though you would have never wanted them to meet it. But just through your actions and subtle things that you've been saying, they've picked up on, this is how I have to fit in order to be loved fully and seen by my parents.
0: Oh, you done touched on a nerve there, because many of us have that.
2: We do.
0: And it doesn't mean that our parents were bad parents. Nope. A lot of our parents were great parents. But our worth is then tied into our accomplishments, whether it's you're married and in a healthy relationship. If you're not, it's something wrong with your worth takes a hit. If you don't have a certain type of job, if you don't have a job at all, your worth takes a hit. If you're not making a certain amount of money, live in a certain place, your worth can take a hit. How do you avoid it? And then if you couldn't have avoided it, now that you realize that maybe this is what's going on with you, how do you address it? Even in the shock of saying, yo, that's me. That's how I feel.
2: I think you address it by rewriting the childhood. I believe, or I want to believe, in the horrors of atrocities that I see, right? I think for a majority bulk of us is what I will say. I believe our parents and our guardians did the best they could with what they had and what they knew. I'm not saying trauma wasn't inflicted upon any of us. I am saying that was what they knew. Okay. And a lot of times we have to then sit and rewrite what are programmed into our every being, quite literally, of how we show up, and then we're passing down. I think of a few things immediately. A lot of parents gave the signal to their children because of how harshly they were criticized for their mistakes, that mistakes aren't safe, which then embeds this perfectionism into a child from a very young age that carries into adulthood, because you believed from the interactions that you received, hey, I can't make the mistake. It is not safe to make the mistake. The other thing is, look at the school systems. As much as I'm an educator and I have served in many different realms at high levels for decades, and I could still acknowledge and say our school system for years basically is based on children's numbers and letters. And numbers and letters are tied to them of how well they are performing in compared to the expectations. So you feel innately some way about yourself. So when you're constantly, unconsciously or consciously, being judged and given a letter or given a number at how well you are performing in all these different things, which doesn't measure every piece of your being, quite literally, which doesn't measure the things that oftentimes allow people to climb the corporate ladder, make relationships. You're not often getting judged on those things that will keep you in a job. So what we have to do is start deciphering through how is this impacting me? How is my speech and rhetoric impacting another person? And start changing the narrative and not tying people's greatness to what has been traditional, we're going to clap for you moments.
0: I want to read a couple of comments, Future, because the folks are in the chat. First and foremost, hello to Jennifer, who said, I was on that perfectionist kick for a long time. I realized it was exhausting and detrimental to my mental health after a lot of self-reflection. Very good for you, Jennifer. This is just what we are talking about right now. Also, Kim says, I assure my children that there is no thing they can do to make me stop loving them. Mistakes are allowed. It is a big part of how we learn. Words have power. They linger and stick to the heart. Very, very cool. Thank you for sharing that, Kim. I know growing up, especially in a different time, mistakes were not, quote unquote, allowed after a certain age. And what I mean by that is once you are talking about school, you're getting into high school, there's that plan for now you got to get ready for the rest of your life. You got to go to college. So a mistake in school means you won't get to go to college, which in some way, shape, or form boils down to failure. Before you get started, there's the idea that if I don't go to college, I'm gonna be a bum. I put that in quotes. I'm just gonna sit around and not do anything with my life. What are the pros and cons of that? Because you would think, in some ways, it is a motivator to say, yeah, you know what? I don't want my family looking at me and talking about me like that. I don't want to go to the family dinners and have people whisper about me that I'm not doing anything with my life. Motivator. Con. Now I have so much stress, especially if I am legitimately struggling in a subject and I'm too afraid to say anything because of the fear of failure, I'm going to continue to struggle and now possibly wander down a different path, whether I'm taking supplements, not necessarily healthy ones, to help me get through the studying process or to alleviate the pressure that I feel because I have to get this right. I have to do this right. I have to get straight A's, graduate, whatever the case may be. Talk a little bit more about being a person, whether you're younger or older, and navigating those two worlds, those two realities of perfectionism placed on us by our families.
2: And that's exactly why I said educator to everyone, parent to everyone, person who studies this to everyone. When we look at our kids and don't allow the ability to make mistakes, we need to look at what is the impact on the child then. Because then the child oftentimes isn't going to even feel like, as you said, they have a safe space to come to you to say, I'm navigating through this. This is difficult for me. So now a lifeline, because they're a child, literally, they don't even have the lifeline who has lived life and could possibly help them navigate through whatever they need to navigate through. I would say who to that child or even adult, right? Because I think even now I'm still learning about myself and evolving and changing. We're always becoming. So who are the trusted people that you can go to help you manage? What we also have to understand is how everybody defines success and achievement and happiness, even if you sit around at your own kitchen table at your home, is not always going to be the same. So for some families, because I've seen this happen, there are some families who are adamant that their children are going to be doctors. That's a lot of schooling, first of all, right? It's a lot of time. It's a lot of effort. It is a lot of money. So to place that upon them to do something because the adult said so is essentially to take away a person's life, because now I'm doing this to appease you while I may be miserable doing it. And it might not even fit into your wheelhouse of intelligences that you have strengthened that was a God-given talent to somebody else sitting across from you from the table. I think our society too in general, and I get it, that's what we heard in the back in the day, and even now so, I would say. But look at the world. If we had every human being going to college for all of the degrees that were at the college, how many of the jobs nowadays then would technically not be filled? They literally, there wouldn't be enough people in the jobs. And that is, I remember when I was in school, one of the things that I was is I was our academic and career planning person who created for our school district the strategic plan.
0: Right.
2: And the talks I would have with the different students was they would feel bad. You could see the disappointment of them coming in to sit down and say, but I don't want to go to college. And I hear you. And if you don't want to go to college and if you've struggled through high school, then why am I going to force you into going to college now if you're not ready or at all? So what is it that you could find alignment with? Because it doesn't mean that you're not getting a certificate. It doesn't mean you're not intelligent. It doesn't mean you're not going to be successful. It means how can you find your route of what is best going to align? And quite honestly, guess what? 5 years ago or 10 years ago, if somebody would have told me you're going to have these jobs, look at how many jobs we have more now and jobs that are sifting. So essentially, we're preparing our students for what am I preparing our students for? Because I don't even know what's coming in 2 years, let alone 5 years with all the technology and different things. So there's just certain base skills that they're going to need. I would say, what do you love and what are you passionate about? Okay, what are the plethora of jobs that you could do in there?
0: I'm loving this. And also, as you're talking, as we are having this conversation, I'm also checking the chat. Kim is co-signing, like, yes, future is on point. Loving that. Gonna give Kim her props for giving you your props, future. And one of the things that popped into my mind is think about what's happening generationally. I'm Gen X. And I'm Black Gen X, which is a slightly different than some of the things that you're seeing online. Yes, some things are very same. We're the latchkey kids and all that. But Black Gen X is also that first generation to fully benefit from the work of the civil rights movement, which meant all this extra access that our parents didn't have access to. So the push is go on and get everything you can get. Because now you can get it and people can't stop you. So that push to, I put that in quotes because there was always somebody that wanted to stop you. Now go on and get it. So that extra push from our parents, go to college. I want you to do better than me. I want you to do the things that I would have wanted to do had situations been different. I couldn't make that happen for myself. So now we're in a space where, one, we're talking openly about mental health. We're talking, because that was not a thing.
2: No. You didn't even know that word, quite literally. Never.
0: No, for real.
2: Never.
0: For real. It was suck it up and work through it.
2: Yeah.
0: Whatever that meant, however that looked. A certain level of grit. But not really processing the feeling. So now we're in this space of being able to say, you know what? Let me breathe. Let me breathe. Let me give myself the space to figure out where do I belong? What do I want to do? And the different ways I can do it. And it doesn't have to just be one path. I think watching the multiple generations interact with this concept is very intriguing to me, because as the older generation continues to get older and they look kind of from this vantage point up here at the rest of us, I'm so curious to what my mother, my mom's part of the silent generation, what the silent generation and older boomers think about this development that Gen X, millennials, Gen Z are starting to get into that space of, no, actually, I'm going to pause and be a little bit more intentional about what works for who I am right now. And yes, to build into a new, better version of me. But if this thing doesn't align, if this thing is causing pain, maybe I shouldn't. I'm curious about your thoughts on the generational aspect of perfectionism and where that comes from a historical place, from a this is where we were, this is the way things were. And so there was a whole lot of survival wrapped into certain levels, certain ways of thinking and sharing information with our children.
2: Here's what I think is at the center of all of it, right? At the center and the root of all of it. Look at through the generations. The only reason people are at the point where they're saying, nah, not today, right? Like, just not doing that one.
0: Yeah, nope.
2: Is because people have been brave enough to choose to have the conversations. People have been brave enough to watch what the impact of people's actions or inactions have been. And I think the younger generation, I'm applauding. I know some of the people, Gen X, like you, are not loving, and same with boomers, some of our younger generations. And I keep sitting, looking at them and clapping for them in awe of, I wish I was you earlier, because where would my health and well-being and just life lived be if I had prioritized me disappointing myself above me fearing disappointing you. And I think it's because of these conversations, because think about it, you and I both will attest to, we really, and I know people would probably look at us like, what? We did not even hear the word mental health. It was, I don't even know if it was in the, it probably was in the dictionary maybe, but I don't even recall it. It was nowhere.
0: Psychology class, college.
2: Right?
0: Third year.
2: So we had a we were 19 or 20 years old to have the conversation that these kids are having in elementary school or in their household, right? Before they even enter a school area. So I think, one, it's because of the conversations that we are actually having to say, no, there's always a cost, but sometimes people aren't sharing what the actual cost of arriving to getting the 8 million degrees that Black women have, to sitting in spaces as being the only one or one of few, to accomplishing what seems like monumental tasks for some of us, there was a cost. And I think some people are saying, I don't want to trade my entire life, my health and well-being, my relationships, my family for that cost. It's just not worth it, because there's a price tag on some of these things that people don't want to say that there's a price tag on, but there's always a price tag on every piece of the thing. So I think it's, we need to keep having these conversations, because these conversations are pushing people to put systems into place to say, okay, what can we do to be more proactive in our own environments and cultures to help the people, rather than just extract

0: nobody being able to criticize them because they're perfect. Mm. It protects people from not feeling as if they will be rejected. It protects them from nothing can surprise me because I've prepared for everything. It protects them from I'm never going to fail because nobody will ever discover that I'm not good enough. So I really want people to sit in a realm of, hey, am I using perfectionism? What am I using perfectionism for? Mm. Because at what point is this is good enough? And asking yourself, what do you believe would happen if you are not showing up perfectly? And I think people aren't getting to there. They're just trotting along on the mountain of, I'm going to get it all done, and not even sitting and thinking about, but why do I feel the need to get it all done? What is this? And what would happen in my life if I did not? Okay, so that's one. Two, perfectionism to a point, wanting excellence is very different than feeling the need to be perfectionist. Because what people aren't seeing from the outside, they're applauding you. Right? Look at the great job of accomplishment she's done with parenthood in her professional career. And then they're not seeing you walk around and the thoughts that are constantly in your head that it is difficult for you to let go, and the impact that is now taking on your emotional being, on your physical being, on your psychological being. That's what the cost is that nobody is often seeing. So I would probably not venture to even say, hey, there's a good spot to perfectionism. I think there's goodness in excellence. Mm. But when you cross over the threshold of every piece of my life has to be perfect, it's not achievable. So then you're spinning out on a daily basis in how many different facets of your life because you didn't meet the top, tippy top of the mountain that day. Mm. Then really the whole day comes to a crash. Remember the balance scale? Because yeah, you're looking inevitably at this side of the balance scale when you've accomplished all this, but the one thing, you're going to focus on that one thing all day. So then how healthy is your day?
1: You make so much sense. And I love that you say it is a mask for not being criticized, because that sounds like that comes from a very specific place. And so if you're being self-reflective, would you say that that is a signal for you to work on a specific thing from your past, for you to excavate all of your feelings that maybe have been built up for some time and to really look at that? And maybe that's a point of healing that you should investigate.
0: I do. And I question and stand in a lot of curiosity on how many people will get there, because guess what, it takes time to sit and do the excavation of oneself, to think through past histories, past harms, to arrive you to a place where you can heal through. Healing is not easy. Any person who has walked through the excavation of self and have arrived to a new being that maybe some wouldn't even recognize and notice will tell you this journey of healing is not for the faint of heart.
1: Amen on that. It takes a lot of stillness. I'm learning myself. You cannot actively heal when you're so busy being busy.
0: There's doing no nothing room. A lot of times.
1: Sometimes busy doing nothing. Sometimes doing so much busyness for every and anybody else that you sit back and you're like, I'm not sure if I brushed my teeth today. Like, I'm being facetious, but I'm serious in that you're so busy doing so. And I'm speaking for myself here. I am learning that I have used busyness, activity, achievement as a coping mechanism.
0: Because it makes us feel good. It's like a dopamine hit. Right? It's a quick or long drawn out, slow drip dopamine hit. Because let's think about it. When we're in college, let's say, and getting our 8 million degrees, then

0: we get the dopamine slow drip of look at what I'm accomplishing. Mm-hmm. And then once that accomplishment is done, then you don't feel adequate or worthy if you then aren't tied to accomplishing something.
1: Yep.
0: Which is a bad hamster wheel to be on, because if we go back to our conversation of what we said and what I am trying to amplify to parents, to guardians, to every teachers, to everybody else, is a person, especially a child who is forming who their being is, should not be then inevitably tied to, you are not worthy if you are not doing this, this, this, and this. You just breathing is worthy enough. Mm. I don't need a degree. Mm. I don't need to make it on Word Radio. I don't need to, right? Because we then look at these titles, our salary, where we live. And guess what? You're going to learn all that. And at the end of the day, you don't know who you are, and people actually don't know who you are. I don't know what you value. I don't know what your beliefs are. I don't know if you have integrity. What's your character? So we talk about all these things. Okay. And you could be a crappy person. I actually don't care if you are on the New York Times bestseller and you'll watch somebody bleed out on the side of the road.
1: Wow.
0: Right?
1: Like, well, well, well. Ooh, I've seen that type of thing play out in real time. And you're like, I'm sorry, what? You're not even going to
0: help?
1: You're not even going to help? Call somebody or something. You're just going to stand there gawking?
0: Wow. Or maybe take a photo.
1: Or even take a photo. And then keep it pushing.
0: Right. So that's why I'm saying we really need to disconnect from some of these narratives that have been pushed upon us, and we believe them with our every fiber of being, and saying, okay, and what has been the cost of me believing this? And is it serving me? It may have served. I'm not going to sit here and disagree with people. I will admit to myself, it served me well for a long time, decades. Mm-hmm. And then it was no longer. Yeah. So when do we choose to set the things down that are no longer serving well? To your detriment.
1: Yeah. That whole idea of masking, running from yourself, running from the belief that you might think you're not worth anything at all.
0: Yeah.
1: And then if you arrive at that, say if you're on that level of self-discovery, you're in that space in the self-excavation, how do you then insert you are worth something if you've hit that bottom that says, when I remove all of the accomplishments, what do I have? I don't see anything left. Now you really feel like nothing. How do you insert I am somebody into that space?
0: Well, I think you have the proof of you. Even, okay, let's...
1: I'm going to say, okay, now, future... Mm-hmm. That sounds amazing. But you know, if somebody is really at that space of feeling like I'm not anything, the proof of them is not necessarily going to be enough for them to feel like something if they already feel like nothing.
0: Mm-hmm. Okay. So then I would say that probably is a point where you have to be courageous to say, who can I talk to? Mm-hmm. Who knows I'm something? Who can I talk to who will celebrate just me? Because when we're in the depths of hell, right, it is very hard to see the light. I'm not going to say that it isn't. Mm-hmm. And it is very hard, what I've seen from my own personal experience and helping people navigate through, right? Depression, anxiety, and all the things that I wouldn't wish upon people. Is you get into the circle of yuck because it's easier just to sit in the darkness, and it is monumental to pull yourself out to get to the light. Mm-hmm. So it is that time in which you will sit and spin out forever oftentimes. So who can you go to who will just, whether it's just listen to you talk or be the light bearer, is what I call it, that will shed light on the darkness that you are holding at that moment of time. Because there's people in your history that know you, whether it's your parents, for some people, aren't always a safe spot. But is it the parent that you could call? Is it your partner? Is it a friend? So who is it that you could say, okay, let me help you navigate through thinking through this rationally, of you are more than worthy, even though it may not seem your mind is calculating it and bringing it to the surface of consciousness for you. So who are your people? I would say, like, have your three people, but then here's a lot of us spin out into darkness because we don't want to be courageous enough, because we, a lot of times it's the strong one that's always been the strong one helping everybody else, and then has sat in perfectionism of I'm good when really you're not good. So you have to be the courageous one to say, I'm not good today and I need your help. I've seen it with some of my friends that they're the strong friend and they go to their friends and they're like, I'm not good. And then the friends will be like, oh, you're good. So really there's some friends that may not be able to serve you in that capacity. So then who are the friends that can serve you the way you've been serving others?
1: Woo! What a wonderful period to this conversation. I do appreciate it. We have run out of time. Future, let people know how they can follow you. If they have other questions, how they can reach out.
0: Okay. So follow me. I would say I'm on all the platforms, Instagram, LinkedIn, TikTok. I just don't know how long on there. and I would follow me on my website, futureofsel.com. I'm pretty personable, so if you come into a DM and ask me a question, I usually get back to people or send me an email. And at the end of the day, I would urge people to sit with themselves, put the phone down, stop scrolling, and give a portion of the time that you dedicate to scrolling to looking at other people's lives to look at your own.
1: Love it. Future Kane, founder and CEO of Future of SEL. Thank you so much for joining us today on the Midday Break Room.
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3: We're going to go ahead and bring up our guest for the day. We're talking about pedestrian safety, y'all, right here in Philadelphia. What can we actually do to make our streets feel safer for everybody? I'm joined by activist interrupter. OK, maybe I should say that. OK, City Council at Large candidate Isaiah T. Martin, and I want to dig into the number of the rising number of pedestrian fatalities. Where does accountability belong, y'all? And what can our local government, our city government, do to change this? Welcome to the show. How you doing?
4: I'm fantastic. Thank you for having me, Eric. I'm excited to be here.
3: Now, the first thing I got to ask is, I felt like on your profile you had a phonetic spelling. Am I saying your name right? Is it Zaya?
4: So my name is Isaiah Martin. My nickname is Zaya.
3: Okay, got you.
4: And so it trips up a lot of people.
3: Okay. See, I pay attention. Okay. I go to people's profiles before I ask questions that are already answered. Okay. But yeah, I saw that and I said that was going to be the first thing I asked you. Well, welcome to the show. And first and foremost, congratulations on being a candidate for City Council at Large. Do a quick introduction.
4: My name is Isaiah T. Martin. I am born and bred right here in Philadelphia. I am a community activist, a former executive director of a community development corporation in which I invested very many years of my life ensuring that the constituents and the citizens of Philadelphia have everything they need to survive. And I want to take it to the city to ensure we can keep doing it.
3: This rise in pedestrian harm, it starts with not having care. Before the accident happens, I'm thinking it starts with a mindset. It starts with a way of being or a lack of concern for other people, especially at the speed and that people are going in a lot of these fatal pedestrian crashes. So I want to start with the bigger picture, because when I saw you engaging in Philly community on this topic online, you said there is no single cause behind pedestrian fatalities. It's important that we highlight nuances like this. You pointed to speed. You pointed to impaired driving. Pedestrians not using crosswalks. Sometimes, right? Sometimes it's, you know, it could be at the fault of the pedestrian not using the sidewalk or, you know, distracted by their phone, right? You also pointed out illegal parking, bikes ignoring traffic laws, which a lot of them do, and, you know, drivers blocking bike lanes. But when we look at all of these behaviors, I really want to hear from you. Where do you see where does some of the biggest responsibility lie? And are we putting more emphasis or too much emphasis on behavior and not enough emphasis on, you know, city design, city, you know, urban, you know, the structure and design of our streets? What are your thoughts on that, brother?
4: So I think that there's multiple challenges as it relates to it. What Ms. Rollinslin was probably referring to was Ms. Tia Nesmith. She was 29 years old, and she was hit and killed in a hit and run on the 7900 block of Elmwood Avenue. I grew up on the 6300 block of Elmwood Avenue. We still own the house on that area. Wow. So it kind of hits home a little bit. Yeah. It hits home really deeply, actually. And it ended up being a stolen car that was ultimately found in Upper Darby.
3: That was covered, right? In the black tarp or whatever it was covered in. Yeah.
4: So now it becomes a whole other situation that this was a stolen vehicle who hit somebody. So now they committed murder in a stolen car. So this topic also hits home for me for other reasons. My grandfather and my aunt were both hit while riding their bicycles in the city of Philadelphia. And I am thankful to God that they are alive.
3: Amen.
4: My grandfather was hit first. Somebody opened their door. His bike flipped over. He went into the street and a car ran him over. But thankfully he had his helmet on and
3: he's giving Final Destination.
4: It was crazy. I came over and I'm like, why are y'all all here?
3: Not my life flashing before my eyes. I mean, come on.
4: Literally. And then my aunt was hit on Baltimore Ave. And that was traumatic for so many reasons. And I don't want anybody to have to go through those experiences again. And they are completely avoidable experiences if people would just pay attention. And like you said, if it starts with care, we have to first pay attention to what's happening. And we also have to care about our neighbors and we have to love them as ourselves. We can't just go out there stealing cars, speeding down Elmwood Avenue and hitting and killing a pedestrian just trying to get home. We have to be mindful of the things that we are doing and we have to educate people and our neighbors and our children and let them know like, hey, you can't just go around stealing cars. You can't just go around trying to be a hoodlum for no reason. Like, we have to do better.
3: We have to do better. And I don't want to sound like I'm on the side of more policing because more times than not, I'm really not, because I feel like with more policing comes a lot of other issues that we have to deal with as Black and Brown people, especially in 2026. But, you know, when I think about what we see happening, you know, what we see going on, my response to somebody on that post was, there's no consequence. I've been living in Philadelphia, and we're radio listeners. If y'all don't already know, I'm a transplant. I've lived in Philadelphia since 2006. I have been here for 20 years. And I love Philly because I've been here for 20 years, two decades. I have built a life. I paid taxes. I went to school here. I pledged Alpha here. Like, Philly, I've made Philly a second home. In a chosen family in so many ways, but I've also given back to Philly, right? I think that's important. And that's why Philly gives back to me. I just wanted to point that out because I give, she gives, but never before have I ever seen city driving like the way that it is, you know, right now. And so my response to somebody on the post was, there's no consequence. Someone said, well, why does this keep happening? Why do people drive like this? We see people swerving in ongoing traffic to run lights. We see people running stop signs. That's a norm now here in Philadelphia is you plow through stop signs. And if you stop at a stop sign, the person behind you is honking their horn at you. So what do you say? And you did talk a little bit about police presence. How does that play a role into this, if at all, in your opinion?
4: So
3: more or less police presence is what I'm talking about. Yeah,
4: that's solid. First of all, Philadelphia police are understaffed. We need more officers. We need more officers. We need more sheriff deputies across the board for all of enforcement. That's the start. I'm not necessarily so much for police presence, especially in Black and Brown communities. Typically, we don't have the best experiences with police.
3: We're not safe around them. Our bodies are not safe. Yeah.
4: But we also have to keep in mind that Philadelphia PD is made up of approximately 43% Black and Brown individuals from both Hispanic and Black communities. And so they do tend to look like us, and they do tend to live in our neighborhoods. But outside of that, there are studies that came from Virginia that basically said a red and blue light can reduce how fast people are driving, can make them pay attention and focus more to what they're doing. Because I don't know about you, but when I'm on the main line driving down Lancaster Avenue, there's sometimes little blue reflectors, and I instantly kind of slow down my driving, and I instantly look at the speed limit, and I'll check the GPS to make sure I'm following the law my own self.
3: Yeah.
4: Just because I seen a blue light. So it's just the trigger of seeing a blue and red light sometimes can make people be more attentive and pay more attention.
3: For sure.
4: But I will say that police presence can reduce speeding and can reduce the things that happens that we don't necessarily want to happen.
3: And, you know, to close out, you are running for city council at large. If put into leadership, where do you see yourself moving? What agencies, what organizations do you feel like would be necessary for city to work with? What would have to happen? What kind of re-education? What kind of accountability? What does Isaiah see? What would his vision be as a leader in the city?
4: Many people won't agree with this, but I'm not here to necessarily agree with everything. I'm here to make sure Philadelphia becomes a better place. But I would like to see drivers on the road have to retake their tests every 15 or so years to ensure that, hey, they know the updated laws, and hey, they're actually paying attention, and hey, they're being re-examined. Mm-hmm. We can't always rely on a doctor saying, we need your license. We need to be proactive in ensuring that we have safe drivers on the road. I want to see people adding trackers into their vehicles. AirTags are $29. This way, if your car is stolen, it's a little bit easier for PPD to be able to try and locate that vehicle before something like this happens again, so that we can avoid having conversations on WURD, so that we can avoid having another woman lose their life simply by trying to cross the street. And then I want to invest in awareness campaigns regarding reckless driving and drunk driving. I want to make sure that Vision Zero can actually get to zero. There's no reason that we're living in 2026 with people still dying on the streets because our streets aren't equipped to ensure that reckless driving does not happen, especially reckless driving that can be prevented.
3: For sure. Well, thank you for being here. I know it was short. It was very quick. But thank you for being here. Thank you for unpacking. Isaiah Martin, City Council at Large candidate. Where can the people find and support you, brother?
4: So Isaiah Martin HQ is our campaign Instagram. And you can find us at martinforphilly.org online.
3: Thank you, brother. It was good to see you. And we'll be talking.
4: Likewise.
3: We'll have to have
4: Sounds
3: you back,
4: good. Thank
3: too.
4: You very much.
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6: I'm speaking with Ernest Krim III, an educator and activist with an extraordinary social media footprint. Help us understand that, because a lot of people are hearing that like, wait, do you want your kids to be bored? Our knee-jerk reaction is a child says they're bored, we want to give them something to do.
7: Boredom is the breeding ground, the soil for creativity. You know, it's... I want us to think about this for a moment. If we even, and I know we're still living in this moment, so it's maybe hard to kind of think about, but all of the social things we benefit from, or the political things, came in eras before this, when they did not walk around with these weapons of mass distraction at all times. I even think about the fact that I wrote my book between 2017 and at the end of 2018. At that time, I was not making short form content at all. I can't even fathom trying to write the book the way I did then while also juggling this, because that's part of my work.
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1: 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It's Sunday. It's 11 AM. 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Or you can drop it in the chat. Alan Gresham is already in the chat, said, good morning, Steph and Word family. Good morning, Alan. Thanks so much for tuning in. Before we get into it, though, we got to give you a reminder. 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But mark your calendars, put it in your calendar now. November 20th, Friday, November 20th at the Barnes, our annual Founders Day celebration. Now, as we're thinking about Black Business Month, Black Philanthropy Month, there are some numbers that give us a reason to celebrate, but it's also a challenge for us as well. So according to the latest Census Bureau release, there were approximately 201 Black-owned businesses with paid employees. So these were businesses that had at least one additional paid employee in addition to the owner of the business. These companies produced about $249 billion in receipts. There were also approximately 4.4 million Black-owned businesses without paid employees. So all those solopreneurs out there, present company included, I'm raising my hand, producing nearly $129 billion in receipts. So these numbers tell a really good story. You can't put them together, but Black entrepreneurial energy is still very strong in this country. The next opportunity, though, is helping more of these businesses grow, hire, secure contracts, develop intellectual property, and become assets that can be passed down to the next generation. Black-owned employer firms already support more than 1.8 million jobs. And research from Brookings says that business equity was the second largest contributor to increases in Black wealth between 1989 and 2022. So during Black Business Month, and of course, all year round, buying Black is important. But today we're taking that conversation a little bit further. How do we help Black founders build companies that create jobs, own valuable ideas and technology, attract investment, and generate lasting family and community wealth? And that's what we're going to do today. We're going to be talking to three Philadelphia area entrepreneurs that are doing exactly that through business development, aviation and technology. So we are going to bring on our first guest. You've seen her here on Life in Tech before. My first guest helps entrepreneurs move beyond having a good idea to start building those systems, relationships, and that access that they actually need to grow. Tanya T. Morris is the founder of Mom Your Business, an organization that supports Black and Brown women entrepreneurs through access to capital, capacity building, and meaningful connections. Tanya, welcome back to Life in Tech with Tech Life Steph.
2: Hey, Tech Life Steph, what's going on? Thank you so much for having me.
1: Absolutely, absolutely. So talk to us, because August is Black Business Month, and you have a summit coming up that is going to put Black business and Black philanthropy in the spotlight and in the same room. Talk to us about the summit.
2: Yeah, so on Friday, which in addition to it being Black Business Month and in addition to it being Black Philanthropy Month, Friday, August 28th, is actually Black Giving Day.
1: Okay.
2: It is the Black-led nonprofit version of Giving Tuesday, which a lot of people are probably familiar with. But the reason it's August 28th is because it holds some significance in the Black community. So for one, it is the day that Emmett Till was assassinated. It is the day that Martin Luther King Jr. gave his I Have a Dream speech. It's also the day that Barack Obama accepted the nomination to be President of the United States, to Democratic National Convention. It is also the day that Katrina hit landfall. And it's also the day that Branch Rickey told Jackie Robinson that he was going to break the color barrier.
1: Wow.
2: So it holds some
1: a lot of significance. Wow.
2: I like to say it's blacker than Black, as blacker than Black History Month. It's blacker than February in so many ways. And so it was started by Ebony Young, who's based out of Atlanta. Mm-hmm. And so on this coming Black Giving Day, it's the ninth year of Black Giving Day, we'll be hosting our first ever Black August Summit. And so the Black August Summit is going to not only support Black-owned businesses, we'll have live coaching, we'll have some fireside chats, we'll have a founder showcase, we'll have a melanated marketplace. We'll also have a nonprofit pitch competition sponsored by the Philadelphia Black Giving Circle. So small Black-led nonprofit organizations can actually come and pitch for a chance to win $5,000 on Black Giving Day. So we're really excited to host that. We're also releasing the first ever Black August report. We'll be releasing that on this coming Wednesday at the Love Lab at 932 Market Street down there with the good folks at Love Now Media. So Black August is very significant to us. And so
1: Black everything.
2: So we're excited.
1: I love it. So talk to us a little bit more about what the summit is, what people can expect at the summit, because you got Founder Factory, Content Corner, you mentioned the pitch competition and the business coaching, all kind of stuff going on. So what's that day going to look like for folks?
2: So we're going to open up with breakfast, and then we're going to have the Founder Factory is sponsored in part by Brandon Capture, the local photographer. A lot of people probably know him. If you don't know him, you've probably seen him around snapping your picture. But Brandon's going to be doing some headshots, some content Photoshop for entrepreneurs, businesses that come that day. The Founder Factory is also going to have some workshop components. You're going to be able to get a one-page business plan. You're going to be able to talk with some of our fractionals to work on whether it's your operations, your financials, whatever other things you need as a part of that. And then we're going to have as well the Content Corner, so you can actually be able to create some content live that day that you can actually take back. And then we're also going to have a conversation with Carla Trotman, who's a third generation entrepreneur, who's going to actually talk about her book, Black Dirty and Dead. I forget the name of it, but it's a powerful, powerful book. I actually read the book, but it's really powerful. Really talks about what it means to have a legacy business and how to maintain that legacy.
1: I should probably pick that book up, considering I may be the one talking to Ms. Trotman on the Black August Summit. So fireside chat. Yeah, I didn't know she had a book out. I definitely am going to go and cop that as soon as we go to break. So yeah, I love it. Talk to me about, because the summit is, we're going to have that conversation with Carla Trotman about entrepreneurship, generational wealth. What do you think needs to happen for small businesses to become that long-term family asset instead of just being another job for the founder?
2: I'm going to read something from the report, which says that if Black business ownership reached parity with Black share of population, the U.S. could gain 757,000 additional Black-owned employer businesses, 6.3 million new jobs, and $824 billion in annual business revenue.
1: Wow.
2: Now, what would that do for our community? How would that transform?
1: It would completely transform our community.
2: Right. You talk about reparations. It could really happen through the inclusion and the support and the building of Black-owned businesses.
1: Right. And it's not even something that necessarily we're asking for a handout. No, it's just if you supported Black businesses the same way you support other businesses, we could have these numbers and have the generational wealth and the reparations that we create for ourselves, actually.
2: Yes.
1: If you would just support us equitably, not more, not less, not special, not DEI, just the same as you support everybody else, we could be in a position to create the generational wealth and the reparations for ourselves that our community actually needs. That's some powerful stuff. All right. So let's talk about Foundry PHL. You have a new initiative coming to Mom Your Business. Talk about what Foundry PHL is and what that can do for entrepreneurs.
2: Yeah, so we actually launched the Foundry earlier this year. Foundry PHL is an online what we call an entrepreneurial GPS system, where you can actually go and get the digital resources and tools that you need to really grow your business. Earlier this summer, too, we actually partnered with the Black Innovation Alliance to launch something new called Source Code, which is a business assessment. And the thing that we love about all of these resources is that it gives the entrepreneurs more opportunities to actually see where they are in their business. That's really what Source Code does. Mm-hmm. And then the tools to help you grow your business actually live on Foundry PHL that can be found right on our website. So we've got tracks there, pathways there, whether you are an idea stage business, whether you are a startup, whether you're growing or even mature stage, all of those resources and tracks are outlined right on our website.
1: Okay. Fantastic. I love it. So now, if there was one action that an entrepreneur who is listening to us right now, one entrepreneur within the sound of our voice on this Sunday on Life and Tech with Tech Life Steph, one action they should take before the end of Black Business Month, what would that be? What would you recommend they do?
2: Well, I would say come to the summit.
1: Come to the summit. Hey,
2: come to the summit, because it is really going to be phenomenal to have all of these experts, including your lovely host here, Tech Life Steph, in the room to be able to help you see where you are and what are those next steps to growing your business. So you're going to get the tools, you're going to get the resources, you're going to hear some amazing stories from some of our other founders. We have one of our founders coming that we've actually invested in addition to the supports that we have. We do have an impact fund that makes a financial investment. So we have a founder coming that we've invested in to come and share her story about how that investment has grown her business. And so, you know, we talk all the time about the fact that Black women are the fastest growing group of entrepreneurs yet to be funded. We receive 0.32% of all venture capital.
1: Abysmal.
2: We have to invest in our business. So if you want to get into that pathway, if you want to get into that place of being worthy of investment, then you have to be in the room.
1: That's right. So let's go down the calendar once again. So this Wednesday, August 12th, yes. You're releasing your report, sort of a state of Black entrepreneurship and Black business in America. This is at Love Now Media. What time?
2: That is at 4 o'clock in the afternoon at 932 Market Street at Love Now Media.
1: Okay, so that is this Wednesday, August 12th, 4 p.m. at Love Now Media. And then the Black August Summit is Friday, August 28th. What's the time on that?
2: That is all day. We'll be starting as early as 9 a.m. with breakfast.
1: Okay, so 9 a.m. to about 5 p.m., a full day's worth of coaching and business activities and fireside chats and all types of stuff that you need for your business. Where can people go to get more information about all of these things?
2: You can go to momyourbusiness.com, all one word, momyourbusiness.com, or on all socials, Mom Your Business.
1: So head to momyourbusiness.com. I hope to see y'all there on Friday, August 28th. I will be at the summit chopping it up with Tanya and Carla and some other folks down there, shaking hands and kissing babies. But yes. Tanya, we always appreciate you coming on
2: to
1: Life in Tech to keep us up today.
2: And the book by Carla Tubman is called Black, Dark, and Dangerous.
1: Dark and Dangerous by Carla Trotman. Carla with a K, mind you.
2: Carla with a K.
1: Carla Trotman. Black, Dark, and Dangerous. I'm going to pick it up. I hope you do as well. And we're going to be right back on the other side with a Black airline pilot. I'm so excited to have this conversation with Captain Ramon Thomas on the other side after the break. This is Life in Tech with Tech Life Steph on WURD Progressive Black Talk Media. 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I'm your girl, Tech Life Steph, and we are talking all about Black Business Month, and we're highlighting Black STEM businesses, Black STEM and tech and entrepreneurial businesses for Black Business Month. We got some folks in the chat. Thanks for joining us. Sharon's in the chat. Wayman's in the chat. Shirley, Joey, everybody is in the chat right now. You can be in the chat as well. We are at facebook.com/forward, or you can give us a call if there is a STEM Black-owned business you want to highlight. You can give us a call at 215-634-8065 or toll free at 866-361-0900. So I am super excited about my next guest because I literally only know two Black pilots. I happen to know another young woman who became an airline pilot. And now this is my second person. Captain Ramon Thomas has an aviation background with all of the accolades you can list. He is an airline transport pilot, a certified flight instructor, an advanced ground instructor, an instrument ground instructor, a multi-engine instructor, a commercial pilot for single engine, and a mentor. He is also the founder of Hummingbird Aviation Flight Group, an FAA Part 61 flight school operating at Northeast Philadelphia Airport and Linden Airport in New Jersey. The school offers flight instruction, discovery flights, and a pathway from a student's first time at the controls all the way through advanced pilot certificates. Captain Thomas, welcome to Life in Tech with Tech Life Steph.
3: Well, thank you for having me. Definitely. You know,
1: this is so awesome. I'm so excited to talk to you. So let's start at the beginning, started from the bottom. Now we're here. Take us on this journey. How did you become first exposed to aviation? How did you get into flight school and flight classes and then get into that cockpit? How did that story happen?
3: Well, first of all, you know, thank you for having me. You know, man of my prudence and sagacity. Big up, sir. You wasn't expecting this. So I'm definitely, I started out at a very young age in high school. Went to high school in Jamaica. I was born and raised in Jamaica. I came here at a later age, well, definitely after high school. Mm-hmm. I started playing a flight simulator when I took trips to the Bahamas to visit my mom. Then, you know, aviation definitely sparked an interest there. Mm-hmm. So I expounded on that. I talked to people that were in the industry before me, and they became mentors and, you know, led me to a different path that, you know, I wasn't exposed to.
1: Right.
3: From my background.
1: So it literally just started as you playing a game, a flight simulator game, and really taking an interest in flying to sort of seeking out mentors and finding those opportunities to grow this interest and grow this into something that could become a real job and a real career.
3: Yeah, definitely. And, you know, a funny story, my mom and dad has two different stories of how, you know, I became really interested before playing that flight simulator game. When I was younger, my dad actually took a trip to the Bahamas and came back to Jamaica, and he brought, you know, toys, you know, airplane toys. And he said, well, because I was two or three years old, he was the one that sparked interest. And my mom said, she bought the first ticket for an airplane ride for me.
1: So they both taking credit. They like, he's a pilot because of me. Listen, well, whoever did it, thanks to them for, you know, sparking that interest, for encouraging and nurturing that interest. Because, you know, it's one thing to be into airplanes as a kid and be running around the house with a little toy airplane in your hand. It's a whole other idea and concept to actually channel all of that interest into flight school, which is not easy, and the hours of training and certification that you need to have to become a pilot, and then actually to be a working airline pilot. So we got to give you your flowers and your kudos as well for taking that inspiration and that curiosity and following it through to ending up in that cockpit. So good for you as well. Good for your parents, but good for you as well. So you are in the cockpit, you're flying, you're doing all the things, you got all the licenses and certifications and things. Why did you decide to then become an entrepreneur and open up a flight school?
3: Well, definitely, you know, entrepreneurship has been a part of my blood since a tender age. Just, you know, just a drive off, you know, the hustle and the drive off achieving more. But, you know, when I show up to work and I step inside a cockpit or flight deck, I don't see a lot of people that look like me.
1: Right.
3: There's, on my work trips, there's, if I fly, let's say, 50 flights for the month or 40 flights for the month, there's maybe one other black pilot. There. So definitely, you know, and then when we talk to, when I fly, sometimes passengers will come off the airplane and they'll say, I didn't know, you know, black people could have been pilots, or black people have the opportunity to be pilots. And seeing somebody that looks like them definitely makes them feel more comfortable.
1: Yeah.
3: And also motivated for them and their kids and their families to try to pursue a career in aviation.
1: Absolutely. I always say, if you can see it and you believe it, then you can achieve it. But you have to be able to see it first and see yourself in that position. So, you know, thank you for the work you're doing and making yourself visible to young people so that they can know that this is something that's attainable for them. So let's talk about the process. Somebody's curious, but they're not ready yet to sort of commit to actual full flight school. You say you offer something that's called a discovery flight. What happens on a discovery flight?
3: Well, a discovery flight is technically just a flight to see if you're interested in aviation and just to see if you have the tolerance for it. Okay. Because, you know, not everything is for everybody.
1: Right.
3: But I'd say do not knock it until you try it. Mm-hmm. So the discovery flight, it starts off with just you know, a safety briefing and a pre-flight, what we call it. Like, it's like for like commercial truck drivers, they call it a pre-trip, where we just double-check the airplane, just check the documents, the safeness of aircraft before it takes flight, do a pre-flight inspection, walk around, check the fuel, check how much oil is in the airplane, the tires, and then just the basic concept, fundamentals of flight, where the instructor tells you, hey, this is how you turn left, this is how you turn right, this is the controls, this is how you taxi, which is movement on the ground, and communication with air traffic control or other pilots. And then you actually taxi out, the instructor will give you full control of the airplane and actually back you up to taxi or drive you.
1: Hold on. So my discovery, so I'm flying a plane during my discovery flight.
3: Definitely.
1: Is that what you're telling me?
3: Day one.
1: Wow. Oh, Sage. So I am definitely coming to see what's up. Let me back up a little bit more. What kind of plane? So is it the sort of propeller, the two propeller plane, or is it like the little plane that looks like the private jet type plane? Like, what kind of plane are we talking about here?
3: Well, we have two different types of training aircraft. It's a single engine propeller airplane. Mm-hmm. Seats about 4 people, mm-hmm. depending on the day and the weight. But single engine, we have Cessnas, which is more like a high wing airplane training platform, and a low wing is a Piper. So we have our Piper Warriors in our fleet.
1: Okay. So you have Pipers and Cessnas.
3: Definitely.
1: Okay. So you guys can go look that up. I'm sort of familiar. I've heard the term Cessna before, but you can look that up. They have Pipers and they have Cessnas. And in your Discovery flight, you will be flying the plane right then. So now we've taken our Discovery flight, and we love it, and we feel like, you know what, I think I want to take these, you know, lessons and actually learn how to get my pilot's license and all that good stuff. What do we need to understand about that part of the process? Because people, I think, assume flight training is completely off the table and unaffordable, or, you know, it's only available to military folks or certain types of people. What should somebody who is considering flight lessons realistically consider about the cost, the time required, the budgeting, and the consistency involved in seeing this through to an actual pilot's license?
3: So there's a lot of variables to consider. The mm-hmm. military pathway is definitely, you know, a viable pathway, but it also has like setbacks, especially for people that are, let's say, short in time. You have a lot of people transitioning to aviation as a second career or third career. Mm-hmm. And definitely, military is definitely not a way to go. And also, bear in mind, if you do go the military route, you'd probably have to have a first degree and be an officer, commissioned officer, unless you're going to the Army aviation route where you can become a warrant officer and then you fly here. And also, there's a 10-year contract. Now, for a civilian flight training organization, I mind, we're a Part 61 seeking to become a Part 141 flight school. You're flexible. You can train on your own time. You can train on weekends. You can train after work. You can train in the mornings. You can find whatever time. But the more time, the more consistency you have and repetition junior flight training makes it easier and more economical to complete. Mm-hmm. So we offer like a third party financing, which, you know, you only need like a 660 credit score and a $3,300 a month income, and you can use a co-signer to get your flight school loan, and they'll track your progress. So you have to come in, put in the work, put in your ground training hours, and a lot of flight training is definitely not in the air in an airplane. It starts at your desk reading,
1: right,
3: on your computer doing research and doing homework. So that is like Flying is more like 90% of work you put in on the ground and 10% in the air.
1: Okay. So if I started and I was able to take a weekly lesson from start to finish, taking one lesson a week, how long would it take me to finish your program?
3: So there's different programs. There's a private pilot program, mm-hmm. where you get your student pilot license, which is for everybody to get a student pilot license. And once you qualify for a medical, in that private pilot program, you have something that's called stage 1, stage 2, and stage 3. So about stage 2, you have your first solo, where you actually fly the airplane. We typically aim for 20 to 25 hours of flight training.
1: Okay.
3: So you can actually put in 20 to 25 hours of flight training, taking flight lessons to actually fly an airplane by yourself. Mm-hmm. And then after, we call it, you know, your cross-country preparation, we learn to take an airplane from point A to point B. So we normally fly, you can fly to New York, New Jersey, Lancaster, Harrisburg, or you can go south down to Maryland, Salisbury, places like those. So that typically takes between your first solo, your cross-country training, your check ride, if you fly once to twice a week, it'll take you around 4 to 6 months.
1: Okay.
3: If you fly more 3 to 4 times a week, then it will take you to a month to 2 months to get all these requirements done.
1: Well, that would be a lot, I think, probably for anybody. And so what is the sort of average cost of a lesson? I don't want to discourage anybody from doing it, but I want people to sort of have an understanding of what they're getting into when they do that. So like one lesson, what's the average cost of one lesson with Hummingbird Aviation?
3: One lesson costs you around approximately $280 to $310, and that's with the fuel, the airplane, and the instructor. So, okay. You know, fuel is definitely high right now.
1: Yeah.
3: So there's a lot of variables into that.
1: Yeah. But I think that's reasonable. I mean, it's you're literally getting in an airplane and getting, you know, world-class flight instruction from people like you and your team who are all certified and you know, this is what you do. So I think if someone was thinking about what that investment looks like, you know, and you said you guys do financing and things like that, I think that makes it very manageable for people to, you know, enter into this sort of pursuit. Talk to us about what you have coming up. Besides earning a pilot certificate, what other services do you provide for current pilots, actually?
3: Our current pilots, we provide, you know, like recurrent training, a lot of industries, they call it CEUs, like continuing education. Mm-hmm. Every 2 years, a pilot have to go through a process, they call it a biannual flight review. We do IPCs, instrument proficiency checks. So for people that aren't actively flying, then we get them back on track also. And we do like more advanced training, like commercial pilot training, mm-hmm. and time building. After, you know, after you get your commercial pilot's license, then you need, if you're going to the airlines, then you need typically $1,500 of flight training, actually flight time building of airplane rental. So we do provide that and provide a pathway where we pair pilots together to achieve the goal.
1: So you can actually start with you and, you know, get in the Cessna, get in the Piper, get that license, but then build up to getting behind a 747 potentially.
3: Yes, potentially, definitely.
1: Okay.
3: And then we have a network of pilots right now that, you know, that mentor also. So for example, somebody, you know, I have somebody on my team right now, they're a corporate pilot. So there's not even one way in aviation, or not one pathway. You can be a charter pilot where you fly private jets. You can be a medevac pilot where, you know, late at night you're on call and somebody needs a organ transplant. Then you're transporting the flight crews, like flight nurses. So there's definitely a lot of avenues. There's cargo pilots where, you know, they fly for UPS, FedEx, Amazon, mm-hmm. and they're transporting boxes one at a time.
1: I'm sure we need a ton of those out there right now. The way my Amazon is set up to come to my house every other day, I'm sure we need plenty of cargo pilots and all the, like you gave us ideas of things that we hadn't even thought of. Medical transport pilots, cargo pilots, commercial pilots. So how can people get more information if they're interested in taking a discovery flight or maybe even just signing up for some flight lessons?

0: BravoAlphaFlights.com to get more information about Hummingbird Aviation and all the great work that Captain Ramon Thomas is doing. Thank you so much for being here with us this morning on Life in Tech.
1: Yeah, thank you very much. And definitely we need more people like myself in the industry, and we need a community to rally around us and make it happen.
0: Absolutely. And that's what we're going to do. But we're going to take a quick break right now. On the other side, we have Nafis Norris coming up with his STEM Innovation Lab. I can't wait to talk to him either. I'm nerding out this whole show, loving everything about it. But stay with us. 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I'm your girl, Tech Life Stuff, on WURD Progressive Black Talk Media, 900 AM, 96.1 FM, streaming at wordradio.com and on Facebook at facebook.com/forward. I've just been nerding out this whole hour. I'm having such a good time, and we're going to jump right in because I want to give my next guest his due and his time as well. We are joined now by Nafis Norris. He is a bioprocessing scientist, a STEM educator, and the founder and CEO of Nafis Innovations. He made history as the first African American to earn a master's degree in biopharmaceutical process engineering from Thomas Jefferson University, building his career in the biopharmaceutical industry and working in the science and processes behind developing life-saving medicines. Today, Nafis is using his experience to create opportunities for the next generation through Nafis Innovations, a hands-on STEM education company introducing young people to biotechnology, bioprocessing, chemistry, engineering, and real-world laboratory science. His mission is to make STEM easier to understand, exciting to experience, and accessible to students who may not otherwise see themselves represented in these fields. Nafis, thank you so much. Welcome to Life and Tech with Tech Life Staff. Thanks for joining me.
2: What's going on, Stephanie? How are you doing today?
0: I'm doing great. Happy to have you here. Now, you've talked about being fascinated by science from a really young age, but, you know, college, I repped my engineering today as well. I know how difficult that can be. What kept you going as a scientist, especially when you're talking about the first to get a master's degree from a university? You know, you are definitely pushing a rock uphill when it comes to things like that, fighting biases and things from other people. What kept you going through the process to get where you are today?
2: Yeah, I personally, it wasn't, you know, for me, it was really about the love that I had for science. And it's like I was discouraged a lot in college because I tell people all the time in undergrad, I didn't graduate, you know, with magna cum laude and summa cum laude, whatever it is. I graduated, thank you, Lord.
0: Right.
2: Right. So I'm like, it was really about seeing other young people that were like somewhat interested, but didn't see anybody that looked like them. And then the mindset became, especially in college, was somebody needs my story.
0: Right.
2: Right. It was very difficult to like, cause I don't think people understand, like, it's not as simple as like going to college, getting a job and becoming a scientist. It's not that simple. You know what I mean? And I'm like, yo, if only y'all knew. But for me, I just kept thinking about the young people that needed this story, the young people that needed to see somebody that looks like them. Because in all honesty, we know that the Black community really doesn't trust life sciences or biopharma too much. But if they saw people that looked like them in the field making a difference and actually speaking up, you know, not just going with the flow, I thought that maybe more young people and other people could use my story to get into the field.
0: Yeah, absolutely. Now, give us explain it like I'm five, understanding of what biopharmaceuticals and bioprocessing actually is, and how does that show up in real life for the rest of us? What does that look like for the rest of us?
2: Yeah, so pretty much bio is just pretty much like the body and cells and stuff like that. And then the pharmaceutical part is the medicine part. So if you put it together, we're using biologics, like, you know, cell, like living cells and stuff like that, and connecting medicine to it.
0: Okay.
2: Right. Because biopharma and pharma are like, they're the same, but they're like cousins.
0: Right.
2: You know what I mean? So pharmaceuticals, that's pretty much like the chemicals, the pills and the Tylenol and stuff like that. And then bio

0: pharma or the commercials that you see, for some reason, like, you know, they're always at a cookout, the drugs for like depression and, you know, stuff like that and all that kind of stuff. So that's what biopharmaceuticals are. And I would say bioprocessing is pretty cool because it's pretty much the process of creating that drug. And, you know, it's not just medicine. It shows up almost everywhere, right? They use like, you know, certain enzymes and laundry detergent, right? To help break down like grass stains and stuff like that. Also, it can be, you know, in food, for example, like, you know, with bread, when that yeast eats the sugar, like while it's, you know, baking, that's when you see the bread rise, stuff like that. So that yeast is also considered a biologic, which yeast is a bacteria.
1: Right.
0: And then even fermentation, we all know for, you know, my people that drink beer and wine and stuff like that. So bioprocessing shows up in everyday life, whether if it's in medicine or something that you're simply eating or drinking or washing your clothes.
1: Right, right. So these are things, you know, we don't need to be afraid of these terms and think that there's a conspiracy behind them and things like that. These are things that sort of work in our everyday lives and in the products we use every day and in the in the processes that happen naturally in nature and through the things that we do all the time. So talk about Nathis Innovations and the workshops and the lab work that you're doing right now with young people and with adults.
0: Yeah, so my job overall is to educate my community. All right. I'll start with the adults. The adults, we use these everyday products and things of that nature. Like, for example, this past Friday, we did a shampoo workshop.
1: Okay.
0: You can come in and like create your own shampoo. And our most popular one is the perfume workshop. Because if I get yelled at on social media one more time about doing this workshop, because it's like, as soon as it books out, it's like, hey, can you do it again?
1: Right.
0: You know, and I want people, the community, to understand like, okay, you're buying this product, but also what is in it? Mm-hmm. You know what I mean? And what is the purpose behind each, you know, component in it?
1: Right.
0: And then for my young people, honestly, we've been doing slime and volcanoes since God knows when. Mm-hmm. All right. So here we, you know, we're kind of done with that. And for us here, we do experiments where like my students have done, we've created like laundry detergent. My 10-year-old students know how to run a clinical trial.
1: Right.
0: You know what I mean? So we try to bridge the gap between industry and education because so many times there's that large gap where we got to fill. So it's really hands-on science and pretty much, you know, unfortunately, they're not getting into school that much. But my job is to make sure that I bridge that gap for them to have that hands-on experience.
1: Right, right. And what do you have coming up? Anything fun? I think I saw something about a create your own soap workshop coming up pretty soon. What's coming up with Nathis Innovations?
0: So that's for the adults. The adults will be able to come in and create their own soaps and stuff like that.
1: So are these bar soaps or is this liquid soap?
0: In the words of Shannon Sharp, BOAF, both. You can make both. And then for the students, I think this will be pretty cool. My platform has kind of grown faster than I thought it would. And so another thing that I'm looking forward to doing is finally getting over my fear of getting on this camera and actually doing YouTube. So I'll be doing a YouTube series called What's in My Lab and teaching students, young people all over about, you know, what's in my lab? Why do we use this? How do we use it? Behind it.
1: I love it. That's awesome. So we got the YouTube channel coming soon.
0: Yep. In about 2 weeks. So we'll be recording this week and stuff like that.
1: That is fantastic. Well, you know, I hate that we just time. I need more than an hour. So tell people how they can find out more information about your workshops.
0: Yeah, absolutely. You can go on our website at nathisino.com. All right. And INO is not the abbreviation for innovations. Mm-hmm. It's actually innovating new opportunities. Oh. That's why we have INO. And you can go on our website or you can find us on social media, you know, Instagram, Threads, TikTok at Nathis Innovations or simply my name, Nathis Nars. And you can find out all about our workshops and actually see what will actually happen in the lab via our content.
1: Okay. And so NathisIno.com for information about all the workshops. And then tell us the name of the YouTube channel again.
0: I think it's under my name, just Nafis Nars.
1: Okay. And it's in your in your lab.
0: Yes. Yeah. I'll be right in my lab doing experiments, probably blowing stuff up because people are curious about it, doing chemical reactions, stuff like that. Yeah.
1: I love it. I love it. Nafis, thank you so much. I will definitely have you back for a little longer interview so we can kind of get into, you know, just that idea of why STEM and science education is so important to our community. But yeah, we appreciate you coming on for Black Business Month, telling us all about what you're doing. So you can support Nafis at a workshop. Go make some soap on August 21st. NafisIno.com. Thank you again for being here on Life in Tech with Tech Life, Steph.
0: All right. Thank you, Steph.
1: Take care. Real quick before we go, I got to give you a quick tip. We got Tech Life Steph Breaks It Down. We do it every week. I know my producer's looking at me sideways, but I'm going to make it quick because we need to support our businesses. And this is what we do. 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So if you've had a good experience, leave a review on Google or Facebook or whatever platform where you found the business. Leave them a review. Don't just write they were great. Say what you purchased, who it helped, what made the experience valuable. Flesh out a couple extra sentences to give these businesses good reviews because they build that trust and other businesses can find them through that search. Number three, refer the business. So if you liked it and somebody you're talking to somebody and they say they need that same thing, refer that business to someone else. Send that business to one person or organization that could become a larger customer. So your kid's school, your employer, a youth program, something like that. Buy, review, and refer. That's how we keep these dollars circulating in our community. That's how we build that generational wealth by making sure that these businesses are sustainable. And that is how we get Black Business Month. This is Life in Tech with Tech Life Steph. I thank you for watching. I will be out next week, but we're going to run back one of our past episodes. So you can still tune in here at 11 a.m. coming up. We got David Barnes with New World View. We appreciate you. I'll see you on the 23rd. This is Life in Tech with Tech Life Steph on WURD, Progressive Black Talk Media. Have a wonderful Sunday.
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3: Jira Asim is a creative writing professor at Washington University. His new book is 99 Problems, Finding the One, a love story, sort of. It was released on Tuesday. Tell us about your book, man.
4: The book is a personal and political examination of how dating functions in modern culture and what factors in the landscape influence people to embrace a hyper-individualistic and app-driven approach to connecting with others, and how that approach mostly impedes our capacity to connect with others. And ultimately, the book is making an argument in favor of abandoning the posture of terminal cool, leaving defensive cynicism aside, in favor of risking the possibility of being cringe, risking emotional vulnerability, and learning to view sincerity as something that has intrinsic value rather than something that should always embarrass us.
3: I guess one of the things that I'm curious about in modern dating is, you know, the fact that so much happens online. So you don't get to meet the real person at first. You get to meet whatever image they presented to you online. And so how does that work or not work in terms of really getting to know the real person?
4: There's probably an added step of translation, right? Where the, to your point, Solomon, the avatar of the person that you've encountered online is maybe reflective of some aspect of who they are, but you have to spend enough time with them in person to start to appreciate the gap between the avatar they've very carefully curated and what being around them in person is actually like. Mm. Unfortunately, because of the incredibly competitive attention economy, I think it's often the case that we don't have the patience to fully facilitate that translation, fully absorb the gap between the persona and the day-to-day person.
3: Mm-hmm. So you only have a few seconds, right? It's swipe left, I think it is. Because I've been married 26 years, man. I'm out the game. You know what I mean? So when you, thank you so much. So when I look at it, it's amusing in some ways, and in some ways it's kind of scary because, again, you're meeting a representative. You're not really meeting the person. And I know that you included some of your own misadventures in love in this book. Give us one.
4: Well, I think the thing that sort of stands out in my memory is being on a second date in New York City, where it had come up in conversation at dinner that I was allergic to cats and dogs. Mm. And the person I was out with happened to be cat sitting. Actually, she happened to be house sitting mm-hmm. at that time. Mm-hmm. And later when we went to her place after dinner, that the cat that lived in the house she was house sitting at was on her bed mm. and looked extremely nervous, afraid, mm-hmm. and feral, frankly. Mm. And the person I was out with said, "Hey, you know, if you want to prove to me that you're serious about me, you should reach onto the bed, gather this cat up, and take him outside." And I had a moment, like a major sort of philosophical crossroads where I looked at her, I looked at the cat, I saw the cat sneering at me, snarling at me. I seriously considered reaching for the cat. And then I thought, if this is the second date,
3: right?
4: If I pick up this cat and take it outside, number one, I think the odds of being injured are extremely high.
3: That's right. Yep.
4: But number two, I have my hand on the doorway to a life I probably don't want to be living.
3: Yeah.
4: And instead, I actually left right then and there, walked to the subway, went over.
3: Yeah, that's wild. That is wild. And but it brings to mind something else that I notice in relationships and the way that they move. Now, there seems to be a bevy of like unrealistic expectations. Like, you know, you have people who expect just these things that I just met you. Like, you know what I mean? Like really unrealistic stuff. Do you notice that? And is that reflected in your book?
4: I think it's a great observation. And it is a theme in the book. Mm-hmm. When people get accustomed to having everything at their fingertips.
3: Yeah.
4: We have basically the same expectations of a romance that we might have for DoorDash or Uber mm. or streaming media via Wi-Fi. Mm-hmm. Right? I always think about people who are unable to sit on a plane. I happen to fly a lot without some kind of electronic stimulation to get through the flight. Mm-hmm. And I think the absence of stamina for being alone with one's own mind contributes a lot to our problems with intimacy and our inability to patiently build a bridge between ourselves and another person.
3: Yeah. Hmm. We're talking with Jira Asim. He's a creative writing professor at Washington University. His new book, 99 Problems, Finding the One, a Love Story, sort of, was released on Tuesday. Now, is there a companion EP that goes with this?
4: So I thought, Solomon, I should probably put my money where my mouth is mm-hmm. if I'm telling my readers to abandon the posture of terminal cool. And one of the ways I thought I could demonstrate the utility of doing so was to start what I call a futuristic boy band. Mm-hmm. And we're called Uppity, and we wrote a companion EP to the book called Code Ditching. And the songs are another way of exploring some of the themes, stories, and frustrations that are itemized in the book.
3: All right. Well, the book sounds extremely interesting. Where can we get it?
4: I recommend bookshop.org, which can you can get the book sent to pretty much anywhere in the U.S. rather instantly and support some independent bookstores in the process.
3: All right. All right. G-Rod Asim, I want to thank you so much for joining us this morning on WURD.
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Soul roots deeper than the storm, bread of soil, survive the night, rhythms on word of a Saturday night. Thank you for joining us early on Saturday night. If you're one of those people who 7 o'clock come and you said to yourself, I'm going to turn on the radio for listen to Lighty.

0: special tune you'd like to hear, you can call me, you know. 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If you're from out of town and you want a car without it costs you any money, just do that. We're going to pause for some messages and come right back. 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
3: The temperature is going up, and that could mean your tech is getting hotter too. 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

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We stay with you till 10 o'clock. 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

We'll tell you about the Thanksgiving service for Stephen Frano Francis, the coach down there in Jamaica, who passed away on July 4th. He was laid to rest today. His ceremony was down there in Kingston. Going to tell you about that later on in the show. And we bring information as we get it. But mostly it's reggae music, soca music, and Afrobeat, of course. So just relax and, you know, light up something, and, you know, take it easy. 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

0: Fred Cummings with you as usual on Saturday night. We're gonna pause for some messages and come right back with much more music till 10. Keep your dials set, everybody. Word family, thank you for being there. Miss Runkumba.
1: Words of empowerment.
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0: And welcome back. It's 7:45 in Philadelphia City, in Overbrook Park and Winfield. 75 degrees and mostly clear. The weather is nice. Going to be raining tonight and tomorrow, but I said go. In the meantime, we have the best music on radio for you right here on Word.

0: When the music hits, you'll feel no pain. We got Joey Dixon from up there in Germantown calling and saying, Joey, welcome to the show, man.
1: Yes, indeed. I'm listening. I listen all the time, every Saturday.
0: Thank you, man. Thank you for listening. I appreciate you.
1: Yeah, I'm a Buffalo soldier. I love Bob Marley.
0: True.
1: When I go in the Charles Young Post up there on Chardonnay Street, they play it for me.
0: Yes, indeed. Yes, it's a great song. And you know,
1: yeah,
0: there's been
1: Independence Day.
0: How did I enjoy it? Great, man. I did wonderful, really. You know, it's my celebration. We're still celebrating.
1: Very good.
0: Yeah.
1: Rastafari.
0: All right, man. Thanks for listening. Thanks for calling. It's good to hear you. One love here.
1: One love and jazz to you.
0: Irie. For real.
1: All right. I'm going to be.

0: youth. What a joy, what a joy. We're going to pause for some messages. Don't go anywhere. We'll be back.
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2: 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Thank you so much for listening, as always. 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